on Monday morning to be on air with you at 8:30. Steve will be back and I will go back to Landline, which is my real job, and I'll be talking all things agricultural. But this next half hour, what I'm going to be doing is talking to a Neighbours star who is playing a show in Brisbane this weekend called Songs from the Back of a Rusty Ute. You might be able to guess who it is, but then again, you may not. I'll also have the experts on everything who can solve the problems of the world, like the art of ending a phone call and whether or not we've lost that art. How do you wrap up a phone call? There's all sorts of things that people do to wrap it up, and yet sometimes other people just can't get it. They don't understand. I don't get that. It's sort of pretty obvious when someone starts having really short sentences and says, I'll talk to you later. That really generally means it is over. Now, I've been asking this morning who you would have play at your wedding if you could have anybody at all. I've got a whole stack of texts here and music I'm going to share with you. This was really hard for me. I couldn't think of who it was, who I'd have play at my wedding. I've had a couple of weddings. One didn't have music. One did have music. I can't remember what that was. But I'm thinking maybe Mary Chapin Carpenter or Lyle Lovett. They both fall into that Americana type of genre. That's a little hint about the Neighbours star and the type of music that he's going to be playing in Brisbane and the Gold Coast this weekend. But I have a text here from Rosie from Turinga who says, I love Dean Martin, but sadly he's no longer with us. So let's go to the other extreme and have the Hilltop Hoods as the band playing all of their hits. Very memorable. Well, let's go.

Hilltop Hoods, that would be Rosie from Turinga. Her choice of who she would have play at her wedding, the very wonderful Kelly Higgins Divine, who will be on your radio this afternoon from 3 o'clock for the Drive program, would love to have Bette Midler sing at her wedding.

reckon that one probably has been played at a few weddings. What a tear-jerking movie that was. Do you remember what it was like? And we have a Prince fan. Cherie loves Prince, and this is what she would like to have played at her wedding. What do you think? Raises expectations, doesn't it, that the bride should be wearing a raspberry beret, but that is a great upbeat song that would get you dancing, get you on the dance floor anyway. Lynette from Hendra would love the Righteous Brothers. This is a gorgeous track. Whoa.

romance. It's just dripping off that song. Absolutely dripping off that one. John from Alexandra Hills would have Elton John with Your Song.

Once again, I think that would be on high rotation at weddings across the globe as songs to have at your wedding or someone to perform at your wedding. Elton John, imagine that. Whew. I wonder what the rider would be. Lots of comfort, I am sure. So thank you for sharing all your romantic tendencies with me this morning. It's 10 past 10. Coming up, the Neighbours star performing in Brisbane and on the Gold Coast this weekend. This track is not about romance, but it's probably more about weather, how it feels right now in the southeast.

0: Billy Thorpe from 1975 coming up. 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

0: fact, then surely I will die. Johnny, I'm leaving.
1: Lovely track. Storytelling. I love storytelling. It's very strong in the Americana genre of music. And in my opinion, humble as it may be, or not so humble, we don't play enough of that on the morning's program. So this is Americana's folk, country, bluegrass, blues, gospel, singer-songwriting, all of that mixed up in a big storytelling bundle. Think John Prine, Guy Clark, Gillian Welch. My next guests are Americana fans and performers. And if you're a Neighbours fan, you probably know Alan Fletcher way better as Dr. Carl Kennedy, a stalwart of the long-running program. His character played the guitar now and then in the show, but he has serious musical chops, as well as regular musical theatre roles in his career. His rock band Waiting Room has performed for years, and he has now on tour with his songs from the back of a rusty ute with his Australian version of Americana, and he will be performing in Brisbane at the Junk Bar in the Valley tomorrow and on the Gold Coast on Sunday. He joins me now with his co-writer, singer and wife, Jennifer Hansen. Hello, Alan.
2: Hi, Kathy. I suspect that is the best introduction anyone has ever given me.
1: Okay, the bill is in the mail.
2: Thank you.
1: Tell me, what sort of songs can the audience look forward to tomorrow?
2: Well, it's a real mix. My songs, many of them are very humorous. So I sing songs about my love of lager and the fact that I love sleeping in and never want to get out of bed. So we have a bit of a laugh. I sing some songs. There's some Neighbours songs in there too, little tributes to Susan Kennedy just for fun. And then we have some more serious material, which is about sort of things like my dear mum and my relationship with her now that she's passed, and my grandfather and our love life. So some quite emotional songs. And then beautiful Jen, who's on the line as well, has written some absolute bangers about girl empowerment, I suppose would be the way to describe it.
1: Now, Jen and I worked together, in another lifetime in Melbourne in a newsroom, and the fact that you're writing girl empowerment songs does not surprise me at all, because it probably came out of that newsroom, I think.
3: I would think it did, Cathy. So, yes, there's one called Last Bad Girl Standing, which is about a girl
1: Love
3: who
1: it.
3: Likes to party. And there's another one called The Good Stuff, which is about a girl who is in a relationship where she's not in it really for the emotional things. She's there for the good stuff.
1: And there's nothing wrong with that. Now, the two of you perform separately and together. I've heard you sing together and your harmonies are just beautiful. Is that because you can already finish each other's sentences because you're married?
2: Very likely. We used to, Jen and I have actually been singing together for a very, very long time. Even before we performed together, we have a bit of a penchant for walking along singing, Swing Low, Sweet Chariot in harmony as we do go for our daily walks and
1: beautiful
2: and songs like that. So we're kind of very used to singing together. And it's a great joy to sing to each other on stage as a couple, and travel together and tour together. And yes, it's as long as I can keep my manners in place, it all works well.
1: Well, I'm sure that you do.
3: So I have a jokey song about that too, called Somebody, where you have an argument with your partner, you should never say what the problem is or who did it. You just say somebody left the door unlocked or somebody. So that's a bit of a fun, humorous.
1: I think a lot of people will relate to that and they might be able to adopt it and take it away. Alan, what came first for you, music or acting?
2: It was acting and music, because the very first play I ever did when I was, grade seven, was a musical called Little Gypsy Gay, and I played the Gypsy King. And they kind of came into being at the same time. But playing music seriously for me came in about 2004 when I joined up with a bunch of musos to become Waiting Room.
1: I love that, by the way. Very good play on words from Dr. Carl.
2: Thank you. Yes, it was, and we toured the UK extensively because the audience over there, loved. It was a funny thing, Kathy. Everyone sort of thought, Dr. Carl's a terrible musician, so these shows are going to be a train wreck.
1: Is that why they came?
2: They told me they came along because they were expecting it to be a bit of a laugh. But, of course, I had some great musos with me. We sang great songs and we had a wonderful originals album as well. So people just kept coming back. It was fabulous. But this Americana The Americana bent for me and old country is where my heart's always been, really. In, as you say, you mentioned John Prine, Guy Clark, in that world, that's where I kind of live.
1: I heard a great track the other day. Sorry, I just digress. A Guy Clark song, which was called Magdalene. I loved it. So good.
2: Oh, yes.
1: So good. Yeah. So this is maybe for a Neighbours fan, it might seem like it's quite the transition from your long-running acting role as Dr. Carl Kennedy on Neighbours. Are fans surprised? I mean, do you get people turning up because they know your television role and they turn up and then they're surprised by what you can do on stage as a singer and a performer?
2: I'd like to say yes, because when we go to the UK, we've about to embark on our third UK tour. On the first tour, I had lots of people who came were Neighbours fans. And then when we came back the next year, they all came back to the show and they started to say to me, you know, I've come back for the music. And that's an absolute delight for me. I mean, I think the proof of is in the pudding. And if people would like to come down and have a look at me, then I think they'll enjoy the music.
1: Now, Jen, you've been a journalist and a writer and a communicator for a long time. When did songwriting become something that you threw yourself into, or did you always do it?
3: I suppose I've always played piano. In fact, I was brought up to play classical piano. So I did right through to seventh grade and played in the Stedfords and all that stuff. And then I did jazz and then played a few gigs with Waiting Room. And it's just transitioned, I suppose, from that love of music anyway. There's a quote from David Bowie that says, as we get older, we become more the person we should have been all along. And I think perhaps I should have been a musician.
1: But maybe you have to go through life's journey to get to where you are, to have those stories, because it's storytelling, isn't it?
3: It is indeed. And I love writing duets as well for the two of us, which, as you were saying, because we love singing together and harmonising, that's a great joy too.
1: A question to both of you, and I'll start with you first, Alan. Where do you get your inspiration from?
2: Oh, that's really interesting, because when I went into this old country world, I actually met a guy called Lachlan Bryan, who is perhaps one of Australia's foremost old country performers with his band Lachlan Bryan and the Wilds and the Pleasures. And Lachlan and his mate Damien Caffarella are producers. So my inspiration comes from them, because I had co-write a lot of songs with Lachlan and with our guitarist Riley Catherall. So we're quite a team. And I'm very inspired by him, to be honest.
1: And Jen, you, your inspiration?
3: Well, pretty much the same. But my ideas sometimes just come from one phrase or one thought. There's one song I've written that has a French chorus, because I love the phrase, someone's got to go down, like, you know, country western style revenge song. So that's also a girl empowerment song. Quelqu'un va à la tombe, someone's going to the grave.
1: Ooh. I love that. So tell me, Alan, tomorrow it's Independence Day. Will there be any sort of ode to Americans and Americana tomorrow in your show?
2: I shouldn't think so, to be honest. No, there will be. Yes, there will, because I've got a John Prine song. One of my favourite John Prine songs called Spanish Pipe Dream. It's an absolutely wonderful up-tempo track. So, yes, I always try and slip in a tribute to John Prine, because, I mean, you did ask about influences. I mentioned Lachlan Bryan, but without question, John Prine's songwriting it has seriously influenced a lot of my work. So, yes, a tribute to John is always on the cards.
1: Well, I'm sure that is just going to be an absolute pleasure for the audience. Thank you both for joining me here on 612 ABC Radio Brisbane.
3: Thanks,
2: lovely to chat, Cathy. Thank you.
1: Alan Fletcher, also known as Dr. Carl from Neighbours, is performing at the Junk Bar in New Farm tomorrow at 2 o'clock. Nice way to spend an afternoon. And he will be accompanied by his singer-songwriter wife, Jennifer Hansen. Then on Sunday, they'll perform their songs from the back of a rusty ute tour at Moe's Desert Clubhouse at Burleigh Heads on the Gold Coast at 12 p.m. And here is Alan's track, Under the Stairs, to take us out.

0: Alan Fletcher, Under the Stairs, better known as Dr. Carl from Neighbours. He will be performing at the Junk Bar in New Farm tomorrow, accompanied by his singer-songwriter wife, Jennifer Hansen. That's at 2 o'clock. Nice way to spend the afternoon. News is nearly with us. Our headlines at 10:30. But I've had so many texts from you about music that you would have played at your wedding. Julie from Ashgrove says, my cheeky younger brother dedicated this song to my husband on our wedding reception. It's called A Day in the Life of a Fool by Frank Sinatra.
1: A day in the life of a fool.
0: Well, I'm sure that would have got everyone laughing, A Day in the Life of a Fool being played at a wedding reception. Caroline from Mount Gravatt, she thinks the best wedding song would be Swim by BTS.

That's kind of nice, isn't it? I think it's a little bit different. It's good. Phil from Alexandra Headlands likes a little bit of Elvis Costello. This is called Head to Toe.

A little bit of honky tonk there for you. Gary the Sweets, Street Sweeper. Sorry, I'm tripping over my tongue. Would like Robbie Williams. So come on, jump on board, take a ride, yeah. He didn't specify what song, so we just made a choice. That is him, Robbie Williams, and Kylie Minogue together. And Sandy says, I never wanted to get married at all, but this would be the song, Head Over Feet by Alanis Morissette. You've already-

0: Yeah, that one's not too bad either, I think. A little bit different. It's not normally what you associate with Alanis Morissette if you're not a fan. Thanks for all those suggestions of what you would like, who you would like to perform at your wedding if you could. It is 10:30, time for news headlines with Maria Hatzakis.
1: Hello, Cathy. The Prime Minister has defended the federal government's legislation to restrict gambling advertising.

0: advertising. The bill to limit gambling ads on TV, radio and online is set to be scrutinised in an eight-week Senate inquiry. The Greens, Coalition and the Crossbench argue it doesn't go far enough, but Anthony Albanese says it strikes the right balance and targets problem gambling. The Royal Commission on Anti-Semitism and Social Cohesion will today hear evidence from one of the largest global artificial intelligence companies. The probe is currently examining the spread of extreme contents on online platforms and whether more regulation is needed. Today, it'll hear testimony from the Australian boss of Anthropic, the developer behind chatbot Claude. As you've been discussing, Kathy, anticipation is building ahead of the wedding of pop superstar Taylor Swift, which is expected to take place at Madison Square Garden in New York over the next few days. Hundreds of police officers will be on patrol and several roads are closed around Madison Square Garden ahead of the two-day event, which will begin with a small rehearsal dinner of just 100 people in the coming hours. 1,000 guests are expected for the main event at the garden, with possible stage performances, according to a police memo which has been obtained by the New York Times. In soccer, Croatia and Portugal are level at 1-1 in the second half of their round of 32 clash at the FIFA World Cup in Toronto. Earlier, Spain beat Austria 3-0 to advance to the last 16. More news at 11.
1: Maria, thank you very much. Zach Mander, 12:30. You are going to be on air with the afternoon's program. What are you promising?
2: That's right, Kathy. Well, I want to ask you this question. It's school holidays at the moment. How does your school holiday experience that you remember as a child differ from children these days? Is it a little bit different?
1: Oh, yeah, very different, I think. Just long, empty days with nothing to do.
2: And were you left to your own devices a little bit more?
1: Totally. My mother didn't. Like, none of this business about, you know, providing entertainment. That was our own job, was to entertain ourselves.
2: Yeah, we're going to ask this afternoon how your school holidays were different to kids these days and whether we could be learning something from the past. Do kids need to be given a bit more independence, maybe?
1: Well, just not be provided for all the time so they can learn some self-reliance about how to, I don't know, amuse yourself, develop an imagination, know how to read a map, because I read the Atlas a lot of times because there was nothing else to do.
2: I think lots of people agree with that, but agreeing with it and then when it comes to implement it as a parent, you can get a little scared, can't you?
1: And it's a really hard thing to do. So I've been a single working mum for most of my life. So my kids went to the grandparents who pretty much did what my mum did. Let them entertain themselves. Gave them a few things to do, a few more things than what my mum did. But, yeah, they sort of had that same upbringing, but just not with me.
2: So we're going to be talking about that after 12:30. We're also going to cover off the Socceroos. And we're going to be joined by a camel racer, believe it or not.
1: Wow, that'd be exciting. Have you ridden a camel?
2: I can't remember. Maybe at some point in like a school camp trip or something.
1: Yeah, I remember. I've ridden it once at Uluru and it's quite alarming when they stand up and I think, oh, I'm going to fall off. No, you're not going to fall off. But it is. It's quite good. Comfortable.
2: Camel races are kicking off in Outback Queensland over the weekend. So, keep your eye out for that.
1: Yep. Big event. Thanks very much, Zach.
2: Thank you.
1: Zach Mander will be presenting your afternoon's program from 12:30 on 612 ABC Radio Brisbane. It's 25 minutes to 11. My name is Kathy Schnitzling. Coming up, I'm going to have the experts in everything. And the big topic today is how to end a phone call so people know that the phone call is over, and also just how many snacks can you eat when you give blood? The big questions. We're going to examine them all right after Leonardo's Bride with Even When I'm Sleeping.

0: It's late Friday morning, and after a couple of weeks of doing 10 to 12 interviews a day, I feel I'm a bit of an expert in everything, but I've got nothing on my next guests who are going to educate me on topics I've never, ever thought I'd need to think about, let alone become good at. Brendan Greeny, tell us who you are.
1: I am an advertising person and co-founder of the Chimera Project.
0: And Ian. Good morning, Ian. Who are you?
2: Good morning, Kathy. My name is Ian, and I'm a sometime writer, an actor, and television producer.
0: And an expert in everything.
2: And I'm an expert in everything.
0: Perfect.
1: Alleged expert in everything.
2: I'd like to buy a vowel.
0: First burning question today, Brendan. How many snacks is it acceptable to eat if you're giving blood?
1: Yes, Kathy. As you know, we don't resile from the important topics on this program, and this actually is something that happened to me this week. Working from home is actually one of the benefits is that if I have a meeting-free afternoon, I can kind of skip out and give blood, which I like to
2: do. How often do you do this, Brendan? Is this something?
0: Oh, you know,
2: like
0: every couple of days.
2: God, it's Thursday. It's blood day. Is that
1: Usually about once a month I try to get out because there's a certain time frame between when you... I give plasma, which is there's a certain time frame.
2: Is that a different part of the body? Do you have to... Is it like the petrol pumps? Like this arm is full blood and this arm is plasma?
0: Unleaded?
2: Look, that's below the knee, is unleaded, yeah.
1: Let me declare that I have no medical training, but I'll wade into this. So plasma is part of the blood. So they take the blood cells out of you and then they whiz it around this sort of
2: centrifuge. And they take all the little red cells out.
1: Yeah, and then they pump that back into you, and the plasma is the stuff that
2: don't you end up with a red cell left. Sort of surface overloading of red cells? Isn't there a condition of that?
1: No, because they're the same red cells they took
2: out earlier.
1: Out of
2: you. Yeah, but you've got less plasma. You're out of balance now.
1: Yeah, well,
0: so you need more food.
1: Well, that's the point. Ah. So people say, you know, I don't do this for altruistic reasons, Kathy. I don't do this to save lives. I do it for the snacks. And if you haven't done this and been to the blood bank, they've got this little kitchenette area where you can wait. They say after you give blood, you've got 20 minutes, and they say go and help yourself to snacks. So absolutely.
0: What are the snacks?
1: So they've got like a pie warmer, which will have little party pies and sausage rolls, but they'll have packets of little chips and rice crackers. They'll have crackers and cheese.
2: Nothing healthy.
0: Crackers and cheese.
1: It is actually based in health because you do lose. You become dehydrated when they take the blood out of you. So it's about rehydrating
2: you
1: and adding more salt as well because you lose about 4 grams of salt.
2: I'm intrigued about this idea. They take the blood out, the red blood cells out, and then put the remainder. Is this happening at the same time? Have you got like one needle going in and one needle going out?
1: It's the same needle. It's quite if you give plasma, and then you can give platelets, which is the next level up. So my premise
0: you get
1: is
0: a three course meal.
1: That's exactly it, Kathy. Is the amount of snacks you're allowed to eat proportional to the volume of blood or the quality of the blood that you supply? So kind of if the entry level is your just whole blood, just a normal red blood, that means you get maybe one party pie and one sausage roll and a cup of tea. Can you step it up? I give platelets. So I will generally have a cup of tea, a party pie, a sausage roll and a little thing
2: and
1: of
2: do they come on a
1: cheese.
2: Little platelet?
0: Boom, boom.
1: No, it's a help yourself situation. So I'm kind of wondering, and I'm interested to hear from anyone else who's given blood.
0: We could have a medical professional.
2: We need someone who's got a couple of papers in the Lancet about this, don't we?
1: Well, at some point, the staff are kind of going to frown at you and tut-tut. If you're kind of having... Well, no, I have never seen the staff are always super friendly.
0: But are there signs saying control yourself?
1: Well, they keep referring them as snacks. They don't say lunch.
0: Meals.
1: You know, can you go there and have, you know, half a dozen party pies and half a dozen sausage rolls and just stay there all
2: afternoon?
1: Is this
2: in lieu of payment, basically?
1: Well, yes.
2: Because we've known about people who, the idea of people giving blood to get, you know, $5 or something because they're homeless. But this is the equivalent in snacks, isn't it?
1: Well, exactly. But there is a medical reason for it. I'm interested to hear from any listeners who either work in a blood bank or have been to a blood bank.
0: 1300 222 612. I do have from the Lifeblood website. Pay attention.
1: Yes.
0: It's tempting to hurry over to the refreshments area to have your pick of the snacks, but take your time before you get up. It's important that you rest for at least 5 minutes in the donor chair. When you're ready, head over to the refreshments area to relax for 15 to 20 minutes. Enjoy your favourite snack, have a cool drink, maybe make a cup of tea, and enjoy. make sure you grab a juice or water on your way out. So that's the hydration.
1: Yes,
0: right?
1: It's hydration and salt. So you do lose salt. That's why they have salty snacks like chips and crackers and cheese.
0: And love a salty snack.
2: Has anyone thought of combining the blood bank with McDonald's in some sense? Couldn't they have a kind
0: McDonald's
2: of a conjoined
0: sponsor?
2: Sort of deal here?
1: How would that go
0: as an advertising exec? Would that work?
1: We are contravening ABC kind of editorial standards here by mentioning these brands. But look, I suspect, and again, with no medical training, that having a Big Mac directly after giving blood would be sort of counterintuitive, and probably before would be even worse. But my question is, I think, is there a system where, once they calculate the volume of blood that you've donated, it gives you a little slip that says you are entitled to two party pies, one thing of crackers and cheese, and bearing in mind
2: very different metabolism between different people and different volumes of blood.
0: That's complicating things.
2: I'm sure it does.
0: You're complicating things.
2: Well, my experience of people any kind of smorgasbord or buffet is they just load up their plates.
1: Yes.
2: They overeat. Like, oh boy, this is free.
1: Yeah.
2: And they just pile it on.
1: Well, it's the same with any sort of occasion where you are given free snacks. If you go to a funeral or an awards ceremony, there's often a little table.
2: Yeah, to a funeral really is the food at the wake, isn't it?
1: Well, I think you should at least know the person before you go there and start loading up.
0: Probably
1: on the
0: a good idea that you know the person before you go to the wake. And also the other very important thing to remember, we're talking about hydration, but that doesn't mean alcoholic drinks.
1: No.
0: Stay away from alcoholic drinks for the following 8 hours.
1: For 8 hours. Well, look, I think...
0: I hope you've done that.
1: Yes. Yeah, absolutely, yes.
2: No, you probably shouldn't say that. You're going to put people off giving blood.
1: Look, it's
2: that's a disincentive.
1: It's no coincidence. If you were to map kind of the times, because you have to make an appointment to go and give blood, they're generally around lunchtime that you'll find me in there, or just slightly before lunch, because it takes about
2: when you're feeling peckish.
1: Yeah, I'm feeling peckish. And that did happen the other day. It was a gloomy kind of day.
2: Tummy rumbling?
0: Is there a
2: blood donation van nearby?
1: It actually happened that way. It was a gloomy kind of day. I thought, you know what? I really feel like a party pie and a sausage roll. And I got onto the website and there was a free slot that afternoon.
0: It was meant to be.
1: And it was meant to be.
0: All right. Here's burning question number two. I'm going to start with you, Ian. How do you end a phone call politely when you want to get off the phone and the other person doesn't want to get off the phone?
2: Well, there are a few... There's a few sort of not so nice ways of doing it. Mm. One is the one where you start going, hello, and they're saying, what, hello? Oh, sorry, I can't hear you, even though you can. And then you do, the other one is where you do this. Monday, we could, and they go, something, oh, sorry, then you go, sorry, I'm situated, no, and then you go hang up.
0: Pretend
2: you're in a tunnel. That's a bit mean, but yeah, it is hard. Some people, and I must say, people do it to me more than I do it to them.
0: So you've learnt that.
2: I know what's happening because I've got off onto some sidetrack. By the way, that reminds me, it's funny. You know what happened in Romania in 1642? And then they start going, are you there? And I go, oh, okay.
0: Okay, but now look.
2: Understood.
0: 13 minutes to 11. I have a couple of callers here about snacks.
1: Mm-hmm.
0: Caroline from Banyo, how many snacks do you take?
3: I just tend to grab two because when you donate plasma, they give you saline as well, and the saline is cold, so you want to grab something warm.
1: Yes.
0: So hence the party pie.
3: Hence the party pie, the sausage roll. But could I leave you with a really good joke on how to get rid of somebody on the phone?
0: Oh, yes, please. Yes, please.
3: Okay. Now, I'm going to preface this with, this is a joke, okay?
0: And I don't have to hit the dump button, do I?
3: No, you don't.
0: Good.
3: So if you want to get someone off the phone, you tell them this joke. What's black and hangs down?
1: What's black and hangs down?
0: Okay, they're looking blank. I'm blank. Yep.
3: A bat.
0: A bat.
3: What's white and hangs up?
1: Caroline,
0: is that the answer?
1: I think she's just hung up on us. That's very good.
0: She's very clever.
1: Well
0: she
1: done,
0: did.
1: Caroline.
0: Full points to Caroline. But we do have someone who volunteers at Lifeblood, and that is Russell from Petrie, who's joining me. Hello, Russell. You volunteer at Lifeblood. Good on you. What is the polite amount of food someone should take?
4: Yes, good morning. Most people would, on average, would have one pie, one sausage roll, a milk-flavoured drink or a juice, and a packet of potato chips when they walk out the door.
0: So have you ever had to stop people from taking too much food?
4: I haven't, but sometimes it does get discouraged when a donor might come in and have two pies and two sausage rolls before they donate and then come back out and have the same again.
0: That would be very bad manners and probably not the right thing to do. Russell from Petrie, thank you very much. That was a pretty good joke, though, wasn't it, from Caroline?
2: Joke. With a situation where someone takes double the amount of snacks expected, have they got the right to say, I'm sorry, you owe us more blood?
1: Well, I think they should.
2: I'm sorry, get back in the chair.
1: I was interested to hear from Russell because they say you can help yourself. There's, you know, when you get there, they give you an iPad and you sort of fill out a questionnaire and you wait for maybe about 10 minutes and you can help yourself to the snacks before you donate. But I personally have my philosophy is I think you have to earn the snacks. So you have
0: good
1: to.
0: Point.
2: Very,
1: it's the same when
2: very
1: you vote. You have to earn the sausage. So you have to vote first before
0: you get the democracy sausage.
1: Before you get the democracy sausage.
2: So you don't have to end up owing them blood.
1: And you do see people there kind of loading up their plates like it's Sizzler in the 1990s. And it's kind of.
2: That's actually what I was thinking of when I said how people just couldn't resist a smorgasbord.
1: Well, they do give you clues. The plates, as you say, are very tiny plates. So
2: I think Sizzler invented the platelet.
1: Yes.
0: They might have invented the platelet for that very reason. We've got a whole stack of callers who've sent through messages. Tina says lifeblood snacks are very good unless the donor is a vegan. Then not so much.
1: Yes.
0: John from Thornland says, I used to time my blood donation to just before lunchtime, rather like you, Brendan. After donating, I'd have a couple of pies, sausage roll and chips for my lunch plus a cup of tea. Why wouldn't you? Hey, why not? Gay says, regarding giving blood, could the council make it a way to pay part?

0: parking fines, giving blood instead of paying the fine. Well, maybe you don't get the snacks then. Oh, but you're meant to have some snacks. That's right. I keep forgetting that. And Bron says, I'm going to say eat whatever you like. I had to have plasma last year after surgery, and all I can say is that it felt like I was being given liquid gold. Thank you so much. I'm glad someone has taken this seriously.
1: I wouldn't encourage people to be able to pay bills through. Governments are already regarded as bloodsuckers.
2: Yes.
1: The idea that we will accept blood as payment for your parking fine is not very good for them.
2: It does raise an interesting premise that mobile phone bills could be paid. You know, you could earn more talk time. With the more blood that you...
0: You might end up being awfully pale, and it could lead to a rise in vampires, perhaps.
2: Yes.
0: Yes.
2: But you will spend more time on the phone, which does bring us to our second...
0: It does bring us to our second call,
2: topic,
0: yes.
2: Which I think as a society, we have lost the art of ending a call. And it has been made worse because now with the advent of things like Teams and Zoom calls, we're all kind of stuck on these. It's actually called, there's a name for it, it's called the sayonara circle. It's that awful moment where you're trying to kind of either hang up on the phone and people keep, and no one can read each other's signals. And fortunately, with video calls, there is a visual signal that you can give to someone, which is the wave, you know. But you can't be the first person on the Zoom call to wave because you're signalling that you're the one that wants to leave.
0: I think I've done that.
2: And someone else kind of says it. The one that I use is I'll let you go. Anyway, Ian, I'll let you go.
1: Yes, which means please let me go.
2: Well, which
0: yes,
2: is
0: precisely
2: disingenuous when I realise you were the one that rang me.
1: Yes, yes,
2: and I'm saying I will let you.
1: Yeah.
2: I'll let you go.
1: Yeah,
2: and the other signal is the word anyway. Anyway.
0: Oh yeah.
2: Anyway.
0: That is true.
1: It's anyway, with that tone, has that. We're coming to the end.
2: Sing song lilt. But some people, I think it's because people have lost the art of, you know, of ringing people because we all text each other.
0: We text a lot. Yeah.
2: So a lot of younger people, when you go, anyway, they don't understand that means.
0: I actually use the, hey, I've got to go. I've got another call coming in. I do that a lot.
1: Yeah. The other call. Oh, sorry. Look, I have a friend who would always. Would get bored with me talking very quickly, which is not unusual. And they basically, oh, sorry, my daughter's trying to call me from Los Angeles, you know. And I think, it's 4 o'clock in the morning in Los Angeles. You know, this is just a lie. But they didn't have anyone else to say. They would always come up with that one.
2: The young person equivalent, my daughter told me this, I've got to go, is GTG. Which is what they say when you're messaging, GTG, and they go. I had a friend that I used to work with, Craig. Hello, if you're listening. He used to say, he used to finish his phone calls just by saying, Craig, out, and he would just hang up.
0: It's a bit like the joke.
2: Yes.
0: What's yes, white and hangs up.
2: My wife has a technique when I'm talking to her and she wants to leave. She just says, stop talking now.
0: Oh, yes.
2: And hangs up. Or I'm going to stop talking now and hangs up on me.
0: I use that one in difficult
1: conversations. That's restricted to couples, though, I think. That's kind of the bluntness, I think.
2: Well, I have a suggestion. Can we, you know, I was watching...
0: Do you need a new protocol?
2: Well, no, I think it's an old protocol.
0: Okay, bring it back.
2: I was watching an old film, The Battle of Britain, where, you know, they're on the radio and they would say, Roger, over and out. So maybe that's how we finish our phone calls now. If I put on this voice and I say, Roger, over and out.
1: One thing that used to happen back in the old days of telephone, especially if you're making a long distance call where you had to put money in and you only got a certain amount of time, there was a point when you heard the beeps as you're coming along and they started to be beep.
0: The STD beep, phone
1: okay,
0: call.
1: Very quickly. Well, I'll talk to you, and you're off. So if we could sort of fabricate that, if you could have an app on your phone where you could just press a button and it would start to do that, go to beep, beep. Oh, I'm sorry, I'm just about running out of time. So we'll see you on Friday.
2: Apple, I hope you're listening.
0: Apple, look, it's a great opportunity for them. A couple of suggestions from the control room. One of my favourite podcasts, says Caitlin, Smartless, it's recorded over Zoom. When they're done with a guest, it's become tradition for them just to slam the laptop when they're finished. That is a good way. You could do that on a Zoom call.
2: Excellent.
0: And with family, or maybe not, busting to go to the loo, got to go.
1: Oh, yes. I would use that with anyone, I think. Listen, this is great, but I really do have to go to the toilet. So
2: that's my technique for ending.
1: Which is usually true, by the way.
2: Ending conversations when I'm at functions, like award ceremonies, and you realise that the conversation's running out of steam.
0: There's somebody over here who I just need to talk to.
2: Well, yes. I have to go to the loo. Oh, well, that's people must think you have some sort of continence issue because I'm constantly...
1: I think that's a big topic for another time, to talk about how you break away from a conversation at a social event without being absolutely rude.

0: Oops. Oh, I've just got to see this. You picked someone you've never seen
1: never
0: before in your
1: before.
0: Life. So I've just got to catch up with Jason over there.
1: And right now I'm going to end this conversation because we are running out of time quickly. I've got one more track that I need to play.
0: Mm-hmm.
1: Gentlemen. Because I know that you just keep talking right into the news and then I would ruin my out time.
0: You've just used the technique against us.
1: I have.
2: Anyway,
1: I've got to go. You've got to go. Ian McFadgen, Brendan Graney, thank you very much for being our experts in everything and teaching us a little bit more about, those things that you never thought you needed to know in life.
0: Like blood.
1: Like
2: over
1: blood.
2: And out.
1: Over and out.
0: Ciao.
1: I hope you learnt something from that. Certainly our listeners did. And you got a really good hint on how to hang up from our caller who did just that. What a great sense of humour. My name's Cathy Schnitzling, been filling in for Steve Austin. He'll be back in the chair next week. And we've been playing a lot of music today, so I'm just going to play as much of this track as I can before we go. Whitney Houston, I Want to Dance with Somebody.

0: I reckon that'd be a pretty good wedding song as well. Maybe, you know, Whitney performing at your wedding would be great. It's been great having your company. My name is Kathy Schnitzeling. Steve will be back in the chair next Monday and I'll be back to Landline. I'll see you later.
1: Everything Brisbane.
2: It was such an iconic wedding and party venue.
1: It's where your passions lie.
3: The Brisbane that I know is vibrant, modern and progressive.
1: It's when and where you need us. 612 ABC Brisbane.
4: ABC News. Good morning, I'm Maria Hatzakis. Prime Minister Anthony Albanese has criticised the Greens and the Coalition for delaying legislation to strengthen Australia's youth social media ban. The federal government wants to double the penalty for tech giants that fail to keep under-16s off their platforms. It also wants to boost the eSafety Commissioner's powers to get documents from the companies to aid her legal challenges against them. The Coalition and the Greens have referred the bill to an 8-week Senate inquiry. Mr Albanese says that's outrageous.
5: What the eSafety Commissioner has said very clearly is that will allow the platforms to go and just delete a whole lot of material. Whereas if it was passed yesterday, that would have been the date these demands could be made by the Commissioner, so then fines

0: moment. It was actually just gentle, real-life, practical support that gave him the tools to make a new life. And just a warning, if you've got kids in the car, this is probably not the kind of conversation for them to overhear, because we do discuss sexual abuse, drug use, and criminal activity. Hi, Lincoln.
1: Hey, Richard. How are you going?
0: I'm well, sir. Thank you.
1: Yeah, it's good.
0: Now, one of the reasons you're here is because you met another former conversation

0: the challenges that the men at Rainbow go through when they're first leaving prison and reintegrating. Yeah, and afterwards we got talking, and he said, "Oh, would you like to come on time and talk to the guys at Macquarie Uni, and I'll teach you criminology class, so and so." And yeah, that's what sparked our friendship, and started doing a little bit speaking together and that kind of thing. Yeah.
1: What do you think when he said, "Come and address a bunch of my students at uni"?
0: I was pleased about it, to be honest. Yeah, like it's something that I'd wanted to do, to kind of do a bit more advocacy work. Yeah, it was encouraging that after he heard me speak, that he wanted me to come and speak to them.
1: And what did you talk to them about?
0: So it was a pretty confronting kind of message. I got some slides together with images of what it looks like in prison, some of the housing areas I grew up in as a child, some pictures from when I grew up. And yeah, I basically just spoke my life story, childhood through to time in prison, and the reintegration. And you could see that a lot of the kids' faces, like jaws were open, and a lot of them just hadn't heard this kind of stuff before.
1: Have you seen shifts in how these young university students view convicted criminals and people who've lived with addiction and all of that?
0: At least in the moment when we speak, like afterwards, some will come up and talk to me and say they haven't heard that kind of thing before, and it's a brand new perspective, and they're generally appreciative that someone's come in and to be so open and sort of give them that other perspective. I guess you hope that it holds as well afterwards, because there's so much, I guess, so much content in the media and their peers, and it's hard to know how long it sticks. But hopefully there's a shift, and I guess even if it is just with a couple of them, or you're planting seeds, that's the main thing, I guess.
1: You're born in Wollongong. What
0: Yep.
1: do you remember of your early life with just you and your mum?
0: Early life, it was chaotic. She was very, very young when she had me, like 16 when she had me, and lots of people coming in and out all the time, kind of unsavory characters, I guess. Yep. Yeah, it was very normal for me. It was normal to see all sorts of drugs around, to see guns, to see people doing the wrong thing and doing crime. That was very normal.
1: Did you call her mum?
0: Never. No.
1: What did you call her?
0: I called her by her first name, yeah.
1: Why was that?
0: I'm not sure. I've wondered later on in life what that was about, and I guess it gives me some insight into knowing that even then, as a child, I knew that our relationship wasn't like a regular parent-child relationship. I'm not sure if it was a trust thing or what it was. Like, in saying that, I did see her as my world for a long time, and I really did look up to her, but I think there was a level of mistrust as well.
1: What was her involvement in that world that you were talking about earlier?
0: I'm presuming initially it was as a drug taker initially, like when she first left my dad. But soon after leaving, my dad got caught up in like a world of drug dealing, with some pretty heavy characters down in Wollongong that had quite a lot of influence back then, and she was selling a lot of heroin at a very young age.
1: Was she trying to give you life advice about how to live in that world?
0: She did as I got older, yeah, definitely. That's kind of funny when I look back. I'll sort of say it this way: there was a lot of resentment for a long time that she didn't give me the kind of upbringing and advice that I would have wanted. But I think she did her best in the moment, and she was giving me the advice that she thought I needed to survive in that world.
1: What did she tell you? What advice?
0: Things like don't trust anyone, don't trust the police, don't talk to the police. Things like if you do a crime, you do it by yourself, and never write anything down. Things that most people would never even imagine that you would even give that kind of advice, but she was trying to help me survive.
1: She was, but it doesn't leave you in a good place, does it? If you're told not to trust anyone, that
0: That's
1: leaves you
0: true.
1: On kind of like, an island of your own, doesn't it?
0: It does. Looking back, I realise now she was a kid herself, and she was like barely keeping her head above water, and I think she was just doing her best, yeah.
1: She was 22 when she was arrested.
0: Yeah.
1: What do you remember of that day?
0: It's hard to know whether my memories, how fabricated my memories are, because I've looked at them that many times, and
1: Because you're like five
0: yeah,
1: or six or
0: exactly. I
1: something,
0: was so young, yeah. But the things I do remember is lots of police in the house, and kind of like you saw in the old movies where everything's getting ripped apart and everything's turned upside down, and it was really intense. Like the whole house was kind of torn apart, and I don't remember anyone looking after me.

0: aggressive behaviors I had and the things I did wrong. Like I deeply regret those things. Looking back, I can understand how I got to that point. While at that refuge, I was one of the worst kids there, and I was breaking things and getting in a lot of trouble. But I formed this like close relationship with a counselor there. Other kids didn't want to talk to counselors; they didn't trust them. But I was always open to talking to them. Some part of me wanted to get better. I knew it felt good to talk about my problems. And with him, I spoke. Some of what I spoke about was my sexuality, which had been something that had been on my mind at that time. And I think he took advantage of that, you know. And there was some grooming and stuff that went on there.
1: Oh, no.
0: And had a really long-lasting impact on me.
1: How did your criminal life kind of escalate after that? You're a very angry guy at this point, I'm sure. A very, very angry guy. There's something like institutional abuse can fire such terrible rage in a kid.
0: After what happened between he and I really spiraled and was exited for that behaviour. And Harry at the time had come to me and asked me if I wanted to help him with the job. And it was going to pay a lot of money. I won't go into too much about what it was.
1: How old were you at this point?
0: I was 16.
1: 16?
0: Yeah. So he paid me $10,000. And around that same period, I'd been talking to this young girl who I knew from around the streets as well, who had an apartment, a government apartment. She'd run away from home and had been housed. She was still going to school. And she and I started seeing each other, and I basically moved in there. And, that was my first stable accommodation, even though it was actually her accommodation. And I just looked at what I knew, and what I knew was to sell drugs. I knew that I'd be a target because I was young and doing it by myself. And back then, generally, it was like you had to be part of a bike gang or some kind of organised crime to be able to do that kind of thing. Otherwise,
1: you weren't
0: protected.
1: Were you? You were
0: right. Yeah, so I was doing it by myself. And so I bought a gun from a cousin of mine, and took the money that I'd gotten from Harry and bought like a substantial amount of pot or marijuana at the time, like a kilo of that at the time. And that's what started me in what I was doing. And because I knew I'd be a target, I was just really, I just let people know they couldn't muck me about, and if anyone owed me money, I'd be there with the gun straight away. Yeah.
1: And were you using as well at the time?
0: Absolutely. A lot.
1: What kind of stuff were you using?
0: So that's when I first really started injecting speed at the time.
1: So was that making you even more paranoid and jumpy?
0: Absolutely. Yeah. Like I wouldn't sleep for weeks sometimes. Like literally being awake for more than a week was a very normal thing for me. I remember one time being so out of it that I thought the street cleaning truck, you know, the truck that comes past at night to clean.
1: With all the brushes. Yeah,
0: and it was like the third night in a row, and I thought it was like a tank coming, you know, and I shot at it out the window of the apartment with the gun. I was just completely off the tracks, wild. I was so separate from what other young people were doing and what a normal life was, and I really felt that I was, everything I'd been taught was that I was different and that I was a criminal and that my life wasn't going to be like everyone else's, and I really, really felt that.
1: Maybe this is a silly question, but I'm just wondering what kind of world you thought you were living in your head at the time. Was it a kind of darkly glamorous world, a crime and quick money and danger and all that, or was that, were you kind of feeling like you're in a world of horror?
0: It was absolute survival mode, and it was, I had a deep, unrelenting loneliness that was unfillable. It was like an absolute black, deep, loneliness that I just couldn't fill, and I tried to fill it with drugs, with sex, with anything I could, and with anger, and it was unfillable.

0: Today, my guest on Conversations is Lincoln Lynch, and there's plenty more to his story after the news headlines. On ABC Radio, it's 28 minutes to midday.
1: Maria Hatzakis with ABC News. The Prime Minister has defended the federal government's legislation to restrict gambling advertising. The bill to limit gambling ads on TV, radio and online is set to be scrutinised in an 8-week Senate inquiry. The Greens, Coalition and the Crossbench argue it doesn't go far enough. But Anthony Albanese says it strikes the right balance. Ukraine's President Volodymyr Zelensky has made an urgent appeal for help from allies after Russia launched one of its largest ever drone and missile attacks on Kyiv. At least 27 people have died in the strikes, which have destroyed more than 100 buildings. In soccer, a late drama has seen Portugal defeat Croatia 2-1 in their round of 32 clash at the FIFA World Cup. Croatia celebrated what they thought was an equaliser in extra time, only for a video check to rule it offside.

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1: Today on Conversations, my guest is Lincoln Lynch. Lincoln's studying psychology and he's working at a halfway house that helps people find their way outside of prison. And this is a process Lincoln needed help with himself after growing up with crime being the only constant in his life. Just a warning, if you've got kids in the car, this might not be a good episode for them to overhear. So Lincoln, you were 16 years old. You'd started on a real criminal path with drugs, guns, stacks of cash. And also you and the young woman you were living with at the time had had a baby. But all your models of fatherhood at the time were kind of anti-models. But did you ever sense nonetheless of what you ought to be doing?
2: Well, I think about the decisions I was making and realizing that so many of the decisions that I made were based on what I thought was normal and acceptable because of my upbringing and the things I saw around me. So whether that be drug dealing or violence or guns or this kind of stuff, or whether it was having a child at a young age.
1: But all your models of fatherhood at the time were kind of anti-models. But did you ever sense nonetheless of what you ought to be doing?
2: Well, I think about the decisions I was making and realizing that so many of the decisions that I made were based on what I thought was normal and acceptable because of my upbringing and the things I saw around me. So whether that be drug dealing or violence or guns or this kind of stuff, or whether it was having a child at a young age.
1: Something your mum had done,
2: exactly,
1: something your grandmother had done.
2: Exactly.
1: Yeah, this is normal.
2: It's just really interesting. I find it really interesting that that's, at that time I couldn't see beyond my own upbringing and those experiences, and I couldn't really see that there was another way. Because I hadn't had contact with anyone who wasn't living in that same kind of world. So making that decision to have a child at such a young age seemed perfectly acceptable. And I did try, and I did stop using when she was born. And I tried to be a dad, and it didn't work. And her mum and I didn't get along at all, and our relationship was doomed to fail. We were kids and we were trying to be adults, and I had so much stuff going on and so much to deal with, and I was nowhere near dealing with any of it. And
1: you're still a kid.
2: Exactly, and a really traumatised kid at that. We stayed together, I think, for maybe 6 months after my daughter was born, and while her mum finished school, I looked after her during the day and tried to be a father, whatever that was, but I had no idea what that was.
1: So fast forward now to 2017, mm-hmm. You sent to prison for being in possession of a commercial amount of ice and GBH and guns as well. Mm-hmm. When you were busted with that by the cops, was that like a

0: brain replay of when your mother was arrested all those years ago when you were little. Police kicked the door in.
1: But it definitely looks very similar, yeah. Mm. That was a really... I don't want to keep saying the word traumatic, and it gets thrown around a lot. People say they've had trauma when they... when the toast got burnt, you know what I mean?
0: Like they didn't get the marks they thought they were for
1: exactly,
0: an essay or
1: yeah,
0: something.
1: But the no, coffee was too hot, you know?
0: I think this is proper trauma you're talking about, though. There's no doubt about that.
1: And yeah, I remember the morning that the police came, and I'd been living in this really beautiful apartment in the city, in Sydney. You could see, like, all the way up and down the coast from the city. Yeah, nearly 60 floors up, you know, and... had these like floor-to-ceiling windows, and it was this beautiful, beautiful apartment, and the sun was shining through, and I was on my way out the door to go and buy a kilo of MDMA. There was like hundreds of thousands of dollars in the house. There was a lot of drugs in the house already, and I had a couple of storage units that also were with lots of drugs and other things. And just getting ready to leave, I think it was about 8 a.m., and I heard this... it's weird, like yelling at the door. It was a sound I hadn't heard before. It sounded like people at football chanting or something like that. And then the next minute, the door just folded in, and the police just flooded into the apartment with like, tactical gear and assault rifles. And
0: so you were put in prison. When you talk to students, criminology students, about what life is like in prison, we all think we know what prison life is like because we've all watched movies. What do you tell students about the reality of life in prison that tends to surprise them or make them aware of things they weren't quite aware of?
1: Prison is almost nothing like what you see on TV.
0: Really?
1: Yeah, it's very, very... other than maybe the setting sometimes, which I think sometimes they're filmed in prisons or ex, like decommissioned prison. Let me think. It's time elongates for starters. So I was there for 6 years. It felt like 12 years out here. Time is like that when you're not, when you're unhappy or when you're depressed or when you're, you know, somewhere you don't want to be or you're waiting, time goes slow.
0: Is it boredom or is it something not quite like boredom?
1: There's a lot of boredom. And there's also an under current of continual stress and readiness, because there's at any time you know that something violent might happen, and this stuff doesn't happen all the time, but it happens enough for it to that people are aware of it. You know, I saw a guy get his face cut open with a razor for touching another guy's toast. I'm talking about toast trauma, yeah, literally touched another guy's food and didn't understand that. In prison, you don't touch other people's food. It escalated, and the argument escalated, and the next minute, this guy, yeah, comes up to this guy and just literally cut his face with a razor, especially in the maximum security before you're sentenced. So this is like the part of prison where everyone goes before they've been proven guilty. It's the most maximum security part of prison, other than like a supermax, like where like people are on terrorism charges and that kind of thing go.
0: So when you're on remand, you're put in with some of the most serious,
1: yeah,
0: serious.
1: Exactly, with the most restrictions as well. And this is before you've been proven guilty. Yeah. And for a lot of people, just on a side note, there's a good chance if you're on remand, it's because you can't afford a good lawyer, or you can't afford to be bailed, or you don't have somewhere safe to be bailed to. So it doesn't necessarily mean you're guilty. It just means that you don't necessarily have the resources to not be on remand while you're waiting for your charges to be heard. But during that period, you've got such a high-stress situation because you've got all these guys in a men's prison waiting to be sentenced, and they don't know what's happening. Their lives have just been upended on the outside under so much stress, you know, the stress about what's happening outside with family, with friends, with loved ones, with the life that they had up until that point, wondering if they're going to be serving more time in jail, the stress of being in jail. And you've got lots of different groups of men. They don't all get along. And then you add drugs to the mix, and you add money owed for drugs or money owed for gambling. And you've got people who are wanting to make money in that period as well, and people who want drugs to help pass the time, and it just becomes a boiling pot. And during that period of of remand in particular,

0: and you have this uneasy feeling about where you're going to be sleeping for the night or where you're going to be residing.
1: And how did this place feel?
0: This didn't feel like that. This felt good. Something about it felt right.
1: And what kind of support did you get there?
0: The support was amazing, and it was support I didn't even know I needed. I'd not really had much experience with parole or catching buses or needing Medicare cards and all this kind of stuff. Before going to prison, I was so off the grid. I didn't have a bank. I didn't have an ATM card or anything like that before I went to jail. I wasn't connected to the internet, like as in for social media, anything like that, because of the way it might link me to the police or something. So the reason I'm saying this is that the support I was given was like getting an Opal card so I could travel, taking me to my first couple of parole appointments, which I wouldn't have known how to get there otherwise. And if I'd been released to like a boarding house or somewhere else, I probably wouldn't have made my first parole appointment because I would have been having to spend too much time going to Centrelink to get my first pay sorted out. And so the caseworkers at Rainbow Lodge, part of what they do is they soften that landing when people are released.
1: How important is that to preventing recidivism? I just wonder, like getting a Medicare card and an Opal card for public transport.
0: It is. You wouldn't realise how much of a difference it makes. Like when you first get out, you've got a lot of things you need to do in the first week. You need to report to parole within 48 hours. You also need to get to Centrelink to organise some kind of money so you can survive. You also need to get a bank card so you can get your money out. And to do that, you need more ID. You need to go into a bank and get them to believe that you are who you are.
1: And then to get to Centrelink, you need to be actively looking for employment. So
0: when you first get it, it's a lot. And if you haven't got an Opal card, how are you going to get to your appointments? So there's a lot of these things that are all barriers and obstacles and also things that are...
1: They're complex and they're really boring.
0: And if you're too hard.
1: Yeah, and you've got to do it all at once if you come out of prison, right?
0: And if you're meant to be going to parole but you're stuck at Centrelink because you've got nowhere to sleep and you're at Centrelink all day but you're meant to be at parole but you need money because you need somewhere to sleep tonight, you're gonna stay at Centrelink because you need somewhere to sleep and you need food. So these are the kinds of things that when someone's released without support, these can become the obstacles that send them back to prison because these things are too hard to cope by themselves. And they're not... To most people, they don't seem overwhelming, but when you first leave, even the most simple things can be really overwhelming.
1: So you met a new partner after you left Rainbow House after 3 months. Tell me about her.
0: She is the most beautiful and amazing person that I've ever been blessed to spend time with and live my life with and call my best friend as well as my partner. And there's been so much healing between she and I in our relationship. A big part of that has been her gender journey as a trans person or trans woman, and also she's someone who's helped me understand my own gender and sexuality as well, and also in terms of like masculinity and what that means, especially after spending so much time in prison. And as someone who has lived on the other side of the law, where bravado and masculinity is such a big part of who you are and what you need to do to protect yourself and what's expected of you, and she has taught me so much. And together, like we hold each other accountable to the values that we both really hold dearly of things like compassion and forgiveness and trying to understand other people's perspectives, even if we don't necessarily agree. And that's definitely something that I've seen in her life and the way she approaches people who judge her and don't accept her for being who she is. And that's mirrored in the same as me, as someone who has been a criminal and people who might judge me for the person I have been or who they expect me to be now. And, yeah, I think we've been amazing supports for one another, and the timing couldn't have been more fortunate for both of us, I think.
1: So you started studying community services at TAFE, yep. And then began a degree, which you're in the middle of the moment, in psychology.

0: psychology at university. I'm not going to ask you why, because it's kind of extremely obvious why a guy like you with your life would be as interested in psychology. Studying psychology, does that give you that kind of insight you need by being able to stand back and look at yourself a bit from a distance? Has it given you that kind of insight?
1: There's definitely been more than one occasion where we've been learning about something and I've gone,
0: that's me.
1: Oh my gosh, that's why I do this.
0: Right.
1: Or, wow, okay, that makes so much sense. And, oh, I'm normal. Like, this is normal to be like this. And
0: is that a relief?
1: Absolutely, yeah. That's the word I was just thinking of. It's a relief to go, oh, Hank, this is like, I don't have to feel so much like guilt or shame.
0: It's not as pointed as therapy either, is it? Like in therapy, you know, you sit there and go, this is because of this with you.
1: Yeah, yeah.
0: But if you're reading about more general conditions, it's kind of more a gentler way to approach this insight,
1: like
0: isn't it?
1: Like a mirror, yeah.
0: Yeah.
1: And also working with the men at Rainbow now, where I've ended up working after living there, some of the things I'm learning at university I can see in the men there as well, which gives me some insight sometimes into maybe what's going on with them as well. Not that I'm there to like psychologize them or anything, but it is interesting.
0: Are you able to talk to some of the people who show up at Rainbow Lodge now and give them some insight into your own journey?
1: Sometimes. It's I don't talk too much about my history with them. I don't feel like it's my role to tell them too much about my history.
0: But they must be able to figure out that you know what you're talking about.
1: Yeah, and they know at least that I've spent time in prison and that I also lived at Rainbow Lodge, and that by embracing the opportunities Rainbow Lodge gave me, I was able to use that as a launch pad for continuing on with my life. And when they see that, I think they do, a lot of the guys do see that as inspiring and encouraging. And if that's what they get out of my journey with, I'm really thankful for that, because that's when you're used to seeing people fail all the time, and when you're used to people expecting you to fail, and that becomes what you expect from yourself, it is really encouraging and inspiring to see other people break away from that criminal lifestyle or addiction or whatever else it is. And so if they see that in me, or if they see that in other people, that might be the thing that encourages them to be able to break out of that as well.
0: You've done all these wonderful things since you've come out of prison. And I wonder if that leads to this really powerful sense of gratification, or are you allowing yourself to feel gratified about what you've been able to achieve since you've come out of prison? I know it's all entangled with, you've spoken about feelings of remorse and all that, but is there space for some gratification?
1: I would say there's a lot of gratitude. That's probably the biggest thing I feel, is a lot of gratitude for the opportunities I've been given and the support.
0: You've spoken about feelings of remorse and all that, but is there space for some gratification?
1: I would say there's a lot of gratitude. That's probably the biggest thing I feel, is a lot of gratitude for the opportunities I've been given and the support, whether that be at Rainbow Lodge or through people like Vince or other people that have supported me. I've been doing some work with the Raise the Age campaign, which is like raising the age of criminal responsibility for young people. Currently it's 10 years old. A 10-year-old child can go to prison, and we've been advocating for that to be raised in New South Wales to 14. So the support that I've been given through the Raise the Age campaign, I'm really grateful for that as well, to be able to be part of that. So I think, the biggest word for me is gratitude. Recently I read something from a guy who works over in the UK working with people coming out of prison, and I found it really interesting. And he said that people like him, or people like myself, or other people that are able to break out of the cycle of recidivism and addiction, there's nothing necessarily special about us, and that maybe too much focus is put on us, saying that there's something special about us. Because if there's something special about us, it means that there's something that's not special.

0: special about everyone else and it's kind of their fault they haven't been able to. That really struck with me. It's they just don't have the resources and they haven't been given the support they need to be able to make the same steps I have.
1: Yeah, we're back in the game of angels and demons again, aren't we? With that, when you're just human, just a human being, of course.
0: Yeah.
1: How about your mum? Were you able to reconnect with her? Did you want to reconnect with her?
0: When I was about 30, there was a moment, and I'm not Christian anymore, but there was a period where I still have a relationship with God, but I wouldn't say I'm a Christian anymore. And a big part of that is around because of my sexuality and some of the stuff the Bible says about that. But what I did learn from my time reading the Bible was about forgiveness and the importance of forgiveness. And there was a period when I was about 30 where I realized that although a lot of my mum's behaviors towards me were absolutely abhorrent and really violent and really terrible, that she was also a victim herself of her circumstances and the things that happened to her growing up and in her life. And in that, I was able to find forgiveness for her. I offered that forgiveness to her and...
1: Did she accept it?
0: She did. I hope she did. I don't think it ever really sunk in. And I think she still carried a lot of guilt. She ended up dying of cancer when I was in prison and I don't think she ever really truly forgave herself. But I know in the end that I know she loved me and I know I loved her and I absolutely forgive her. Yeah, so there was at least that before she passed.
1: And how about your daughter? Are you in contact with her?
0: Thankfully, yes. I am, and that is also something that I'm really grateful for. I'm grateful that she... I don't feel like she has a lot of resentment towards me and she never says it or anything that indicates that resentment. And she's got all the right in the world to feel that towards me if she wanted to, and because I've been a completely absent father. I haven't been a father at all. But she has left that door open and in particular since I was in prison and afterwards we've been... we used to talk on the phone a bit when I was in jail and then afterwards now we message regularly, like at least once a week and have conversations and we're finding that we've got like lots of similar interests or some similar interests and we're actually quite similar in a lot of ways and that's been really beautiful and it's definitely not a conventional father-daughter relationship but I definitely love her and she loves me and it's been, yeah, I'm really grateful for the relationship we do have and I hope over time when she's ready that we're able to have more contact but I'm not trying to rush her with that or anything. I really want to do that at her pace, but I'm just grateful that we're speaking and that we are in some way part of each other's life. Yeah.
1: Thank you for the work you do, and it's been really amazing hearing you tell your story. Thank you so much.
0: No, thank you, Richard. It's been a real pleasure speaking with you today. Thank you.
1: Today's conversation with Lincoln Lynch was made on the lands of the Gadigal people. Producer was Mickey Morris and Rebecca McLaren. Executive producer is Nicola Harrison. I'm Richard Feidler. Thanks for listening.

0: Good afternoon, ABC News with Sue Fitzpatrick. The New South Wales government has confirmed a suspected case of the H5 bird flu has been detected at Hawke's Nest on the New South Wales mid-north coast. Testing is currently underway to determine which strain of avian influenza it is. Cases of the H5N1 strain of bird flu have so far been detected in Western Australia and South Australia. There are currently no cases in Queensland. The Prime Minister has defended the federal government's legislation to restrict gambling advertising. The bill to limit gambling ads on TV, radio and online is set to be scrutinised in an 8-week Senate inquiry. The Greens coalition and crossbench argue it doesn't go far enough, but Anthony Albanese says it strikes the right balance.
1: I'm not against someone having a punt on a Saturday. What I'm against is problem gambling, which overwhelmingly is poker machines, which is, of course, regulated by the states.
0: Queensland police are searching for a man allegedly involved in an armed robbery in Ipswich, west of Brisbane. It's alleged the unknown man, armed with a metal bar, threatened an employee at a Jacaranda Street convenience store and stole cash before fleeing on June the 24th. The employee, a 44-year-old woman, wasn't hurt. Investigators are appealing for anyone with relevant information or footage to come forward. Overseas now, Iran has issued a renewed warning to all ships crossing through the Strait of Hormuz. Chelsea Hetherington reports.
2: Iran's Joint Military Command says all oil tankers moving through the strait must use its approved routes or face a forceful response. Under the Memorandum of Understanding, Washington and Tehran have agreed to allow ships to pass through the strait without paying for 60 days. US President Donald Trump says Iran has agreed to just about everything Washington was asking for. It comes as Iran prepares for the funeral of the country's former supreme leader, Ali Khamenei. He was killed in joint US and Israeli strikes in February that sparked the ongoing war. His body is expected to lie in state from Saturday local time before being buried in the city of Mashhad on the 9th of July.
0: A cast member from Married at First Sight UK has been arrested on suspicion of rape after a BBC Panorama investigation into the hit reality TV show. Europe correspondent Catherine Diss reports from London.
3: In May, BBC's Panorama program revealed allegations of rape from two female cast members on the show, while a third woman alleged a non-consensual sex act. The men involved have denied all wrongdoing. Following the broadcast, Britain's Metropolitan Police encouraged victims to come forward. The accused has not been named and has since been bailed pending further investigation. Channel 4, which broadcast the program, has commissioned a review into contributor welfare on the show. It's one of the broadcaster's biggest programs, with audience figures topping 3 million. Catherine Diss, ABC News, London.
0: Taylor Swift's wedding to Travis Kelce will reportedly take place this weekend in New York. More from Sarah Amir.
4: It's been dubbed America's Royal Wedding. And if the rumours are true, pop star Taylor Swift will marry NFL player Travis Kelce this weekend after the pair got engaged last August. 1,000 people are reportedly attending the two-day wedding at Madison Square Garden. Swifties are lining up to catch a glimpse of the couple, including this fan.
5: We came all the way from Little Rock, Arkansas, just to celebrate Taylor's wedding.
4: Several blocks surrounding the arena will be off limits to vehicles and partially closed to pedestrians during the event.
0: In sport, the Socceroos and Egypt have been holding their final training sessions ahead of their World Cup knockout match in Dallas tomorrow morning. The teams will square off at 4 a.m. Queensland time. Egyptian superstar Mohamed Salah trained with his team today despite suffering a hamstring strain. Former Matildas goalkeeper Sue Reid says she doesn't think Salah will be such a big threat.
6: Part of the work will be staying disciplined and doing what they've done throughout the tournament. They know that Egypt have that creative flair, and I think we'll be prepared either way, but I think that working together, working well with Patrick Beach in goals, will mean that we have our best chance of keeping him out.
0: Queensland's weather, isolated showers in the northwest, central interior and east coast, mostly sunny elsewhere. Brisbane 11 to 23, the Gold Coast 10 to 22, the Sunshine Coast 22.
7: Good afternoon. I hope you're well. I'm Andy Park and this is The World Today, coming to you from Gadigal Land in Sydney. This Friday, the first case of H5 bird flu detected in New South Wales, and more bitterly miserable than bitterly cold, with the worst start to a ski season on record, snow finally begins to start falling in the high country.
8: I feel like we've paid really good money to come to a rock concert and we're waiting for the main event, which is the snow in the metaphoric sense. And the support act is really, really shit. It's like, giddy up, we're on. A nice big dump last night. I believe there's more in the forecast.
7: First, though, some breaking news. The New South Wales government says a suspected case of the H5 bird flu has been detected at Hawke's Nest on the New South Wales mid-north coast. Testing is currently underway to determine which strain of avian influenza it is. Cases of the H5N1 strain of bird flu have so far been detected in Western Australia and South Australia. New South Wales Agriculture Minister Tara Moriarty spoke a short time ago.
9: I do want to be clear with the community. This is one bird, a wild migratory bird that has been found with H5 bird flu in New South Wales. That makes it five birds that have been confirmed with H5 across Australia, most of which have been found in Western Australia. There is no other birds that have been found to be positive of H5 at the moment, but we are now increasing our surveillance.
7: That's the New South Wales Agriculture Minister there. Meanwhile, Prime Minister Anthony Albanese says delays to the enactment of new laws to further crack down on global social media companies will harm Australian children. A government bill, which would double the fines and give more powers to the eSafety Commissioner, will now be reviewed by a Senate committee. The Prime Minister says the delay is outrageous and will play into the hands of the big tech companies. Here's Rachel Mealy.
3: Australia's world-leading legislation kicking under 16s off social media platforms was passed late last year.

0: qualification process. Now the government wants to pass another bill, which would crack down more severely on the companies allowing that to happen.
1: Now this legislation is 4 pages. It's not complex, it's simple. It does 2 things. It doubles the fines and allows the eSafety Commissioner to get the information and the documentation from these big global companies that are making money from the fact that people can be exploited through these platforms.
0: No fines have been issued to social media platforms under the current laws. The Prime Minister wants to expand the eSafety watchdog's powers.
1: 5 million accounts have been shut down, but the eSafety Commissioner has said what she needs is more powers. Powers to get documents and powers to get the information from the big companies.
0: But the opposition and the Greens have teamed up to send the new bill to a parliamentary inquiry. Anthony Albanese believes the social media platforms will use the delay to get around the proposed changes.
1: And it is outrageous, the delay, because what the eSafety Commissioner has said very clearly is that that will allow the platforms to go and just delete a whole lot of material. Whereas if it was passed yesterday, that would have been the date from which these demands could be made by the Commissioner, so then fines can be issued.
0: The Prime Minister was seizing on comments from the eSafety Commissioner, Julie Inman Grant, who gave evidence this week at the Royal Commission into Anti-Semitism.
2: We've got the most powerful technology in the world, owned by the richest, wealthiest technologists in the world, but we've never had looser guardrails. And that to me is a recipe for disaster.
0: Sarah Henderson is the Shadow Minister for Communications and Digital Safety.
3: This is a social media ban which is failing. This is all the government has done in 4 years. A half-baked law which is poorly designed, which was rushed, which is badly implemented and which is not working.
0: She argues the amendment isn't strong enough and a parliamentary inquiry will allow more time to understand how to improve the laws.
3: We will interrogate this bill properly and frankly, I think the amendments before the parliament need to be tougher. That is my determination.
0: Terry Flew is Professor of Digital Communication and Culture at the University of Sydney. He says as more countries around the world introduce their own controls over social media usage, powerful tech companies are learning to evade regulation.
4: With the case of the social media restrictions, a maximum of fine of $49.5 million can be set by the eSafety Commissioner. Now, in terms of the global revenue of Meta, that's actually not a lot of money. Even if you double it to $99 million, it's still not a lot of money. So the evidence, as I understood it, found that different companies had displayed different degrees of preparedness to work with the Commissioner, and this sounds consistent with historic practice, but there's certainly a frustration being felt in Australia and in many countries around the world that many global platform companies are simply thumbing their nose at national regulators.
5: That's communications expert Terry Flew from the University of Sydney, ending that report by Rachel Mealy. Well, the regulation of the online space is also in the spotlight at the Royal Commission into Anti-Semitism and Social Cohesion today. A federal government official has admitted it's taking a long time to implement recommendations made almost 2 years ago. Reporter Isabel Rowe joins me. Isabel, just take me through what's been heard so far today.
6: Well, we've been hearing from Sarah Vandenbroek, who is a first assistant secretary in a department that's responsible for the regulation of digital platforms and online safety in the Commonwealth Government. She's been asked mainly about the Rickard Review, which is something that was run into online safety. It ran from about a year from November 2023 in late 2024. It was finished, but it's taken quite some time to get both the government response and any of those recommendations implemented. She did say, though, that the government is working internally on those 67 recommendations all about online safety and protecting people. The biggest one of them is the digital duty of care legislation, though, and that is something that would require social media platforms and other online providers to establish risk management systems and essentially take on the responsibility of mitigating harm to users. And Sarah Vandenbroek has admitted that it is taking a long time to implement, and she said that that a lot of that is about social media companies asking time and time again for more consultation because they want to know more about

0: these laws, although she admits it is causing delays. Have a listen.
1: They have characterised their requirement for extra meetings as wanting to understand the detail so that they can provide input to us on how it will work in practice. The multiple rounds of consultation does, of course, slow the process down, but also it's quite usual when we work with them that they want to be across the detail and that it is an iterative process.
2: That's Federal Assistant Deputy Secretary Sarah Vanderbrook there. So, Isabel, what are the key takeaways from the testimonies we've heard from the Royal Commission this week?
0: Well, it's been all about online safety, a lot about social media companies. One of the biggest names we've heard from was Julie Inman-Grant, the eSafety Commissioner. She spoke yesterday about the difficulty that she has had in getting some social media platforms to take down harmful content. She got quite emotional in her testimony. Namely, X, used to be Twitter, she says, have been fighting her on several fronts, some of her takedown orders for video content from the Bondi terrorist attack, for example. She says, we fought hard against X in not allowing post-mortem Bondi content, and they told her it's not any worse than you would see in a gore movie, and that is why they have refused in many cases to take some of that off the platform. We've also heard from the Door Foundation, which is something that was set up to combat anti-Semitism. It's been monitoring some of the anti-Semitic hate that has been posted online, and it's also talked about the difficulty in getting social media companies to remove content. Another person who's spoken along those lines is Josh Burns, a federal Labor MP. He's, of course, Jewish, and he's talked about not only the online hate towards him and his partner. Next week, we expect to hear from companies like Meta, who have been calling for more consultation around some of these laws and also hosting a lot of the content that Jewish groups and others have said is anti-Semitic. We will also hear from traditional media companies. The ABC and the SBS are expected to front the hearings later next week.
2: Isabel Rowe there. Andy Park with you. 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Subscribe to the podcast for all our stories. Just search for The World Today. Those silver gas bulbs designed for whipping cream or fizzing drinks are increasingly being misused, causing serious harm, even death. Nitrous oxide, or NANGs, can be easily purchased online, and often they're sold over the counter in tobacconists. Now, one state government has announced a crackdown to try and stop people using them as a drug. Here's Bridget Fitzgerald.
3: You've probably seen evidence of it, small metal canisters scattered on the ground at the local park or in a quiet laneway. Sam Bramham was 19 at a house party when he tried NANGs for the first time.
4: It was labelled to me as a harmless, fun party drug. The high lasted about a minute, and yeah, within a few weeks I was going to different tobacconists every day, purchasing it, doing it by myself.
3: Things spiralled from there.
4: Within 6 months I was completely out of my mind in a drug-induced psychosis, walking around the street, screaming, chasing cars, things like that.
3: The New South Wales government says recreational use is on the rise and it will introduce new restrictions on the sale of nitrous oxide. Ryan Park is the New South Wales Health Minister.
5: Under 18s will no longer be able to buy nitrous oxide. We'll also be restricting the availability of the product by prohibiting same-day delivery and supply, as well as restricting sales before 5 a.m. and after 10 p.m.
3: Jackie Cameron is an associate professor at the University of Wollongong and an expert in drug and alcohol use and mental health.
6: There was a kind of assumption that if you inhaled it and did things like hold your breath for longer or took as many NANGs as they would like to describe it, it was like a consecutive NANGinator where they would take lots and lots of the little ones in a row, you know, taking as many as you could. Sometimes people would have a loss of consciousness or fall over because they're basically depriving their brain of oxygen.
3: And because it's a dissociative drug, the short-term risk of harm is generally associated with falls, but it can also cause oxygen deprivation and frostbite. Jackie Cameron says NANGs are typically used with other substances like cannabis and alcohol. She supports the New South Wales government restricting sales, but says further education and awareness is needed.
6: There's younger and younger people using nitrous oxide, certainly school children, certainly people that are experimenting. So we need to do more work in figuring out who's using it, how they're using it, how they're accessing, and then we can work on strategies and education tools to support and raise awareness. Because I think part of the issue is the fact that it's not illegal, the fact that people don't see it as a problem means that people don't recognise the potential for harm.
3: According to the National Drug and Alcohol Research Centre, there were 20 deaths involving nitrous oxide between 2000 and 2021. Long-term use can cause neurological damage and it can exacerbate pre-existing health issues, including mental health conditions. Amy Herbert is the Manager of Policy and Engagement at the Alcohol and Drug Foundation.
6: What we need to do is talk with people who are using nitrous oxide to understand how they're using it, what sorts of information they find compelling and how they'd like to receive that information.
3: There are also calls for further restrictions on the availability of nitrous oxide in Victoria. Nick Rees is the Lord Mayor of Melbourne.
7: In just 12 months, Melbourne has spent close to $200,000 cleaning up more than 6,600 dump canisters on our streets. But more than that, this is a major public health problem.
3: Nitrous oxide cannot be sold in Victoria if it's suspected for recreational use. The Victorian government is looking at further options to limit harm and has called on the Commonwealth for a coordinated national approach. The New South Wales restrictions will come into effect in November.
2: That's Bridget Fitzgerald there. Well, the miraculous rescue of another earthquake victim in Venezuela has given new hope to those still searching for loved ones there and shone a light on the effects via international rescue teams now helping with the response. But it's also overshadowed the Venezuelan government's own efforts to deal with the crisis, with the US-backed acting president Delcy Rodriguez facing growing criticism over the government's handling of last week's twin earthquakes. Nick Grimm reports.
8: Heavy earth-moving equipment joins the effort to sift through the piles of rubble that were once many of Venezuela's homes and buildings. Satellite images suggest close to 60,000 structures have been damaged or destroyed. On the ground, though, there's growing anger at the Venezuelan government's response. Local woman Paula Machado says the entire community where she grew up no longer exists.
9: Many people died waiting for rescue because we had no one to help us. Then when the units started to arrive, I saw teams from Mexico, Peru, the US and many dogs arrive too. They've done everything possible, but it was work that could not be done during the days that we completely lost.
8: Today, a win for rescuers, with a 43-year-old man pulled alive from the rubble after surviving more than a week inside the collapsed remains of the building where he worked as a security guard. Manny Sampang with the Los Angeles County Fire Department is a member of one of the international teams that worked on the operation. He's speaking here to the BBC.
10: So he was a security guard. He was located in his guard booth, which was a subterranean parking garage. What had occurred is the structure above him, which was a residential apartment complex, had collapsed directly above his booth.
8: It follows the rescue yesterday of a three-year-old boy found in another collapsed building, their survival beating the odds so many days after the quake hit. More than 2,000 people are now confirmed dead, but that number is expected to grow, with around 50,000 people still unaccounted for. There's now a stench of decomposing bodies in many affected areas, while temporary morgues fill with new arrivals with each passing day. Matt Hasdell is from ServeOn, a UK-based charity providing international search and rescue support.
11: A lot of rescue teams like ourselves are getting a lot less and less tasks because they're moving into what's called the recovery phase. Unless they've got a really certain sign of life, they won't be going into that. And we're seeing heavy, heavy machinery going past me that I'm just looking out to the road. A lot of heavy kind of diggers and drills. Obviously very, very tough for families who've potentially not found their loved ones. Yeah, they could still be in there whilst they're doing that.
8: Thousands of Venezuelans are sleeping in crowded temporary shelters or on the streets without access to clean water or proper sanitary conditions. Volunteers are helping to feed those left homeless. This man says, on the first day, there were 1,500 people here. By the second day, that had risen to 2,500. Today, the number stands at approximately 5,000.
12: Sanitation facilities are often insufficient for the number of people that are now hosted in shelters.
8: Catalina Vargas-Villamarin is country director for Care Colombia. She's currently in the Venezuelan city of La Guaira, one of the worst affected areas.
12: I will say that the most pressing needs are related to protections of children and adolescents. Among the most affected populations, you can find pregnant women, girls, adolescents, and also people with disabilities.
8: Meanwhile, criticism at home of the Venezuelan government is being echoed outside the country. Here, the Albanese government's pledge of $2 million in humanitarian aid has been welcomed by Venezuela.

0: Italian Australians who lobbied directly for the support. Mariana Massano helped lead the delegation to Canberra.
1: This is a strategy that is not only the devastating earthquakes, it's also the struggle country that was already experiencing one of the world's longest humanitarian and institutional crises after more than 27 years of authoritarian rule. So, yeah, I think it's up to us, similar to what is going on in the country. Many civilians doing the work the state should be doing.
2: Venezuelan Australian Mariana Marcano ending that report from Nick Grimm. And the country's interim president, Delcy Rodriguez, has now spoken. She's defended the government's emergency response and says she'll work with the IMF and the World Bank to put together a $280 million reconstruction fund. Staying overseas, and Prince Harry says he's still planning to bring his wife Meghan and their two children to the UK next week for the first time in 4 years, if security arrangements can be worked out. His request for police protection was rejected, but he says he's exploring every available option. Europe Bureau Chief Mazoe Ford has more.
3: When Prince Harry fell out with his father and brother and lost a legal challenge last year for guaranteed security in the UK, his feelings were clear.
4: I can't see a world in which I would be bringing my wife and children back to the UK at this point.
3: Now he's hoping to bring Meghan, 7-year-old Archie and 4-year-old Lilibet over from the US next week. Royal commentator Afia Hagen.
5: This opportunity has arisen around the 1 year to the Invictus Games, and I think he's taken that as a sign that he should bring his family to the UK so they can try and perhaps build some bridges.
3: The Sussexes, who are no longer working royals, have been invited to stay on a secure royal estate. But the UK government won't pay for police protection everywhere else. Prince Harry fears there'll be a paparazzi race for photographs of the children's faces that he and Meghan have always shielded from public view.
5: Absolutely, there will be a frenzy to see them, to get those pictures out there. People will want to be the first people to print the pictures of Harry's children, of Princess Diana's grandchildren.
3: Speculation among the British media is growing by the day. Where the Sussexes will go, what they'll do, and above all, whether they'll meet with the King, Queen, Prince William and Princess Catherine.
6: But Prince Harry's visit to the UK...
7: Is there some thawing in the relationship between the King and his son?
8: Well, this would appear to be the case.
9: I would wish I would be able to tell you what is happening, because this has got...
3: Tabloid hate and online disinformation about Meghan is growing too.
10: There's all sorts of deep fake material out there, particularly on TikTok, but on other platforms.
3: Author Catherine Mayer says that for her latest book about royal women, Divide and Rule, she discovered a wide disinformation campaign about both Meghan and Princess Catherine.
10: What is happening there is not that these are people who are trying to attack those women specifically, but they're using the heat around them, the debate, their real fans pitted against each other to destroy or undermine people's sense of what's true.
3: Royal commentator Afia Hagen again.
5: There has been really unnecessary visceral hatred directed at Meghan. I hope that she just got the blinkers on and she doesn't let the relentless, and they will be relentless, headlines get to her.
3: A stressful visit before it even begins. This is Mazoe Ford in London, reporting for The World Today.
2: Well, finally today, snow bunnies will be happy to hear that snow is falling across the East Coast's ski fields after the worst start to the season since 1957. Alpine businesses had reported staff retention difficulties across June as the month recorded its warmest weather in almost six decades. Kimberly Price has the story.
11: Just 1 week ago, surrounded by puddles, Karen Forstrom's daily snow report from Perisher was grim.
12: I feel like we've paid really good money to come to a rock concert and we're waiting for the main event, which is the snow in a metaphoric sense, and the support act is really, really sh**.
11: But today, after a major snowstorm hit the New South Wales ski region, things are looking up.
13: It's like, giddy up, we're on. Nice big dump last night. Believe there's more in the forecast. So, and it's looking very white.
11: Across Perisher this morning, snow was being cleared from pathways and roads. An average of between 15 to 20 centimetres has accumulated on the higher slopes on both sides of the border. For Karen Forstrom, who owns a cafe at Smigger

0: holes in the Perisher ski resort, the snow is a welcome relief.
1: We had a really nice start on the Joondalong weekend with a little bit of unexpected snow, and then we had some unseasonably warm weather and a lot of rain and kind of washed away a fair bit of our snowpack.
0: What does that do for business when the rain comes, when it's a bit warmer?
1: I'm kind of halts things. And unfortunately for all the seasonal staff, you know, generally they all have pretty reliable start dates. A lot of their start dates got pushed back, and my staff included.
0: In the Victorian Alps, snow is filling the fields. Marcus Warner is the president of the Brighton District Chamber of Commerce.
2: They've just recorded about 25 centimetres of fresh snow on the top of Hotham overnight, and it's still snowing up there at the moment. And we've just also recorded about 10 centimetres of snow on Mount Buffalo for the first time this season. So that's exciting.
0: He says businesses are adapting to cater for tourists when there's a delayed start to the snow season.
2: They've been doing mountain biking, and they've been doing a whole heap of arts and crafts and other types of activities to keep the children entertained, along with bushwalking and other activities for the adults.
0: Operators usually expect the snow season to arrive with the June long weekend. But much like the rest of Australia, parts of the Alpine region have experienced the warmest June in 59 years. Many ski resorts adapted with artificial snow. But Reggae Ellis, the editor of snow forecasting site Mountain Watch, says that can also bring difficulties.
3: The big difference was this year was the warm temperatures, and you know, the snowmaking's been pretty sophisticated for the last 15 years, and this June probably the least snowmaking hours in June since snowmaking was invented. So yeah, that was a bit of a worry, but now I think things are going to change.
0: The Bureau of Meteorology's Dean Naramore says snow bunnies should expect more snowfall this weekend.
4: We've probably got another 5 to 15, maybe 20 centimetres if we're lucky, to fall today and tonight into Saturday morning. So hopefully by the time we wake up Saturday morning, most of our resorts have seen around 20 to 40 centimetres of snow.
0: And Karen Forstrom believes it's going to be a great season ahead.
1: Oh, it's going to be on like Donkey Kong. It's looking really, really good out there.
5: Cafe owner Karen Forstrom in Perisher. Ending that report by Kimberly Price. And that's all from the World Today team for the week. The program's supervising producer is Matt Bamford. Associate producer is Barney Porter. And technical production by Dave Sargent, Ken White and Nick Drakoulis. I'm Andy Park. I hope you have a great weekend. Bye for now.
6: 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If it matters in Brisbane, you'll hear it on 612 ABC Brisbane. 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
7: Good afternoon, Brisbane, and across the Gold Coast as well. Thanks for your company. We have a big afternoon to get you into the weekend. I feel like after 12 o'clock, it's just gone 12:30. It's really the downhill, right? Hopefully, because we have karaoke coming up before 3. A whole heap of songs to sing along to get you into the weekend. Also, we're going to be joined by a camel rider. I'm going to be completely honest. A few hours ago, I didn't know this existed, but we have a camel jockey. I think they're called jockeys. On the show today as a big Outback Festival kicks off this weekend. Also, we're going to preview the Socceroos match tomorrow morning. Do you have your alarm set already? I'm going to chat through that a little later on. Coming up next, Peter Howard's joining us. We're talking about risk in childhood. It's the school holidays at the moment. Did your childhood look a little different to the children today? Did your school holidays take a different form? I bet they did. And was it for the better or for the worse? We'll answer that question in just a few minutes. Here's Carole King, Hard Rock Cafe on 612 ABC Brisbane and 91.7 on the Gold Coast.

Kicking off your Friday afternoon, Carole King, Hard Rock Cafe on 612 ABC Brisbane and 91.7 across the Gold Coast. Well, did you know that this week is a very special week? Today is a very special day because for the first time in almost a decade, there is a brand new Madonna album. This is a little bit of Love Sensation, one of the 16 tracks off her new album, Confessions 2. The album is a sequel to her 2005 release, Confessions on a Dance Floor, now 21 years later. What a career, spanning over 40 years. Obviously, her first album in the early 80s. I think this is studio album number 15 now, at the age of 67. Congratulations, Madonna, releasing a brand new album. And we thought we'd mark the occasion by holding a quiz. Throughout the show, I'll be playing you bits of Madonna songs, some easier than others. Maybe we'll dig into some deep cuts. All you need to do is call in with the name of the song, and if you're first, we'll get you a prize from our famously, fabulously average prize cupboard. So all you need to do is give us a call on 1-300-222-612. Let's start it fairly easy, I would say. If you know the name of this Madonna song, give us a call.

0: 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If you know it, 1-300-222-612.
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0: Zach. Good afternoon. My name's Zach Mander, filling in for Kat Feeney, and it is time for TGIF with Peter Howard, author, cook, and media personality. Peter, welcome. And how's your morning been so far?
4: Been great. Why wouldn't it be great? I mean, look outside here.
0: It
4: look
0: is stunning.
4: Outside behind you. It is absolutely beautiful morning.
0: I love those glasses. I know this is an audio medium, but I'm struck by them. These, you have very thick black rims on today.
4: Well, black is the new black, you know, so I've been told.
0: I hadn't heard that.
4: Well, I mean, you know, and so, but these are very, I mean, they're very, I don't know what they are, but they are, they're very good. They're supposed to be fashionable. Zach, are you impressed?
0: I'm very impressed. As I said, it took my eye, which I guess is the idea of fashion, isn't it?
4: I suppose so.
0: We're talking about risk in childhood today because there's been reports this week. The rise of CTE in AFL was reported on Four Corners on Monday night, I believe. Now, we're hearing from experts, they're warning parents not to panic in regard to junior sports. There's a survey collected by the Royal Children's Hospital a couple of years ago. They found out that a third of parents who responded had stopped their children from playing contact sport due to fears of concussion. Some of those parents had stopped their children from partaking in any sport altogether. Professor Vicky Anderson is a pediatric neuropsychologist at MCRI, and she says if you've had one concussion and you don't get another one, the chances you'll have any repercussions are pretty low. In fact, I would say minuscule. Peter, my question to you is, how important is it to kids, families, and communities to play sport?
4: Well, of course, it's crucial. You know, we've all, you know, even people my age when I was a kid, we play sport, you know, and it's one of those things of sort of, you know, combining of parents and kids and, you know, that bonding that happens if they go to watch their children, et cetera. I think it's crucial because my father, fabulous man that he was, used to say, it's not about winning, it's about being in the game.
0: That's
4: and
0: right.
4: That teaches you so much when you're playing contact sports or any sports, tennis, any sort of sports whatsoever, swimming, whatever. You know, it is important. It's totally crucial that you be a part of a team.
0: Yeah, there is that element of teamwork. You learn how to work together. You learn how to lose. I always think that's a really important thing to learn,
4: sure.
0: How to be a loser in a upstanding way.
4: There's some professional footballers that agree with you at the moment. I can tell you that much, especially in this state. Well, of course it is. I mean, this is the thing that, you know, that you do in learning. See, what life being very sort of, life is that you work as a team. You know, you have to work within a social system, whatever, you know, and for me, for what happened to me with my life, you know, the teamwork and the camaraderie that, for example, that I got from 2 years national service was absolutely amazing. And then I went into kitchens, you know, as a cook.
0: Yes.
4: And if you don't have teamwork in a kitchen, you simply don't get the food out and you don't get the service done. So teamwork, regardless of how you want to call it, camaraderie or whatever, is just absolutely crucial from the way we get on within our society. I mean, we've got to be able to talk to our neighbours. Well, it's good if you can talk to your neighbours and have that lovely social activity as well, which is a part of saying, well, we're in this suburb or we're in this area and we all get on together, or we don't. There's some that don't, but however, we mostly all get on together because it is about us working as a team to keep our suburb good or whatever it is. I mean, I think teamwork's absolutely crucial and you get it.
0: And often sports clubs provide a central point in the community. I know that we have a local soccer club. It's in walking distance. My kids are too young to play there, but we'll often walk down because they have a canteen. They sell hot chips. We'll sit there and watch, you know, maybe the young adults play a game occasionally, and the kids love. They don't know they're not professionals. To a five-year-old, that looks like professional sports. So they're a meeting point as well. So it'd be a shame. I mean, there are risks, obviously, to contact sport. But do you think that there's a the benefit? You know, maybe we have to mitigate the risk rather than avoid it.
4: But doesn't it really come down into an age differentiation here, Zach? Because, I mean, you know, kids, the younger kids, like there's tag football. There's a whole lot of different sorts of sports now that are so, so different, that are so will still teach you the rudiments of what the sport is about. And I think that's important for us to remember. There are options. Completely chopping your kid off from sports is a little bit, well, I'm not a parent, so I don't know. But, you know, my observation is a little bit drastic.
0: Well, I like what you said about the kitchen, because we've come through a period where there were a lot of kids, you know, during COVID, they had to do schooling online. And you, in those instances, they were robbed of opportunities to learn how to be together. Because in the workplace, name a workplace where you're not working together as a team. And maybe sports is the place where they can learn that.
4: I mean, I think that's actually, that was a very, very good comment about what happened to us through COVID. And this lack of socialisation was just horrific, you know, and it really was. On the other side, you know, you more than likely had to spend more time with your family, which is a good thing.
0: Yeah.
4: Get rid of the screens, if you can, for at least for a certain while, and talk to your children. I mean, that's the thing that I think about, you know, mum and dad now take their kids to football or to tennis or whatever it is that they play. And whereas, you know, I was lucky enough to be at that age and brought up in Bow Desert. If you went to, you were going to play football on Saturday morning or whatever, you walked. And there was no danger. There was no problems of us being, you know, tested or whatever. That, all that has changed now. But in that car, if you can get the kids off the screen, you can have a chat. That's what I've always thought anyway.
0: Yeah, we'll get to that walking in a second, because I think that's an interesting point. This is TGIF with Peter Howard on 612 ABC Brisbane and Queensland. If you have any thoughts on this, risks in childhood, are kids today wrapped in cotton wool? Give us a text, 0467 922 612, or you can call 1300 222 612, because it's not only in sport that there's risks, it's also in play, and risky play is seen as important in childhood, even as young as toddlers. There's even an idea, Peter, that trying to make playgrounds safer actually make them more dangerous, because children don't learn to assess risk themselves. Do you think risky play is important?
4: Well, I mean, I'm nearly sure that, you know, the parents that I know, you know, and they are my nieces and nephews and whatever, and their children. So, you know, I have 19 nieces and nephews, and I have 31 great nieces and nephews. So, you know, I sort of see a little bit of this.
0: Yeah.
4: And you're right about this, about how do you warn them about everything? I mean, I think responsible parents that I see do take note of the risks that are involved, you know, of walking. What I see around my area, Vicky Point, is I do see kids walking to school, but I don't see them walking on their own, you know, and I think there's something there as well. So, but there, obviously, as somebody said, there is a risk involved by you walking on your own. So always walk with somebody. And I don't see kids in my area riding bikes without a helmet, you know, so something like that. So there is a responsibility of that.
0: Do you think, see, I've always thought growing up, I had a misspent youth around skateboarding and surfing. And I always thought, well, I've thought as an adult actually and reflected on it, I thought, well, those provide a loose structure to take risk where largely you're not going to hurt someone else. And, you know, you have to learn how to I think if you don't learn how to take those risks, then you can get caught out later in life. And so you have these instances. I was just wondering if there are places where you can take safe risks, quote unquote. You know what I mean? So rather than, you know, kids being, you see them on these electric motorbikes now traveling, you know, on the roads, which puts a lot of people in danger.
4: Got it.
0: If you're in the skate park or something, at least you're contained in an area where you're only going to hurt yourself.
4: Yeah, and there's only all that cement and all that sort of stuff.
0: But I'm saying that it's important not to be completely risk adverse.
4: Well, now, look, Zach, here's the thing, and every one of our listeners out there is going to agree with me when I this. When you were that age, you were bulletproof.
0: Yes.
4: Nothing was going to happen to you. Even when I went to Vietnam at the age of 21, I never thought that something would happen to me. You know, I always thought I'd come back. And, I mean, that is about an attitude, and certainly. But nothing, I mean, you're out on the surfboard, whatever. What can possibly happen to you? I mean, we see a lot now, things, but how? That's, I mean, you're bulletproof when you're that age, you know, because it's fabulous. And what you're doing is exciting, and you're using all sorts of skills that you didn't have before, you know. I mean, that riding a surfboard, I think, is one of the most amazing skills of all time, and certainly being in a skate park would be. Well, skate parks didn't exist when I was a kid, but however, there were other things that, you know, riding a bicycle, all those sort of things did have their risk attached to them.
0: I feel for young kids sometimes, because I know there's a big problem with those electric motorbikes. I know that there's initiatives now, they're trying to crack down on it. As of this week, new laws have passed. However, I also feel for kids sometimes because they go, you know, teenagers, we go, well, get outside, you know, get off the video games. And then they get outside and we go, no, not like that.
4: Yeah, that's right. What's going on here? You know, get off the screens and get outside. Well, of course, you know, we could do that if we had screens in those days, but we had a backyard.
0: Well, and that's true.
4: See, most places now don't have a backyard. So in my suburb, there are lots of parks, so we're lucky. But, the backyards are disappearing. You know, one house around from us has two houses going on the block. You know, so there's going to be three houses where there was one house once upon a time. So the backyard is disappearing. I'm worried about the people who have lawn mowing businesses and all sorts of things like that. But, you know, yes, yeah, certainly what are the mixed messages we give to our children and to anybody in our area of responsibility?
0: Tell me about this. It's school holidays right now. We're doing TGIF with Peter Howard on 612 ABC Brisbane and 91.7 on the Gold Coast. If you have any thoughts on how kids are spending school holidays, 0467 922 612, you can text or call 1300 222 612. Because I wondered, Peter, as we look out on our South Bank studios here and we see a lot of kids out on school holidays, how were your school holidays different to what kids are experiencing today? I see a lot of parents having to take time off, have a schedule of activities. Is that what your experience was when school broke back in the day?
4: Oh, I love school holidays. Gosh, I love them. I love them. Well, I'm from a large family. So when we went on school holidays, we all went, you know, and so it was just like moving camp, really. You know?
0: Yeah.
4: So it would be down to the Gold Coast, which in those days was a bit of a schlep up over Tambourine Mountain or through Beenleigh and down to Fernie Avenue in the middle of Surfers Paradise, where you had to walk through bushes.
0: Really?
4: To get to the beach.
0: And what beach was that?
4: Well, it was Surfers Paradise Beach.
0: Yeah, okay.
4: So you'd walk through and you could walk across the highway, which, of course, was just, you know, dual highway in those days. So, but it was the water. We didn't have that water. We had a creek, but we didn't have the water like that, the beautiful, beautiful ocean. And it was just a change of environment. Isn't that what it's all about? I mean, the people I do think about, you know, is people like school teachers. You know, they're just really moving, you know, looking after one lot of kids to looking after their own kids, you know. So I do feel for them. But look, school holidays, absolutely. I think just one way of moving from one place to another. And yes, and parents do have to take a holiday to look after their children. But that ain't all that bad. You know, if you're going to go to Bali, or you might go to Thailand, or you might go to... You want to go distance in Australia, go to Western Australia, Rottnest Island, all sorts of things. There is so much to do. But you are all ultimately, you know, spending time with your family, which is great because a lot of parents don't get to do that.
0: Kids going overseas, like you just mentioned, was that something that happened when you were younger?
4: Oh, no. Oh, no. No, no, no. I've just been overseas and wasn't in school holidays, but I was amazed at there were two families, mum, dad and two kids in business class. And I think, well, that's not too bad, not too bad. But we didn't actually, well, there wasn't an opportunity to go overseas in those days, really.
0: Well, very expensive, less air travel or no air travel.
4: Yeah, my father used to say, of course I've been overseas. I've been to Coochie Mudlow Island. Well, of course, we had no idea where Coochie Mudlow Island was and we didn't know how he could extend the truth a little bit. Now I live opposite Coochie Mudlow Island.
0: But I believe it's a 50-cent fare, isn't it?
4: It is a 50-cent fare
0: now. A good day out.
4: A good day out. It is. Well, for us, where we live, it's got sandy beaches. Mm. And we're on this side, you know, on the land side, on the island side, on the side of
0: the mainland.
4: Opposite. Yes. Opposite. I'm having a senior's moment here.
0: Yes.
4: What I'm trying to say is on our side, we've only got mudflats.
0: Yes.
4: We've only got one Thompson's Beach, and that's got some sand on us. That's good. But when you go across over to Coochie, they've got lovely sandy beaches. We a tick for Coochie.
0: You can call anytime, 1-300-222-612. Cameron's called in. Cameron, what did you do when you were younger?
5: Oh, mate, we were building jumps in the bush.
4: That's right.
5: The motorbikes and all the stuff. And I think society's forgotten what being a kid was about. Well, I think we're punishing these kids without even collectively punishing them, eh?
0: Yeah, I noticed some jumps in the bush near where I live, and they were gone within a few days. Council got rid of them, and I understand the risks involved. But you're right, Cameron. Didn't everyone do that?
5: We did. That was part of what we did. Like, you were given a BMX and a shovel for Christmas.
4: Where was that, Cameron? Where was that, Cameron?
5: Currumbin Waters.
4: Oh, yeah, beautiful. What a great area to be able to do all that.
5: I know. Now there's a big highway straight through where we used to have all our bike jumps.
4: Tell me about it.
0: Were there ever any injuries, Cameron?
5: Yeah, but nothing to whinge about.
0: Yeah. Yeah, that was just what youth was, wasn't it?
5: That's right. And imagine if my generation had these electric bikes, you wouldn't have even heard us in the bush.
0: That's right. Yeah, with the old dirt bikes, you could hear them coming a mile away. Hey, thanks for your call, Cameron.
5: Happy days. Enjoy.
0: We also have a text here. Kids still think that they're bulletproof, says Deb on the GC. I taught mine to look at risk, assess, and then take necessary action to be able to do what you want. I think that's the key, isn't it? It's not about avoiding risk. It's about assessing risk.
4: Yeah. What a great point Cameron made about the way in which children are treated and how differently it is. I mean, you would go out and you'd fall off your bike. You'd come back and mum would go, well, here you go, and put on a Band-Aid, you'll be all right. You know, have a piece of cake. Everything will be fine.
0: Yeah, I think it's one thing to say it in practice. I think a lot of parents know this, but then when it comes to implementing, letting your kid take risk, it's very scary thing to do. And I think, I wonder, I'd like to know your thoughts on this. It's actually a very safe time to raise kids, safer than ever. And so I wonder if the perceived risk doesn't reflect the reality. And I wonder if it's because we're exposed to a world of news 24 hours a day that we perceive the risk to be higher. And that's maybe why we're more reluctant. Do you think? What do you think?
4: Well, you've made a very, very good point here. But I mean, I think is not ever having been a parent, but and watching parenthood and what I think about the absolute amazing thing of being able to have a child, you know, I mean, and once you get a child, and let's remember there are some people who cannot have children. Mm. But those people who have children, they it's such a big thing to have a child and to recognise the value of having children and how much you love them and how much they are to you in the fact of how much you've gone through to get them.
0: We have Josh giving us a call from Noosa. Josh, what are your thoughts on the summer holidays with kids or the school holidays?
6: Yeah, g'day, guys. Look, I've always wondered why the whole whole holiday camp thing hasn't taken off here in Australia like it has in places like America, where for the long holidays, for example, like the summer holidays, you know, what kid or parent wouldn't love to have their child have an amazing, you know, couple of weeks or even longer experience at an awesome outdoor camp here in Australia.
0: Have you had experiences with those yourself, Josh, in America?
6: No, mate. Only being a entrepreneur and a parent now of three kids and just wondering why hasn't it happened here ever?
0: Yeah, that's a good point.
4: There are a couple out near where I live, Josh, if you're really desperate to get your kids to them. And they're both horse riding.
0: Oh, that's interesting.
4: You know, and they're just off Boundary Road, so if you want to have a look on, you Google them, you'll find them. But it's a bit of a schlep from Noosa down to there.
6: Yeah, well, you know, up here we've got all this land.
4: You have.
6: It's such an outdoors outdoors place, and you know, I know so many parents are like, when the holidays come, you get this creeping anxiety about what to do, and I know we all juggle the duality of that we love spending time with our kids, but also sometimes we can't, and we're doing that juggle. And if there was an option for, you know, for a great experience for kids to have. I'm just puzzled at why an operator hasn't done that here in Australia. Well, at a large scale, I guess.
0: Yeah, that's a good point, Josh. Thanks so much for your call.
4: Perhaps there's no money in it, Josh. Perhaps there's no money. If it was money in it,
0: well, I wonder if it's cultural, because you think about America, and I wonder, because I've got friends in America, and I have seen them recently taking their kids to summer camps, I guess because it's in summer at the moment over there. And it's just not something culturally we really have here as much. You've seen it in American movies. It's been around for a long time. So maybe it would be hard to start here, and they've just had it as a part of their culture for so long that they're used to it.
4: But and I've got friends and family over there as well. And the thing is, it's only for a couple of weeks.
0: Yeah, but it's
4: sometimes you can make it up to a month, but it's not 3 months. I mean, they have school holidays for 3 months.
0: I think they have school holiday programs here. You mentioned the horse riding, but that's a daily thing, isn't it? You pick your kid up at the end of the day. It's not, they don't go away for an extended period, do they?
4: Not as far as I know.
0: Yes. There's soccer camps, cricket camps, horse riding, et cetera.
4: Yeah, well, you're a parent, so you know these things.
0: Yeah, but not the not in the same way where they go to the lake. That's the famous one, isn't it?
4: Isn't it? To go to the lake? No, what it is, but it is certainly the cultural aspect. But it does go, their school holidays go for 3 months, as I understand it.
0: Mm. Ours almost do over Christmas. I mean, what's that, 9 weeks or,
4: is
0: that's
4: it
0: getting
4: that
0: close.
4: Long?
0: Something like that. I think 10 in some
4: instances. You're living this wonderful time. I thought it used to be 6 weeks when I was a kid.
0: This is TGIF with Peter Howard, our author, cook and media personality. Peter, do you have any plans over the weekend to take advantage of these beautiful blue skies?
4: I am on my way to Toowoomba directly after here. Can't wait.
0: What's up in Toowoomba? Just some
4: cousins, lots of cousins.
0: I come
4: from
0: gardening.
4: A large family, so some of my family thinks we're out to Wallumbilla for a holiday. Yeah, so seeing the cousins and going to a fabulous restaurant at Crow's Nest, believe it or not.
0: Really?
4: Yeah.
0: Is Crow's Nest known for their restaurants?
4: One that I know of. That's where we're going.
0: Okay.
4: But it's with the cousins. That's the most important thing.
0: Well, thank you so much for joining us today. I hope you enjoy your Toowoomba trip and your trip out to Crow's Nest.
4: Thanks for having me, John.
0: 612 ABC Brisbane and 91.7 on the Gold Coast. It is 12:58. Coming up in 2 minutes, your 1 o'clock news bulletin, after which we are going to talk all things Socceroos. If you didn't know, they have their knockout game tomorrow morning versus Egypt. This is their first knockout game. They've made it out of the pool now. So if we win tomorrow, our World Cup dream stays alive. However, it could be all over in the next 12 hours. We're going to be joined by Lachlan Sands, who is the host of the Soccer Who's podcast. And there's a lot to chat through. Like, will Urunkunda get a run, our star from our very first game? There's reports he could be dropped. We'll find out what the story is there after the news.
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9: Good afternoon, ABC News with Sue Fitzpatrick. New South Wales has recorded its first suspected positive case of H5 bird flu, detected on the state's mid-north coast, making it the sixth reported case in Australia. A giant petrel, a migratory seabird found at Hawke's Nest, returned a positive preliminary test. Agriculture Minister Tara Moriarty says this latest case is incredibly concerning for the country's agriculture and wildlife.
10: We don't know yet if it is the worst strain of the virus. The bird and samples of this bird have been sent to the National Testing Lab in Geelong through the CSIRO. Testing is underway at the moment to see what type of H5 this is that's been found in this bird.
9: There are no suspected or confirmed cases in Queensland. A man is facing court today charged with 55 offences after investigations into a spate of property crimes in Queensland's Central Highlands. Chelsea Malunga reports.
11: Police allege the 20-year-old Ruby Vale man was involved in multiple break-ins, car thefts and stealing offences between May and June this year. Detectives, assisted by the Tactical Crime and Dog Squads, found the man on Wednesday at an address at Sapphire. He was arrested and taken into custody. He's since been charged with offences including enter premises and commit, unlawful use of a motor vehicle, stealing, willful damage and arson. The man's expected to appear in Emerald Magistrates Court today.
9: The Australian Federal Police have been handed a brief of evidence from the Australian Centre for International Justice detailing alleged war crimes in Gaza by an Australian citizen who was in the Israeli Defence Force. Elizabeth Byrne reports.
12: Rowan Arif from the centre says the report details three charges, including war crimes and a crime against humanity, all to do with the destruction of property and in breach of Commonwealth laws. She says the evidence includes satellite images, social media reports and witness statements. The AFP has yet to indicate if it will pursue the case, but it has made clear in the past it is aware of allegations of war crimes by Australian citizens. It is not an offence to serve in a foreign military force, but it is Australia's responsibility to pursue its own citizens in the case of war crimes committed overseas.
9: Overseas, the UN Security Council has held a meeting to ensure ships crossing the Strait of Hormuz will be protected following renewed attacks in the past week. Last week, Bahrain said Iranian strikes damaged a residential building near the country's international airport. The Assistant Secretary General for the Department of Political and Peacebuilding Affairs, Elizabeth Speer, says the attacks were unacceptable.
13: The Secretary General unequivocally condemns all attacks against civilians and civilian infrastructure, residential areas, ports, energy facilities, commercial vessels and maritime personnel must be protected.
9: Venezuela's interim president, Delcy Rodriguez, says the death toll from the massive twin earthquakes there has risen to almost 2,600. Sara Amir reports.
14: More than a week after the quakes devastated Venezuela, tens of thousands of people remain unaccounted for. Ms. Rodriguez says she'll work with the IMF and the World Bank on a $280 million reconstruction fund. She's also defended the emergency response, saying 4,000 workers were immediately deployed after the quakes struck. Locals have complained efforts were slow to get started. The search and rescue operation is continuing, but hopes to find more survivors are now low.
9: In sport, Portugal has won a thrilling FIFA World Cup match against Croatia 2-1. National sport reporter David Mark has more.
15: Croatia scored first in the match played at Toronto Stadium with a goal in the 53rd minute. But a penalty to Portugal 15 minutes later saw Cristiano Ronaldo step up to the spot in his sixth World Cup to score. 4 minutes into extra time, Portugal scored again, but there was more drama to come with a disallowed goal to Croatia with just seconds remaining. Earlier, Spain defeated Austria 3-0. David Mark, ABC Sport, Dallas.
9: Queensland's weather, isolated showers in the northwest, central interior and the east coast. Mostly sunny elsewhere. In the southeast, a mainly sunny afternoon with winds becoming lighter in the evening. Brisbane 11 to 23, the Gold Coast 10 to 22, the Sunshine Coast 12 to 22 and Ipswich 5 to 23 degrees. And looking ahead, a mostly sunny Saturday ahead.
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0: 105 across Brisbane and the Gold Coast. Good afternoon. I hope your Friday is going well. My name's Zach Mander, filling in for Kat Feeney over the next week or two. Coming up before 2 o'clock, there's been a breakthrough out of the University of Queensland when it comes to the treatment of MND. We're going to hear about that a little later on. Also, we're going to preview the Socceroos game tomorrow in the next 10 minutes. They take on Egypt in their first knockout game. We've also been chatting today about Madonna releasing a brand new album, her first in almost a decade. To celebrate, to mark the occasion, we've been doing a little bit of a Madonna quiz. I'm playing you snippets of Madonna songs. You've got to tell me what they are. We've got Elizabeth in Willowbank. Hey, Elizabeth, have you been a Madonna fan for a long time?
16: Well, I didn't have a choice. My daughter was addicted to Madonna.
0: Your daughter was? What era was this in?
16: Well, she was born in 81, so yep. It was in the 80s.
0: Yep.
16: And as I say, her favourite song was True Blue and Papa Don't Preach. And ironically, her brothers used to tease her because she's got a mole on the left-hand side of her lip. And when she used to go out, she used to get dressed up like Madonna.
0: Ah, so
16: yes,
0: she had a matching mole like Madonna did.
16: Yes, so
0: the ultimate fashion accessory.
16: Till this day, she's don't mind me telling your age, Amanda, but she's 44.
0: And is she still listening to Madonna, do you think?
16: Oh, without a doubt. Mm.

0: And how about yourself? Has the love stayed with you since your child found Madonna in the 80s?
1: I have a favourite song by Madonna, and my daughter Amanda bought me the single, and it's called Frozen.
0: Okay.
1: Oh, my gosh. It gives me goosebumps, and it's the music and the singing is so daunting.
0: Well, let's get your answer to this. This is

0: what it is.
1: It's Vogue.
0: That's right. Well done, Elizabeth. You stay on the line and we'll get you something from our famously average prize cupboard. If you'd like to play in our Madonna quiz, though, 1-300-222-612. Let's get our next track on. What's this Madonna track called? One 300 222 612 is our number. We'll get your calls on throughout the afternoon. First one in wins right now. Betty Davis Eyes on 612 ABC, Brisbane and 91.7 across the Gold Coast.

0: Betty Davis Eyes on 612 ABC Brisbane and 91.7 across the Gold Coast. My name's Zach Mander. We had Peter Howard in just before. We were talking about the changing landscape of school holidays. Were yours different to the kids today? 1-300-222-612. Andrew's given us a call. What were your school holidays like, Andrew?
1: Oh, yeah. G'day, Zach. Hey, that song, great song, and it's the only song I know of that's got the word precocious in it.
0: It's not one often used by songwriters, is it?
1: Really, really. Well, look, when I was a young fella, we all just, all of us mates from school and

0: that lived in the neighbourhood, we'd still get together. And we still had patches of bush. I live in the northern end of the, well, what used to be called the northern end of the Gold Coast, around what's now Runaway Bay. So there was still plenty of patches of bush. But we played in the street because the streets weren't chock-a-block with cars and caravans and boats. Mm. So you could kick a football down the street or whack a cricket ball down the street and you'd have kids fielding on the footpaths.
1: Yeah.
0: And then you'd have one kid at each end saying, car, when a car came around the corner, and we'd all just move off onto the footpath and the car would go past and then we'd start again. And the other thing too is no one had 9-foot-high fences around the yard.
1: Mm.
0: So you could have like a strip probably 100 metres long that spanned 4 front yards that you could play Red Rover or any sort of, you know, stuff like that. Plenty of room to play. And the benefit of that is that we were interacting face to face with human beings.
1: Definitely.
0: So I think the impact of bullying was a lot lower, lot less than what it is when it's online, because you can, you know, have it out with the person face to face if they're brave enough to bully you face to face. And you just resolve things.
1: Yeah. Also, I think with when you're talking about those roads, I think subdivision is happening. So on each block, you're doubling the amount of cars. And then because of intergenerational living, sometimes you can have 5 drivers in the same house. The streets are more crowded than ever. You know, have you been down those streets where you have to go super slowly because people are parked on both sides and you're looking out for your mirrors?
0: Yeah, and those are the streets now that are clogged that were open that we used to play in. But look, intergenerational living is not a new thing.
1: Mm.
0: In Brisbane during the Great Depression, it wasn't unusual for 3 generations to live in a house.
1: Mm.
0: They just put a blanket up on, you know, 2 blankets up on a section of the veranda so that more of their fellows that were destitute could come and live there. So, but there was rarely any more than 1 car, if 1 car, per household in those days. And you know, the yards were big enough so that if you did have a boat or a caravan, you could park it off the street.
1: Hey, Andrew, thanks so much for your call.
0: No worries. Thanks, Zach.
1: If you want to be involved, 1-300-222-612.
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1: The Socceroos take on Egypt tomorrow in their first knockout game. Hopefully their first of many. If they lose, though, they are out of the World Cup. Joining us to give us a preview is the host of the Soccer Who's podcast, Lachie Sands. Lachlan, do we have any chance against Egypt?
3: Absolutely. We've got every single chance against Egypt. They're a side that have only won their first World Cup game this World Cup. They've been a part of previous World Cups. They only got their first win against New Zealand the other day, 3-1. And so we have every chance against them.
1: And how do the rankings compare? I know that, you know, people have different thoughts on the FIFA rankings, but, you know, it's an okay yardstick.
3: Yeah, we're pretty similar. So we're in 27th in the world currently. They're in 29th in the world. A lot of their players play in Egypt, in the Egyptian league, and play in quite competitively. They were part of the FIFA Club World Cup when that was happening the last year or the year before that. And then they've got some absolutely world beaters in like Mohamed Salah, who's playing at Liverpool, who's just finished up there, and Marmoush, who plays for Manchester City as well.
1: Salah's the captain, right? And I've seen that he's under an injury cloud.
3: Yeah, I don't know if it's a little bit of mind games. He went off against Iran with a bit of a hamstring injury. And the past week, he hasn't been training at 100%. But, you know, with Origin, lots of mind games heading into big fixtures like this. And so I expect that Salah will start. It will probably be his last World Cup. And I don't think he's going to go out just limpering.
1: There's been a lot of talk over the World Cup over team selection for Australia. People have, you know, everyone's an expert when it comes to who's running out. What are we going to see tomorrow, do you think?
3: I think we're going to see largely the same that we saw against Turkey. It was a game where we were really wanting to go and get the result. We were trying to get the result, be on the front foot and get the win. Our game against Paraguay, Tony Popovich's men, he sent them out to get a draw at an absolute minimum. And that's what we needed to get through to the knockout stages. So
1: do you, for people unfamiliar, I mean, there'll be a lot of people watching soccer or football for the first time in 4 years since the last World Cup. Is that a strategy sometimes? And will they form the team around trying to get a draw, like better defensive players, I guess?
3: Yeah, absolutely. It's all about tournament management. I heard one of the Football Australia's kind of youth coaches talking about this, is when they're getting them through at a younger age, it's all about managing exactly what's required in a tournament like this. And so last game against Paraguay, a win would have seen us through, but a draw also would have seen us through. And so it's an opportunity to maybe rotate some players a little bit, to give some young players an opportunity, like Lucas Harrington, who's a Brisbane boy. He got his first start for the Socceroos against Paraguay, and all about that game management. He wouldn't send them out there to go and lose a game, because a draw is what was required. But you can definitely see, for the keen watchers amongst us, just how intentional we were going forward. You don't want to go out and play an expensive style of football and leave yourself open to a counter-attack. And so that's how we were set up against Paraguay. I think we're going to expect to see the Socceroos be a little bit more attacking in this game. We're going to see players like Nestor Iraconda, Mo Touré as well, getting in those spaces to score goals.
1: We drew against Paraguay. They went on earlier this week to knock out one of the heavyweights traditionally in Germany. Does that change the reflection on that draw? Is that seen as a lot better for the Socceroos in the light of them going on to beat Germany?
3: I think so. I think Germany probably underperformed to their level. And I think the Socceroos, we managed that game incredibly well against Paraguay. They've got a number of really solid players. And so we went out there, we just nullified their threats. And in the same sense, they nullified our threats as well, ending up in a nil-all result there. But they played a fantastic game against Germany. They frustrated them. They took them to extra time, which is a lot of what these underdog nations try and do, because they know that over 120 minutes, the chances of them scoring a goal and dominating the game aren't very high. It's what we've seen the Socceroos do for the last couple of World Cups as well, is just look to frustrate the opposition, take it to penalties. And because penalties are a little bit of a gamble, the team with more confidence, the team who is heading into penalties excited and really, the opportunity to go and take, to rob these traditional footballing nations, they're likely the ones that get the results in penalty shootouts.
1: Yeah, I've never thought of that before. That's a good tactic. You can just play super defensively, not let anyone score, and then roll the dice in penalties.
3: Absolutely. And we're seeing quite a lot, even the Netherlands to an extent. That was a big game that they played against Morocco the other day. They're both very similar nations, but you could tell that Morocco, they were way more confident in the penalty shootouts. And just as the players were stepping up to take it, you were like, no, this guy's going to miss. So I think the Socceroos, will we want to go to penalty shootouts? I don't think so. I think we're good enough in this game to beat Egypt in the 90 minutes or in the 120 minutes if it goes to extra time. But certainly looking forward, if we do win, if we're playing against Argentina, expect us to try and frustrate them and try and get a result in extra time or in penalties as well.
1: We're talking to Lachlan Sands, host of the Soccer Who's podcast, ahead of their World Cup clash against Egypt tomorrow morning on 612 ABC Brisbane and 91.7 across the Gold Coast. Now tell us, how are we going to do it against Egypt then? What's our strategy going to be? You mentioned we'll go out hard. Is there a problem though? We haven't scored a goal in our last two games.
3: Yeah, that is correct. I think both those games we're trying to set up defensively. Tony Popovich is a manager who loves defensive solidity. He loves to set his teams up. That's why we play with five defenders or sometimes three defenders with two what they call wingbacks, whose job it is to get up the field and create when we're in attack, but also to sit back in defense. And so Tony Popovich will want us to be really secure defensively. Egypt's strengths are in their two best attacking players, and they also are a little bit similar to Australia, where they try and set up defensively, but their defense is not nearly as good as ours. And so I think on the balance, Australia, using our physicality that we do have, their defenders have been absolutely pushed around so far this tournament. And I think we're likely to see some of our taller players on set pieces especially try and score. It's how we score lots of our goals in Asian qualifying, playing against these Asian minnows, where basically we send Harry Suter, we send L.A. Chakadi, who is some of our really tall defenders, you know, 190 centimetres plus. We send them up for a set piece and they just score headers for fun. So I expect that we're going to be trying to utilise our height on set pieces, especially against these shorter nations like Egypt.
1: There's a Brisbane connection tomorrow.
3: Correct.
1: What is it?
3: So we've got two Brisbane, former Brisbane players. Aiden O'Neill, who's been doing a lot of the hard work in midfield. He's one of the highest, kilometres per game players at the entire World Cup. He's played every single game for us at the World Cup. He is playing in our midfield, and he was a Brisbane boy. He went to Brisbane Boys College. I actually shared a pitch with him.
1: Oh, there you go.
3: A cricket pitch under 10s at West. And so he's playing really well. He's at New York City at the moment. We've also got Lucas Harrington, who is maybe top of mind more so for Brisbaneites, because he was just at the Roar not even 12 months ago. Mm. Was playing really well at the Brisbane Roar, signed a move, secured a deal over to Colorado, and has now been rumoured to go to massive clubs like Barcelona, like clubs in the Premier League, because he's just that good. So he got his start, as I said before, against Paraguay. He will likely start again against Egypt. He's just 18 years of age. And the crazy thing about him is that the last World Cup, where we had the live site down at King George Square, yeah, there's footage of him as a 14-year-old with a bunch of his mates there at that live site. And now, 4 years later, he is going to be playing in a knockout fixture at a World Cup.
1: Lachlan Sands from the Soccer Who's podcast, thank you so much for giving us an overview of the game tomorrow.
3: Thank you.
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1: It's 6:12 ABC Brisbane and 91.7 across the Gold Coast. Good afternoon. My name's Zach Mander. Now, from a terminal illness to a manageable condition, researchers at the University of Queensland have developed a drug that could lead to new treatments for motor neuron disease. Professor Trent Woodruff joins us now. He is from the UQ's School of Biomedical Science. Trent, welcome to the show. Why is motor neuron disease so tough to treat?
7: Yes, hi, Zach, and thanks for having me on the program. So motor neuron disease, or MND, as we say, is a devastating condition because there is real no effective treatments to dramatically alter the trajectory of the disease. And so, with diagnosis, patients are given a term of around 2 to 3 years on average between diagnosis and time of death. So it's a very rapidly progressing neurodegenerative disease in which we don't have current effective treatments.
1: Now, coming out of UQ in collaboration with a couple of other universities around the world, there's a new drug that you've developed. How does this new drug help researchers?
7: Yes, sure. So our research studies and the immune system, and a component of the immune system we call the complement system. And we know the system is really important in fighting infections. So when we get sick, and it helps us fight these infections. But we've shown that this immune system actually gets switched on in the brain when people are suffering from these diseases like MND. And so we studied whether we could target this particular immune system by developing a drug to target one of the key immune receptors in the brain. And so that's what we've done. We've had this discovery where we've identified a brand new drug for this particular receptor.
1: And how far off are we from this being with patients?
7: Well, I guess there's always hurdles you have to cross before you can actually put it into people and begin testing. So it really depends on how successfully we can cross those hurdles, I guess. But we're looking at, ideally within the next 5 years, we'll be in a position to have a therapeutic that we can begin testing in people with MND.
1: We're talking to Professor Trent Woodruff from UQ's School of Biomedical Science. UQ researchers have developed a new drug that could help MND from a terminal illness into a chronic illness that could be managed with drug treatment. Trent, thank you so much for your time today.
7: Thanks, Zach. All the best.
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10: This is the official quest for Greater Brisbane's worst bus stop.
1: Yes, you may have heard we are looking for Brisbane's worst bus stop. And today is your last day to get your nominations in. It isn't just for fun, though, this campaign. We want to highlight the stops that need a little bit of love and then figure out what we need to do to improve them. 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We have a nomination coming through on our phone lines now. Douglas is in Taringa. What's your nomination for the worst bus stop in Greater Brisbane, Douglas? Hey, Douglas, have I got you there? Douglas. No, I don't think we have Douglas. I'm not sure what his bus stop was.

0: but we'll add it to the list when we hear it. Anyway, let's get Douglas on in just a moment. Right now, to take us up to 1:30, this is the Bay City Rollers.
1: Just gotta tell her anyway.

0: on Two Afternoons with Zach Mander. 612 ABC Brisbane.
1: Good afternoon, the great state of Queensland. How's your arvo going? We are counting down to the end of the working week. It's on the downhill slope at the moment. My name's Zach Mander, filling in for Kat Feeney over the next couple of weeks. We do have our party line before 2 o'clock. This is all the local community events happening this weekend, something that you might want to get out to. Plus, coming up next, we're talking to a camel racer. I think I knew in the back of my head somewhere that camel racing was a thing, but I've never been to one. I've definitely never spoken to a camel jockey, but that's all going to change in the next 10 minutes as a big carnival kicks off this weekend in outback Queensland. We're also doing our Madonna quiz. Madonna released a brand new album today. First time in almost 10 years at the age of 67. So we're asking you, we're putting to the test your Madonna knowledge. If you know what song this is, then give us a call on 1300 222 612.

is it? Give us a call, 1-300-222-612. I'll give you a sneaky little hint. The name was said about 12 times during that grab. Here's youth group Forever Young on 612 ABC Brisbane and 91.7 Gold Coast and across Queensland.

Heather Young, 612 ABC Brisbane in Queensland. It's gone 1:35 on this sunny Friday afternoon. At least it's sunny where we are in Brisbane, but across Queensland, what's it doing? I just asked Google, is it raining anywhere in Queensland? Apparently, there's a chance of rain in Cairns, but besides that, pretty sunny. Maybe your reports are a little different, though. Is it raining where you are? Let me know. 0467 922 612. I wondered if we had a... is there ever a day where it could just be sunny all across Queensland? It's a big state. What is it? Like over 1,000 kilometres from one side to the other? Can it be sunny? I don't know. Hey, Madonna released new music today, the first time in close to a decade. We're doing our Madonna quiz on 1300 222 612. All you need to do is tell me what this song is.

0: John's give us a call from Emerald. What's the song, John?
1: Material Girl.
0: Correct. I mean, it said it a number of times during that grab, so it was a little easy, that one.
1: Very easy, actually.
0: Have you been a Madonna fan for long?
1: Mate, well, as I was saying, I've listened to it for quite some time, yes.
0: Was it a part of your childhood?
1: Part of my kids' childhood, I think.
0: What was Madonna like in her peak amongst the kids? Were they obsessed with her? Is it a little bit like Taylor Swift with the young kids today?
1: I think the hairdo's changed a little bit, yes.
0: Everyone was trying to be like Madonna.
1: Correct.
0: Hey, thanks so much for your call, John. You hang on the line and we'll get you something from our fabulously average prize cupboard. Let's get another Madonna song on, though. If you know this one, give us a call. 1-300-222-612. What is it?

0: this Madonna song, 1-300-222-612.
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0: Coming up in the next 10 minutes, we're going to have a cameleer join the show. A camel rider. A racer, to be exact. There's a big racing carnival kicking off in Outback Queensland this weekend. Here's Paul McCartney, Ebony and Ivory.

0: McCartney, Ebony and Ivory on 612 ABC Brisbane and across Queensland for your Friday afternoon. Now, the Desert Champions Way Outback Camel Trail kicks off this weekend. The month-long trail transforms some of Queensland's most iconic outback towns into a rolling festival of camel racing, music, storytelling, legendary pubs, and bucket list adventures. This weekend sees camel racing hitting Junda. Last year's champion camelier, Emily Parrott, will be defending her title. Welcome to the show, Emily. You're the first camelier I've ever spoken to.
1: Oh, thank you.
0: I haven't ever come across camel racing, not personally, but it's been in your family for a long time, hasn't it?
1: Yeah. I've been doing it since I was a teenager and with my dad.
0: What's it like to ride camels? Is it different to riding horses?
1: Yeah, it's absolutely different. It's probably completely opposite. So I've been growing up riding horses as well. So it's quite the gear change going in between. You're leaning back on a horse and forward on the camels trying to get around their hump. So
0: yeah, that's a big change. And you don't have do you steer the same way as a horse?
1: When we're racing, we're not steering at all. So I'm going to go with no on that one.
0: What are you doing? Just hoping that the camel runs in the right direction.
1: Yeah. So we lead them away from their buddies and then we let them go and they generally run back and hopefully they run with a bit of spirit and a bit of vroom. And yeah, you're just holding on. You're sort of more worried about holding on than where you're going. So we leave that up to the camel.
0: Tell me about the temperament of the camels. Are they pretty disciplined or do they have a mind of their own?
1: Definitely a mind of their own. However, they are a fairly intelligent creature that's misinterpreted quite a bit.
0: Okay.
1: The ones that have a little bit of extra spice, they're the ones you'll see on the race circuit as well, because a bit of spice means a bit of go normally.
0: And how fast do these camels go?
1: So they can get up to about 45 kilometres an hour. I have heard of a little bit quicker, but they're pretty legendary, them camels on the race circuit.
0: And can it be dangerous? Do people ever fall off?
1: It can be dangerous, but look, in all honesty, I've been riding horses and camels since I was about 4 years old. I've been more injured from someone running red light. Like, you don't worry about that. You just got to enjoy life and get on and do what you enjoy doing, because anything you do in life, crossing the street, anything you do is dangerous. So you don't worry about that. You just enjoy life and what tomorrow brings will be.
0: Can you tell us about this festival, the Desert Champions Way? Have you been involved for a long time?
1: Yeah, so this circuit's been going on for quite a while. I think Boulia had their 30th anniversary last year and this year will be Tara's 25th. Junda's only been going for 3 years, but they're doing a cracking job down here at Junda as well. So I've been on the circuit, I think it's about 16 years or something, on and off. We generally take turns with my dad, so my partner and I come out or he comes out. We have come together, but yeah, we take turns because we've got business to run as well.
0: And are you coming back to these same towns year after year? Do you see the festival getting bigger?
1: Yes, we are seeing the little towns change, and you do see where they the towns put in a fair bit of effort. The party is definitely bigger, and it definitely starts growing. We've seen that with Marie in the past. They've gone from 400 to about 900 people coming. That's down in South Australia. Junda start off with about 200. I think they'll get about 1,200 here this weekend. And that's not too bad for 3 years' work, but they do an amazing job here. So, yeah.
0: And how important are these festivals to these local communities? You mentioned getting 900 people out. That's huge to a small town, isn't it?
1: It is huge to a small town. So it's no one hears about these small towns. They're just sort of out of sight, out of mind. But this is where the real Australia is. This is where you meet real people having a go and just taking life as it comes, and nothing sort of too hard. Like, we've had a heap of rain here and we're sort of all been slushing around in mud. This committee here has been working their butts off to get this track right so we can race tomorrow, so that the town can have a good time, so the tourists have somewhere to go, because they've been told there'll be something on, so they're making sure there's going to be something on. But they get a bullion, like, they, it's one of the biggest events of the year they've got there. They get about 5,000 caravanners, so that's a good little burst of income for the town, and their tourism gives them a little spurt of energy, and it's also a time for the locals to let their hair down and show them what they're made of, sort of thing.
0: We're talking to Camellia Emily Parrott, ahead of the Desert Champions Way. The camel races are kicking off in Junda over the weekend, but there's a whole heap of activities in outback towns over the next month. You mentioned Boulia there. That's in a few weeks' time. I've heard that called the Melbourne Cup of camel racing. Is that the big one you want to win?
1: It's the longest distance one, yeah. So it's definitely on everyone's bucket list to win. We've come second 2 years in a row. Dad beat us by a whisker last year. Yeah. With his camel. We've got his camel this year as well. It's definitely on the bucket list, but there's the smaller towns as well, like Junda is one we really enjoy. I can't wait for this weekend. But, yeah, that's a long-distance one. And, yeah, it's definitely takes a bit more energy and a bit more work. Like, you do have to be fit to win that one as well. So your hard work pays off in that one as well.
0: You mentioned the rain, Emily. I've heard that thanks to some of the rain, the outback is looking spectacular, though. Is it a sight to see?
1: It really is. I've got a phone full of pictures of tiny little flowers growing all over the place. As long as the mud doesn't bother you. But yeah, the colours in the sky and then the reflection when you do have a bit of a puddle, it is really stunning out here. And that's why we come out, like, winning these races and stuff. Like, you ask if I'm looking forward to winning it. I'm looking forward to the journey. I love seeing the outback out here. It's about the journey more than anything than the destination. All of those things are good too, but we come back, we keep coming back year after year because we love the community, we love the area, we love the atmosphere, and yeah, it's a beautiful, beautiful part of Australia.
0: Well, the Desert Champions Way Outback Camel Trail starts this weekend and continues over the next few weeks. Check out their website for all the details. Camellia Emily Parrott, thank you so much for joining us.
1: No worries. Thank you.
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0: It's 6:12 ABC Brisbane and across Queensland. It is a 1:50 on a Friday, which means it's time for our party line. This is your chance to spruik your event happening this weekend and convince Queenslanders why we should go. 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You'll have a few minutes to spruik your wares. Tell us why we should come to your event, but be quick because the party line gets crowded and you never know when someone else is going to crash your call. Let's start with Sean, the producer of the Brisbane Gang Show. Sean, tell us about it.
3: Hey, Zach. Well, look, the Brisbane Gang Show is opening tonight. It is our 75th anniversary. We've got over 100 cast members on stage, and it is one of Queensland's favourite theatre traditions.
0: What is it, though? Sure, what's happening on stage?
3: It is. So it's a live variety musical that is produced by Scouts Queensland. So it's been performing for over 75 years here in Brisbane. And tonight we open our curtains for our 75th show. And even the governor is coming along to join in the celebration. 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
0: Tonight's the opening night. Where is it, Sean?
3: Yeah, so it's being held at the Wavell Heights State High School Performing Arts Centre. So we've got shows tonight, two shows tomorrow, two shows Sunday, and then we've got a whole bunch of shows next week. Not on Origin Night, of course, but every other night next week we've got shows. So, yeah, jump onto our website. It's got all the list of performances ready to go.
0: Thanks so much, Sean. You've been bumped off on our party line. your chance to spruik your event across Queensland this weekend. Peter Verhoeven joins us now, director of the Big Chill Out. Can you tell us about it, Peter?
4: Howdy. Yeah, the Big Chill Out is a Motown spectacular that celebrates the Big Chill soundtrack, which was one of the most successful soundtracks of all time. It revived Motown in the 80s. It led to advertisers, you know, using real songs in their jingles. And our show stars Judah Kelly, who won The Voice back in 2017. And he was in an Oscar-winning film this year called The Singers. So we're at Hotta tonight on the Gold Coast. It's almost sold out. A few good seats up on the balcony still available. And then tomorrow night we're at Redland Performing Arts Centre, so a little closer to Brisbane there. And then sort of the next month we'll be back in Twin Towns on the Gold Coast, and we're also coming to Noosa and Caloundra and Cairns. And so the show's been on the road since February, and it's absolutely killing it.
0: Peter, if people want tickets, where can they go?
4: Easiest is just to go bigchillout.com.au, and then you'll see all the different shows that we've got coming up.
0: Thank you so much for your call, Leanne Kelly, Galleries Coordinator of City of Moreton Bay. What do you have coming up, Leanne?
5: We have just launched our applications, are now open for the Moreton Bay Youth Art Awards. So if you're a school-aged artist who's living in our city, in City of Moreton Bay, or attending school here, we are absolutely keen for your entries to show your creativity and skill and your unique perspectives of the world. So if you're a school-age artist, or you have a school-age artist, or you're the grandparent of a school-age artist, we really want you to tell everybody about this prize so you can enter.
0: What are the disciplines that people can enter in? Is it just painting, or is it photography, or a bit of everything?
5: It's a bit of everything. Definitely painting and photography. We love drawing. We love printmaking. We love digital art. We love new media art, sculpture, ceramics, even installation. You create it and we will love to see it.
0: Thank you so much for your call. Jenny Moon is the Associate Artistic Director of Voices of Bira Lee. Jenny, what do you have coming up?
6: Well, today we've just started a massive three-day male voice festival for 400 guys singing from 10 to 80 years of age, and they'll be working for 2 days on rehearsals. And then on Sunday at QPAC in the concert hall at 3 p.m, we will present a fabulous concert. So should be awesome.
0: What will they be performing?
6: They're all choirs. So we have some treble choirs, which are our younger boys, 10 to 14-year-olds. There'll be youth choirs, which are high school-aged changed voices. And then we've got an adult choir of adult community men, and they're singing everything from Toto to a beautiful Thomas Morley piece. And then there'll be the incredible mass finale of Pemulwuy, which is a piece written by Paul Jarman, and that's where all 400 voices will come together in just a mighty mass voice finale.
0: 400 voices!
6: 400 male voices, no less. So it'll take the roof off, I'm sure.
0: Yeah, that's more than
6: magic.
0: A choir, isn't it? That's a
6: it's
0: crowd.
6: A No, it's awesome. So we've just started today. They've all arrived today and they're busily rehearsing. And they'll be presenting what they've been doing for the next 2 days. They'll present at QPAC. So it'll be incredible.
0: Where can people go to find out more information, Jenny?
6: You just go straight to the QPAC website and you look up Pemulwuy National Male Voice Finale, and it's 3 p.m. in the concert hall.
0: Thank you very much for your call. Anu Sharma joins us on our party line on 612 ABC Brisbane and across Queensland. All the events you need to know across Queensland this weekend. Anu, what do you have going on?
7: We have got the National Indian Film Festival of Australia, which is Australia's first and only national celebration of Indian cinema. And this year it's back as the world's biggest celebration of Indian cinema anywhere outside India. It's screening amazing films at Dendi in Brisbane and in Gold Coast.
0: Okay, where is it in those places?
7: In Southport Dendi and Dendi Kurapuru in Brisbane.
0: And how many films are being shown over the weekend?
7: So you've got 32 films in official selection on 15 different languages from India, all Australian premieres, including some restored classics. And we have amazing and some of the star Bollywood directors in conversation on Sunday as well.
0: Why should people come along? If they've never seen an Indian film before, can you spruik them for us?
7: Well, it's the stories. People have seen Bollywood, but if they want to peek in the Indian culture, chances are one out of their four or five neighbours in Australia will be from South Asia. And it's the best way to look at their culture, have a peek, and get some authentic, good storytelling from the world's oldest storytelling culture.
0: And if people want to find out more about how to get tickets and where they are, how can they do that?
7: They can jump onto the Dendy Cinemas website, and it's all there as NIFA, National Indian Film Festival of Australia.
0: Thank you so much for your call. This is our party line. All the events you need to get to over the weekend.
8: What number are you calling, please?
0: We're joined by Layla Josefowicz. Layla, welcome to the show.
9: Thank you very much.
0: What do you have coming up?
9: Well, I am a violinist, and I am playing a recital program with my fabulous pianist, John Novacek, and we will be doing that at the Brisbane Powerhouse on Sunday afternoon.
0: And I hear that you've just touched down in Brisbane. Where have you come from?
9: I flew from New York. I live outside New York City, and John lives in Baltimore, and we've been playing together for 45 years.
0: Wow. You've only got 2 days to get over the jet lag. I hope you're okay by Sunday. The show's called Fairy's Kiss. What can we expect?
9: Well, it's going to be a very entertaining program that will show you the capacity and the capabilities of the violin and piano combination in concert. It's extremely imaginative and full of life and very colorful and very animated, and I hope that people will really love it.
0: Have you been to Australia before, Layla?
9: I have. I've been in Sydney and Melbourne, but this is the first time I'm actually touring the whole country, so I'm really excited about that.
0: So you've just been in Brisbane for your first time for a matter of hours.
9: That's correct. Yes. I've walked some blocks around the hotel.
0: Okay, well, I hope you enjoy it. Layla Josefowicz, The Fairy's Kiss, playing at Brisbane Powerhouse on Sunday. I hope that you fill it out. Hey, our 1 o'clock news is coming up in just a minute. After one, karaoke, kicking off your weekend in style. We're going to be joined by Stephen Bell. Steve Bell, who's going to run us through some picks that he has. He thinks they are the perfect way to kick off the weekend. We'll find out what that theme is and enjoy those songs in just a moment.
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13: Good afternoon, ABC News with Sue Fitzpatrick. A man accused of smuggling foreign nationals into far north Queensland by boat this week has been released on bail in the Cairns Magistrates Court. Roseanne Maloney reports.
14: Chen Wanpeng appeared alongside his co-accused, 30-year-old Hao Wang, both men charged with an aggravated people smuggling offence involving more than five people. It's alleged a group of people without visas came ashore on Western Cape York Peninsula on Tuesday morning. Commonwealth prosecutor Christopher Moore opposed Mr. Peng's release, telling the court there was a risk the 34-year-old would flee the country or interfere with witnesses. But Mr. Peng's lawyer, Rowan King, said there was no evidence his client was involved in any syndicate that could smuggle him out, and that his client was in the area fishing. Co-accused Mr. Wang did not apply for bail. Both men are due to return to court in October.
13: Charges which followed an alleged dangerous driving incident south of Childers have been mentioned in the Bundaberg Magistrates Court. 26-year-old Shay Frank Charles Elliott is facing charges, including going armed so as to cause fear and dangerous operation of a vehicle. Police say they had responded to reports of a vehicle being driven dangerously on the Bruce Highway near Buxton late Wednesday morning. It's also alleged the driver pointed what appeared to be a firearm at several members of the public. The matter will return to the Bundaberg Magistrates Court on Monday. Authorities have detected another suspected case of the H5 bird flu, this time in metropolitan Perth. It follows the discovery of the first suspected case on the east coast in New South Wales, as Kayson Ho reports.
8: Australia has had 5 confirmed cases of the deadly avian influenza since the first case was detected last month in Western Australia. The WA and New South Wales governments say 2 more suspected positive cases have been found, one at Mullaloo Beach near Perth and the first suspected positive case on the east coast at Bennetts Beach. Samples from both birds have been sent to the CSIRO for confirmation. All confirmed and suspected cases have been detected in migratory birds. Authorities say there has been no evidence of transmission to local wildlife or mass mortalities.
13: And there are no suspected or confirmed cases in Queensland. Overseas, a US government report has found the Secret Service missed over 100 radio calls about the gunman who attempted to assassinate President Donald Trump during his campaign for a second presidential term in 2024. The report from the Department of Homeland Security has found the agency was unaware of the transmissions because it failed to establish a joint communications room with local police. It shows the Secret Service only received 5 calls and 3 text messages about the gunman, Thomas Crooks, following the shooting, which grazed Mr. Trump's ear. South Africa's president is calling for an immediate ceasefire in parts of the Democratic Republic of Congo, where an Ebola outbreak has killed almost 450 people. The number of confirmed Ebola cases there has now risen to nearly 1,500. The World Health Organization has begun a trial of potential treatments for this particular strain of the disease, which has no cure. Cyril Ramaphosa says he hopes a vaccine will be developed soon.
15: We need a ceasefire in the area where Ebola has broken out, where there is still war that is raging. This is needed to allow the safe passage of humanitarian assistance and the medical supplies that need to be transported to those who are affected.
13: Back home, while it's been a warm winter's day in Queensland, there's snow finally falling in the mountains at Thredbo. A major snowstorm hit the New South Wales Alps last night. Mountain Watch Snow Report manager Reggae Ellis says more snow is forecast in the coming weeks.
16: A high pressure system is going to bring settled weather, but cold nights over the next week or so. So they'll have all guns blazing, you know, which is good. So the resorts will do everything they can to get more terrain open as soon as possible. And then the more good news looks like another front with more snow.
13: To sport, Portugal is into the Soccer World Cup round of 16 after a 2-1 win over Croatia. The match was decided by a stoppage time goal from Gonzalo Ramos. Earlier, Spain defeated Austria 3-0, and at the moment, Switzerland leads Algeria 1-0. Queensland's weather, isolated showers in the northwest, central interior and the east coast. Mostly sunny elsewhere. In the southeast, a mainly sunny afternoon with winds becoming lighter in the evening. Brisbane, 11 to 23. The Gold Coast, 10 to 22. The Sunshine Coast, 12 to 22. And Ipswich, 5 to 23 degrees.
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0: Karaoke is the place to be.
1: Welcome, Queensland, to Karaoke. Cat's out today. My name's Zach Mander, filling in. But we do welcome Steve Bell to our studio, co-founder of the record store Sonic Sherpa. His music label is Coolin' by Sound. One of our favourite music insiders. Welcome, Steve Bell.
2: G'day, Zach. How you going?
1: Well, how's your day been?
2: It's been awesome, to be honest. A beautiful day out there.
1: Yeah, it's hard to have a bad one, isn't it?
2: Yeah.
1: When the sun comes out in the middle of winter. Best time of the year in Queensland, in my opinion. Can you tell us, we're going to get our coin flip on in a second where you and I go head-to-head with our song choices, and then the listeners get the chance to vote on the people's choice. Can you reveal, though, this week's theme?
2: Yeah, it's Lion. It's songs with Lion in the title. I've no idea where it came from. It's just from the dusty catalogue of lists I've got.
1: Yeah, and do you find that there's a surprising number of songs with Line in the title? Was it hard to find this playlist?
2: Look, this one, no, not often. Most weeks, yes, that is the case. This one, not so much. I had to do a bit of panel beating to make this one work, but I like where we landed, so.
1: What are the two songs that I've put up for the people's choice this afternoon?
2: All right, we've got an Aussie classic, The Angels Take a Long Line, going head to head.
1: What's it going head to head with?
2: Travelling Wilburys, End of the Line.
1: All right, as long as you lend a hand. This one was my high school graduation songs.
2: Oh, really?
1: And we sung it so badly at the graduation that the principal apologized to all the parents.
2: And did he apologize to the Wilburys?
1: Well, I'm not sure. How many of the Wilburys are still around?
2: Three, I'm going to say. Yeah, okay. Three.
1: Well, which one do you... I think I want to take the Travelling Wilburys. Oh, is that
2: I'm
1: okay?
2: Happy with the Angels. Totally cool.
1: Okay.
2: Yeah, yeah.
1: So we don't even need a coin flip. Producer Jay,
2: thanks,
1: you can leave studio. Get your texts in 0467-922-612. What would you like for the people's pick?
2: Angels. You know you want it.
1: Do you want the Angels or the Travelling Wilburys? We'll get your people's pick on. It's the last song of the hour, but I'm looking forward to your other picks that you have, Steve, for songs with the word line in them.

0: But they were sort of plagued with legal troubles and they split. And those legal troubles stayed with him. He couldn't put out another album for 3 years. He finally got to release City to City in 78. First single was Baker Street, which is a massive hit. And it was followed by this, which was a huge hit as well. And it's just a letter, not a letter, it's like a pain to his wife saying thanks so much for sticking around during the hard times. Like, because they'd had this really tough stretch and she'd stayed by his side. And it's literally just a beautiful, heartfelt ode to his wife.
1: Well, let's kick off karaoke this afternoon on 612 ABC Brisbane and across Queensland. This is Steve Bell's First Pick, Jerry Rafferty, right down the line.

0: Jerry Rafferty, right down the line. It's our first of our line songs this afternoon on karaoke. Songs to get you into the weekend with Steve Bell. All line themed. This one, our next one, is probably the one that first comes to mind, wouldn't you say?
1: Yeah, pretty much.
0: Was this the first one that you thought of?
1: Well, you always know straight away when you think of a list that there's two or three that are just Monty's, and that, yeah, this was one of those. But.
0: It's Toto, Hold the Line. Is this Toto's biggest song? Well, I guess Africa would be, wouldn't it?
1: Yeah, no, it's their first ever single. It came out in 78, and it was an immediate hit. It was top 10 all around the world, and it's still probably, I saw a ranking, and it had this at number two in the popularity stakes behind Africa and Rosanna's, you know, quite high up there as well.
0: Yeah.
1: But like they burst out of the blocks, but they had a heads up because they'd been session musicians, all of them. At the time they'd worked on albums and with Sonny and Cher, Steely Dan, Boss Gags, people like that. And they just had this epiphany of, why don't we do it? So they started the band and they were all excellent musos and they took root, but they kept doing the session musicianship as well. They ended up playing on stuff like, you know, Michael Jackson's Thriller and Springsteen. I saw this article and it estimated that between them, the guys in Toto have played on albums that have sold 500 million copies.
0: Like, really?
1: Yeah. It's incredible the list of stuff they've played on. And I interviewed Steve Lukather when they came out a few years ago for Falls Festival and he was so down to earth and he was just delighted that they were getting this second wind through the Weezer connection.

0: It really took off because it's so sort of left field, that connection. People really embraced it, and they got to a whole new audience. Yeah,
1: what's the sound in Hold the Line? Because they're kind of, it's the keyboard kind of synth, isn't it?
0: Yeah, it's very of the time. I mean, they changed their sound a lot. They were influenced by all the things they played on. Like, some songs are sort of proggy and there's jazzy, but this is just sort of pop, you know, pop rock from the late 70s, you know. It's very of the time.
1: Karaoke on 612 ABC Brisbane and Queensland. Here's Toto, Hold the Line.

0: That's Toto. Hold the line on 612 ABC Brisbane and Queensland. Karaoke for your Friday afternoon. We're joined by Steve Bell, our music insider. We are doing an hour of music all themed around line. The word line in the title. Some of the songs that's missed out, Steve. We've got Johnny Cash here. What can you tell us about this one?
1: Look, it's a classic song. It just didn't really feel my... I didn't feel the vibes for Friday afternoon.

0: private fire.
1: Johnny Cash, Walk the Line.
2: What a legend. I walk the
1: line. You're right, though. It's not really a Friday vibe, is it?
2: I just didn't feel it. There's a Mexican restaurant in Turingo right near where I live, and it's shut now, sadly, Dos Amigos. But it had a menu framed on the wall signed by Johnny Cash and June Carter Cash.
1: Really?
2: Yeah, and I just imagined walking in there one day and seeing them sitting there eating nachos or something. It would have been the greatest day ever. I hear you singing in the
1: wire. Glen Campbell, what's this one?
2: Wichita Lineman is another country classic, but same deal. It's just not quite the Friday afternoon vibes of chasing, you know. Like.
1: And this one from Midnight Oil has missed out. When's this one from?
2: This is from Head Injuries, my favourite album of theirs. I could have put Stand in Line from that as well, but look, I've got my mandates about what I'm allowed to play and stuff.
1: This one misses out. I love the Oil some so bureaucracy, much, but, does it?
2: Look, it's fair enough, I get it. I'm just glad we get to play this a little bit.
1: Midnight Oil misses out, but what is the next song that made it onto our line list on karaoke?
2: All right, we're still in the late 70s. We're going with Steve Miller Band, Jet Airliner. I sort of cheated a little bit with that, but I love the story behind this song. It's from his 10th album, Book of Dreams, and it was a massive, massive hit. The San Francisco band, it's sort of halfway between him having a massive hit with The Joker in 73 and then Abracadabra in 82. He had this massive one. Now, the song was written by his second album, New Train, and the head of his label, Albert Grossman, who managed Bob Dylan and Janis Joplin and people like that, he just said it was unmarketable and refused to put it out, and it sent this poor singer-songwriter destitute, basically. And Steve Miller knew the producer of the album, and he heard the album, and he really liked this song, Jet Airliner, so he tweaked it for his own band, recorded it, it became a huge hit, and it saved the songwriter. Like, the money from that put him off the streets and set him up for life. Like, it's just the most beautiful story. Mm. And he did it altruistically. He did it for that purpose, but then also made this massive song that was a huge hit for him as well. So win-win.
1: Steve Miller Band, Jet Airliner on 612 ABC Brisbane and across Queensland.

0: Steve Miller Band, Jet Airliner, 612 ABC Brisbane and across Queensland. This is Karaoke, hour of music picked by our music industry insider, Steve Bell, to get you into your weekend. Steve's the co-founder of record store Sonic Sherpa, and you've got some in-stores over the weekend, Steve. Some big ones.
1: Yeah, a couple of good ones this weekend. We've got tomorrow from 2 p.m, we've got the first official gig by Dave McCormack's TRS-80, which is the new three-piece started by Dave McCormack from Custard, and these days, you know, obviously the voice of Bandit on Bluey. Yeah, and it's got Adele from the Go-Betweens in it and Nordo from He's a Scene Legend. And, yeah, they've got a brand new EP that's being released tomorrow, and they're playing their first ever show in the shop, which is crazy privilege for us. And, sorry, mate.
0: Oh, when is that?
1: 2 o'clock tomorrow on Saturday.
0: Okay, cool. Yeah. And can people just show up?
1: Yeah, it's free in all ages. You don't need to buy anything. But the EP will be there and shirts and stuff if you feel so inclined. And Dave will have a chat and sign them.
0: And you're just telling me also that Custard, Dave's kind of most famous band, you know, still going today, I think. They play shows occasionally, but from the 90s when it started, is having a moment in America thanks to Bluey.
1: Yeah, Dave told me, like, the streaming numbers are just through the roof over there in the States now. For decades, they'd really made very little impact, or hadn't really tried that hard too, to be taught. You know, they recorded a couple of things over there and toured, but now, yeah, just through the Bluey phenomenon, it's going through the roof, which is, I love that. I think it's amazing.
0: And what's on Sunday?
1: Sunday, we've got a Western Australian pop sensation, Gojo. Like, people probably remember him. He represented Australia at Eurovision 25. He did Milkshake Man, and he didn't win, but he nearly made the finals, and it went so well that this year they invited him back to be an interval act just as pure entertainment as part of Eurovision again. And he's just released his debut album, The Gojo Variety Show. Same deal, free in all ages, and you can meet him and get it signed and stuff, so...
0: That's so cool. That's coming up at Sonic Sherpa this weekend. We are doing Karaoke. And your people's choice. This is where we encourage you to get your votes in. You've had two choices this afternoon. The Angels, which Steve wants you to vote for. And this one, which I'm backing. Right. As long as you lend a hand. The Travelling Wilburys, End of the Line. Who's in the Travelling Wilburys? There was Roy Orbison, Tom Petty. Was it Bob Dylan?
1: Bob Dylan, George Harrison, and Jeff Lynne from ELO. Tell you everything.
0: Get your text in 0467-922-612. Let's cross to the tally room. Jay, can you give us an update?
2: Zach, there are lots of lines all over my tally sheets, but I would say that we are currently approaching the end of the line.
0: Ooh. Is that a hint towards the Travelling Wilburys, maybe?
2: I would say that these are not long lines.
0: Okay, it's close. I'd say that's what that... I'm trying to interpret some kind of cryptic clues there. thanks, Jay. Let's get your next choice on, Steve Bell. This is Karaoke, all themed around the word line.
1: All right. So we've got here at Karaoke, we love our one-hit wonders, and this is one of the one-hit wonders. Rocky Burnett, Tied a Toe on the Line. He's a Memphis singer-songwriter. His dad was a 60s rockabilly star, Johnny Burnett. You know, he had his songs covered by, you know, the Beatles and Ringo Starr and all that sort of stuff. He was one of the pioneers. And, of course, his son Rocky got caught up in the 80s rockabilly revival. His debut, The Son of Rock and Roll, obviously leaned into his dad and everything. But this is just this song, his first single, Tied a Toe on the Line. It's one of the poppier ones. It's still got the... you know, it's got that rockabilly tinge in there and stuff and a bit of soul, but this took off in Australia for some reason. It was a bit of a hit everywhere else, but in Australia it went to number one for 2 weeks. In between Split Ends and I Got You and The Vapors Turning Japanese, just to give you a bit of...
0: Context to the time. Yeah. It's strange when that happens. Why do you think that happens sometimes? Because I look up songs, you know, from time to time to see where they are, and sometimes... Yeah, Australia was the only place, or, you know, it was where it was most successful.
1: Yeah, look, I haven't gone down the rabbit hole, but I'd hazard a guess that this got played on Countdown a lot, because that usually was the driver for Australia to adopt stuff early, like Blondie and what have you. And, yeah, without knowing exactly, I'd suggest that's probably what happened. Molly got behind it, and I remember the clip a lot. It's a pretty memorable clip.
0: Well, this is Karaoke Songs for your Friday afternoon, all themed around the line on 612 ABC Brisbane and Queensland. Rocky Burnett, Tired of Towing the Line.

0: That's Rocky Burnett, Tired of Towing the Line on 612 ABC across Brisbane and Queensland. This is Karaoke. Songs for your Friday afternoon, picked by our music insider, Steve Bell. Let's go through a couple of these ones that have missed out around the theme of line. Steve, this one, I think we got a Dire Straits song.
1: Down the Waterline. Shout out the car, goes and take you on the time. We're counting all the
0: numbers down to the waterline. Not quite good enough to make it.
2: Oh, it's just between it and Jerry. I tossed a coin. Make some tough choices in this gig. Friends, kisses in the dark.
0: One from ELO here.

0: What do you like about this one, Steve?
1: Oh, look at you, they were great, but I've played that a couple of times and just try to share, spread the joy a bit.
0: And Huey Lewis and the News. Walking on a Thin Line.
1: It's not too bad. It's never been my favourite Huey song, so...
0: What is your favourite Huey song?
1: Jeez. Put me on the spot. I'm going to say Stuck on You.
0: Okay. Cool. Our next track for karaoke this afternoon is a Madonna one, Timely Today.
1: I think, just without being rude, I think we should fire up my song because I read Jay's... crossover as saying that you're killing me in the voting.
0: Okay, yeah, we can get a bit of an update on the voting. Text 0467 922 612 with your choice between two songs. Steve is picking The Angels. A long line. This will be the last song we play before 3 o'clock, or the one I'm representing. Traveling Wilburys, End of the Line. I feel like this would be an appropriate one to end the show out on.
1: Well, do you want me to talk about one of them and do a pitch on one or t'other?
0: Yeah.
1: Which one would you like? Do this one?
0: Well, you should do The Angels, because that's the song that you've been tasked with plugging.
1: All right. Well, this is from their 78 second album, Face to Face. It's an Oz Rock classic. Had the singles like this, After the Rain, Coming Down. Album tracks like I Ain't the One and Marseille. But this... Take a Long Line, it was the first ever hit. Like, it was the song to finally put them on the map. You know, they'd had Am I Ever Gonna See Your Face Again off the first album. It flopped at the time. It sort of took off later. Coming Down flopped. Finally, they got some traction with this. It was a song written by Rick Brewster. They're an Adelaide band, but they lived in Sydney by this time. And he used to go down to King's Cross late at night and just people watch. Just look at... He was obsessed with the sort of seedy underbelly of Sydney. And he just would look at the people and it... He poured it all into this song about a sort of man being strung along by a femme fatale, and it took off. It finally, like, it was to the point where Albert's, their label, were taking the singles to radio on blank discs because the Angels had been hated on the early releases by radio, and they sort of tricked radio into thinking maybe it was Akadaka. They all said they loved it, and then they told them it's the Angels, so they sort of begrudgingly played it. But yeah, look, it took off, and soon after this they toured with Meatloaf and Bowie, and it pushed them into the stratosphere, and they became Oz Rock legends. Definitely worth a vote.
0: If you want to vote for the Angels, 0467 922 612. While we're here, Steve,
1: yeah,
0: tell us about this one then.
1: Alrighty. This is from the Traveling Wilburys debut album, Volume 1 in 1988. We went through the lineup. It's highly regarded as one of

0: the probably the biggest supergroup ever in the history, given the people involved. They all had great names, like Bob Dylan was Lucky Wilbury, you know, they had the... it just started, like, George Harrison was over in LA and he needed to make a B-side for this single he was putting out. So he went out with Jeff Lynne and Roy Orbison for dinner because he wanted Jeff Lynne to produce it. And so they invited Roy along because he was there at dinner, and they couldn't get a studio at short notice, so they rang up Bob Dylan to use his Malibu garage studio, and so he's in the band. And George Harrison had left his guitar last time at Tom Petty's house, and he had to go and get his guitar. And Tom said, "Can I play?" And because Bob Dylan was there, and they're like, "Yeah, sure, you can come." And next thing you know, they're writing all these amazing songs. They gave copyright credit; they shared it between the band. But this is a George Harrison song; he wrote it entirely. Sadly. Roy Orbison passed away in between recording the album and then, you know, this coming out as a single. So there's that really beautiful, poignant film clip of them in the boxcar train and all singing. And then every time it's a Roy line, it goes to his black and white photo on a rocking chair. It's really sad but poignant. And, yeah, this was a massive hit. You hear it a lot. I probably wouldn't vote for it.
1: I'd like you to, though. 0467 922 612. Bob stands out to me as the one from left field in them, the one that wouldn't want to play in a super group. That's the most surprising one to me. Is it to you as well?
0: He marches to the beat of his own drum. This is literally just before he embarked on the endless tour that he's been on ever since. So they got him right at the right time. But nah, he would collaborate with people that he respected and that. Like, he's a cool cat, Bob, in his own weird way.
1: Let's get back to the songs we're playing out in our line songs for karaoke this afternoon with Steve Bell on 612 ABC Brisbane and across Queensland. Madonna released a brand new album today, first time since I think 20-something. It's almost 10 years, I think, since she's had an album. What's this track we're going to play today?
0: Borderline. I was listening to you talking earlier on and I was thinking, this is fortuitous. I can pretend that I lined this up on purpose. Well, of course I didn't. But this is Madonna right at her the further end of the spectrum, right at the beginning from her debut self-titled album in 83. She released Burning Up, Holiday, Lucky Star, then Borderline, the one we're about to hear. It was the second song in the album too, so it was front and centre when she announced herself to the world. The producer, Reggie Lucas, he bought two of the songs, including this one. Madonna wrote most of the songs on her first album, but no, this one was Reggie. But yeah, it's like, it's just a plea to a lover who's not carrying his weight in the relationship, you know, borderline, meaning she's reaching the end of her tether. And yeah, it's a catchy song. You know, I can see why she became the star she is.
1: And what was the peak Madonna like? If I was too young to be around then, can you explain it to me? Do you?
0: I remember. Look, I had this on tape, and then the second album, Like a Virgin, was even bigger again, and then she became. She transcended even pop stars. You know, soon she was in films and everything. You know, all over, and she became just more, like a celebrity figure rather than just a musician. And you know, by the 90s, she was massive, and she's just carried it through. It's a pretty remarkable career, really. I know Kat's very excited. Kat's a big fan.
1: Excited for the new album.
0: Yeah.
1: Yeah, okay. Well, that came out today. I think it's Confessions Volume 2 from Memory. It's a follow-on from a 2005 album. But this is Madonna Borderline on 612 ABC Brisbane and Queensland.

0: Madonna, Borderline for our line songs in karaoke for your Friday afternoon. An hour of music picked by our music industry insider, Steve Bell. Steve, let's go through a couple of the songs that didn't make it here. I think Bachman Turner Overdrive. I've never heard this. What's this one?
1: Oh, it's just one of their singles. It's a good one. I gave it a chance, but it just didn't get the vibe for me again.
0: Thin line between love and hate.
1: No, that's
0: Oh, sorry. Yeah, we jumped in.
1: Yeah, you jumped
0: here
1: a bit.
0: Yeah. this is the Persuaders, is it?
2: It's 5 o'clock in the morning.
1: Yeah, and Pretenders did a great version of this as well, but this is the original soul classic one.
0: All right. I think my list here is a bit out of whack, so I think our next one is Draw the Line. Is it Aerosmith?
1: Yeah.
0: Let's have a listen.

0: I've got somewhere along the line here, Steve, but I don't have that anywhere listed on my list. Is that one of the ones you had in your cuts?
1: Nah, no, it's all good. We're good to go, I reckon. We'll move on.
0: Okay. What's the next line song we have karaoke?
1: The final one from the normal playlist. We've got Silverchair, Straight Lines. We're jumping forward a couple of decades now. It's from their fifth and sadly final album, Young Modern, 2007. This was the lead single. It debuted at number one. It was the first number one since Freak a decade earlier, which was so good that they went out on a high. It really shows the evolution. When you listen to this song, if you hold it up against Freak or even earlier, like Tomorrow and those songs, it sounds like a different band.
0: It certainly does. It's a lot kind of poppier, do you think?
1: Oh, 100%. But there's sort of a maturity to it too. Daniel Johns co-wrote this one with Julian Hamilton from the Presets, who were riding high at the time. This was exactly the same era when My People and songs like that were huge, you know, so he was pretty zeitgeist. But

0: Yeah, look, it's just, it's quite sophisticated. It's a song about personal struggles and, you know, moving forward to survive and, you know, routine, how routine can help and things like that. It's got pretty serious sort of themes through it because, you know, Daniel Johns, obviously, as we know, is sort of struggling personally with fame and all that sort of stuff. But, yeah, I just love the fact that he got to have this one last massive hit. It won two Arias, best single, highest selling single, and go out in his own terms on a massive high because that band deserved it.
1: Silverchair, Straight Lines on 612 ABC Brisbane in Queensland.

0: We're doing karaoke, an hour of music picked by co-founder of the record store Sonic Sherpa, Steve Bell. And we've also been asking you to vote for the final song. The People's Choice has been out of the Angels and the Traveling Wilburys. Let's cross to our tally room. Jay, what's the final result?
1: Oh, it was down to the line, but at the

0: Last moment, a deliverance from heaven. It's the Angels.
1: Oh, Steve, your pick.
2: What players, Zach?
1: Well done. I actually, while you were doing your speech about the Angels and why everyone should vote, I thought this should be it. So take a long line, the Angels on 612 ABC Brisbane and Queensland.
2: Have a great weekend, everyone.
1: Friday afternoon.

0: The Angels on 612 ABC Brisbane, and we're joined by Kelly Higgins Devine in studio, taking us over in Drive up next. What's going on your Friday afternoon, Kelly?
1: Okay, yesterday on the bus, I'm sitting on the bus and there are three other empty seats,
0: mm-hmm.
1: okay, around me. And the guy who gets on the bus next sits down right next to me.
0: Oh, I hate that.
1: Okay, unspoken rule is that you sit across and on the diagonal, in front is okay, but on the diagonal is perfect.
0: Mm.
1: And so we sat there in awkward silence. Well, I felt awkward. I'm not sure about him. I have a feeling he might have been a foreign student.
0: Mm.
1: So what are the unspoken rules of Australian society, of Australian etiquette? Because I thought, as I started to think about that, well, maybe this doesn't happen in other places. You just sit where you sit.
0: Yeah, I don't think it does. Other cultures seem to have different approaches to personal space.
1: Yes.
0: Other countries, it's a lot more socially acceptable to get right up into your space.
1: Yeah, and I thought, well, maybe he doesn't like travelling backwards, but there was a lot of other empty seats. So I just, and he was perfectly lovely,
0: yeah.
1: Not a problem, but it was weird.
0: The same thing happened on the train this morning. You know, everyone is going one gap, one gap,
1: yes.
0: One gap. You know, in the long bench seats.
1: Exactly.
0: And someone came in and sat next to me and I said, no.
1: No, you won over. That's it. So unspoken rules.
0: That's coming up next on Drive with Kelly Higgins Devine. My name's Zach Mander. I've been on Arvos all week and I'll be filling in for Kat next week as well. So I hope you have a great weekend and I'll catch you Monday from 12:30.
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5: Good afternoon, ABC News with Sue Fitzpatrick. Former Queensland Nationals leader Lawrence Springborg has hosed down speculation he'll be the state's next governor. Some media had reported he'd been offered the role, with current governor Jeanette Young's term due to expire later this year. Mr. Springborg has told the ABC he's focused on his mayoral responsibilities.
6: It's not something that I'm seeking. It's not something that I've asked for, and it's certainly not something that I've been offered. I have one position in public office, and that's the Mayor of the Gundawindi Regional Council. We're basically 2 years into a four-year term, and that's where my focus is.
5: A Sydney man accused of smuggling foreign nationals into farm

0: pressure's off already if you're a Lions fan. Not so much if you're barracking for the Broncos or the Dolphins. So we'll get into that with Zane Bojack a little bit later in the program. Also be talking soccer, of course, the beautiful game, the World Cup continuing with the Socceroos taking on Egypt tomorrow morning at 4 a.m. A lot of pubs and clubs taking up the opportunity to open up, play the game on a big screen, and I have a lot of fans there, so we'll check in with one of those venues to see what sort of preparations they're making for what is a bit of a special event. And a one-off for pubs and clubs to open at that hour too. They had to get special permission from the government, so maybe this is a look at the future. But first up, we're going to talk about unspoken rules of Australian etiquette, or even Queensland etiquette. If you want to drill down, I was on a bus. Someone did something that, well, we know etiquette-wise is a little bit strange. But I'll see what you think. What do you think the unspoken rules of Australian etiquette are? 1300 222 612.
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0: Hello, Brad.
3: Yeah, very good afternoon, Kelly. A few incidents around this afternoon. So we've got a couple of crashes on the go at this stage at Redbank. We've got a two-vehicle crash, Ipswich Motorway westbound, left shoulder before the Warringah Highway exit. Traffic's already back to Wacol through there. Towing is on site, so hopefully they might get it cleared fairly shortly. A two-vehicle crash at Windsor on Lutwyche Road northbound, left lane at Northeast Street. Traffic's been back to about Hurston Road. And a multi-vehicle crash around the airport. There's no delays, but it's just around that airport precinct on the gateway southbound after Southern Crossway. And also we've had a crash north on the Bruce Highway. So it's a southbound crash, one lane blocked after Calland Road at Landsborough. Southbound traffic's back to Palmview if you're heading back to Brisbane this afternoon. And northbound traffic is back to Roy's Road at Beerwa. So some heavy delays in both directions through there. Got a breakdown at Eagle Farm, Gateway southbound shoulder before Southern Crossway. And also a breakdown before Miles Plating Road on the Gateway as well. That's in a shoulder at Rochdale. But big delays back to Murray. And a breakdown, a camper van, that's at Underwood, M1 northbound left shoulder after Logan Road exit, and lights are flashing Mount Warren Park. We've had problems with those across the day. Mount Warren Boulevard at Boaters at Beenleigh Road, and at school holidays. I'm Brad from ATN. More details at 3:30 on 612 ABC Brisbane.
0: Cheers, Brad. Right now in Murray, 27 degrees Bayside, sitting by Manly on 24, Slacks Creek at Logan on 23 degrees, gales at Ipswich 26, on Moreton Bay, Strathpine at 23 degrees, Labrador on the Gold Coast 27, and Perigean Springs on the Sunshine Coast on 24 degrees. You're with Kelly Higgins Divine this afternoon. This is what I live with. Indeed. Now, Ellen Fanning, your usual drive host, of course. Ellen's got another week off. I'll be with you next week as well. But she does love a session of This Is What I Live With, where you get to vent about the irritations

0: that we do, that there's no sign, there's no book that you get when you land in Australia to say, hey, these are the things you should probably look out for. This is the way we do things here. And if you don't do it this way, we're going to think you're a little bit strange. For instance, as I was saying to Zach Mander on Afternoons, got on the bus yesterday and it was me in the corner seat and there were three seats around me, two opposite, one next to me, empty. And the person who then came into that group of four sat right next to me. And we know that that's not how it's done. There was no one else across from me. If there's only one person, you sit diagonally across or you can sit quite opposite them, but you don't sit just next to them. It's an unspoken rule of Australian etiquette. Now, I think the person next to me was a foreign student. And by the way, he was lovely. He didn't do anything, didn't say anything. All was well. But it was just a little bit, I don't know, unsettling for a little while because it's like, well, no, that's not where you sit. Now, I nearly got up and moved and I thought that might be taken as a bit of a passive-aggressive move. So I thought, well, you know, no one's being hurt here. I'll just stay where I am. But you know how when people don't do things quite the way we're used to, it just throws you a little. So what are those unspoken rules of Australian etiquette that you think maybe we should have a little booklet for people to read when they land in Australia and just go, okay, these are the weird things we do that might help you out a bit, or that you've noticed other people don't do in other countries, that they have different ways of doing things, which is fair and reasonable. And you go, oh, it's not the way we do it. So share with me your unspoken rules of Australian etiquette. 1300 222 612. Give me a call. Have a chat this afternoon. It's Friday. We're all in a good frame of mind. Or you can text 0467 922 612. For example, queuing in Australia. We're all very hardcore about the queue, aren't we? And who was next? Some countries, not such a big deal. Australia, very big deal. Putting the chair back under the table when you leave a cafe or restaurant. Do you feel slightly aggrieved if you walk in and somebody hasn't tucked their chair back in? Takes you 2 seconds. Why don't you do it? Toilet cubicle etiquette. When there are, say, four cubicles, one person's already in one, we all know the etiquette of which one you need to choose next. What if people don't do that? That's the sort of thing I'm looking for this afternoon. 1300 222 612. Rose from Redland Bay. Hey, Rose.
1: Hi, how are you?
0: Excellent. What's one of the unspoken rules of Australian etiquette?
1: If you're in traffic and you need to change lanes and somebody lets you in, just give that wave.
0: Yes, the courtesy wave.
1: The courtesy wave. And the same if you're walking across a pedestrian crossing and somebody is decent enough to stop for you. It just doesn't always happen these days. Just give them a wave, thank you. It doesn't take any extra energy or time.
0: Yes, there is a bit of thank you for not running over me, isn't there? Thank you for actually stopping.
1: These days.
0: I think they're brilliant. And you're so right. When you do let someone in, you do think, come on, where's my wave? Just give me a little.
1: I was taught as a young driver, and that was days before electric windows, wind your window down a little bit, stick your hand out and give them a quick wave.
0: That's it. As long as you even see it, like just, you know, raised up before the mirror or whatever, you're like, there, thank you very much.
1: It takes half a second.
0: That's it. Rose, I'm totally with you. Exactly what I'm looking for. Thank you.
1: Thank you.
0: Love the Rose at Redland Bay. It is an unspoken Australian piece of Australian etiquette that you give the courtesy wave. Karen's at South Brisbane. Karen, good afternoon.
2: Good afternoon, Kel. I was just saying to your producer, you're all confusing me terribly by turning up at odd hours of the day. What are you doing talking to me at 3:10?
0: Oh, look, I asked myself that when I woke up at 7 o'clock this morning. What am I doing awake?
2: You've befuddled my mother and myself.
0: Only one more week of it and I'll be back where I belong.
2: Honestly, then I'll be confused even further. We'll have just got used to it by then.
0: Now, courtesy on the buses is troubling you as well. Yep.
2: And the trains. This business about people getting on before other people get off.
0: Yes.
2: I had recently did some work at the University of Queensland where the bus is very crowded around exam time.

0: and they will just not let you get off.
1: Yep.
0: They just charge in like a stampede.
1: Yeah.
0: It's not just there. It's at the cultural centre. It's at the Roma Street station for the train.
1: Mm.
0: People don't, and, you know, some of those trains are a little tricky to get off when they, you know, don't align with the platform.
1: I totally agree with you. If you let people off the bus first or the train, then all the seats are empty and then on you go. Yeah. You don't get any further or any better by pushing in.
0: Jostled about, and I even rarely see somebody assist a lady with a pram to get off a bus or a train these days, unless one of the officers comes.
1: Yeah. You know, and that's a small thing to do.
0: You know?
1: Yep, I'm with you. I'm with you. You let people out before you get on yourself.
0: Absolutely.
1: Yep, makes total sense. I love it. Karen, thank you. There we go. Another etiquette rule for Australian, unspoken rules of Australian etiquette. Things we all know have to happen, but sometimes when people don't do it, it really does make you a bit miffed. 1300 222 612, or you can text me 0467 922 612. Let's head to Bethania and Nicole. Hello. Oops, sorry, Nicole, wrong line. Hi.
2: Hi, have you got me?
1: I do. Sorry, all my fault. Now, what do you think is an unspoken rule of Australian etiquette?
2: That the master of the house has the tongs on the barbecue. Mm. No, you can't help. Go away. It's not helping.
1: Even if he, like, and most husbands do a bit of cooking nowadays, let's face it, but the barbecue is theirs and theirs alone.
2: And certainly no one else that's not family is allowed to do anything with it.
1: Oh, heaven forbid you should steal another man's tongs and take over the barbecue in someone else's house.
2: Yeah.
1: I can't even imagine the outrage.
2: Absolutely.
1: That would ruin friendships, wouldn't it? It'd be all over. Oh, we're not having Darren and Denise around again.
2: Yeah, absolutely. And especially if you did a better job than your husband, that would be even worse, wouldn't it?
1: Well, you'd never admit it, that's for sure. But I absolutely agree. The tongs at a barbecue belong to the master of the house. Nicole, excellent unspoken etiquette. Thank you.
2: Thank you.
1: Nicole at Bethania, she makes a good point. There's another one. An unspoken rule of Australian etiquette. Give me yours this afternoon, 1300 222 612. Be it about food, be it about queuing, be it about whatever it is that you know is an unspoken rule of Australian etiquette. And if it gets broken, you're upset. Well, maybe not even upset, but you just think, nah, that's not the way we do it here. 1300 222 612, or you can text 0467 922 612. Ian from Bell Bowery on the text line says, brushing the crumbs off a picnic table. Yes, the picnic tables, public ones in our parks, etc., and wiping down the free barbecue before someone else uses it. It's a small thing. It takes you nothing, just pouring the water over the barbecue, wiping it down, and the next people have a clean barbie. I agree. Well done, Ian. And Claire says, if you're visiting someone else's house, try not to do a number twos in their loo. Oh, that is good advice at the best of times, isn't it? That you try not to do twos. Sometimes you can't help it. You apologise. You spray a lot. But it is kind of a rule. Matt at Brighton says an unspoken rule of etiquette for him is always acknowledging the bus driver when you get on and off. He was on the bus today and did just that. Can I just say the Metro, which I've been taking all this week, that doesn't happen. It seems to on other buses, but for whatever reason, the Metro, maybe because the bus driver is, you don't see them as you get on and off. The actual doors are halfway down and then a third of the way down again. And so because you don't go past the bus driver and they're blocked off, you don't tend to address them. Maybe it's just me. Have other people found that on the Metro? And Earl is at Wynnum. Hi, Earl.
3: Hey, how are you going?
1: Excellent. Unspoken rule of Australian etiquette. What's yours?
3: Unspoken rule is when you go to the beach,
1: yep.
3: you don't sit directly beside someone or directly in front of them if you can help it. If there's, you know, a couple of metres, you know, but they seem to, like, think you're a magnet. and need to get close to you.
1: Yeah, you need to stagger yourself, don't you? You don't sit direct unless there's nowhere else. You've got to just go to the side slightly so everybody's still got a view of the beach, and certainly not directly next to.
3: What's going on? Where they lean back and put their hand on your blanket and stuff,
1: No, that's your territory, where your towels start and end. That's your territory.
3: Yeah, I absolutely agree.
1: And with the if you've got an umbrella up as well, your territory. Everything that the shade touches is yours.
3: Yeah, exactly.
1: Earl, brilliant beach etiquette. Thank you. And we all pretend that we haven't hidden our keys and wallet under the towel or in our shoes.
3: Exactly, yeah. Too easy.
1: I love it. Earl, thank you so much. We're talking unspoken rules of Australian etiquette this afternoon after somebody sat right next to me on a bus when there were other empty seats. It threw me a bit. I didn't make a big scene or anything, but it did throw me. David at Heritage Park, hi.
4: Hi, Kelly. People leaving shopping trolleys where you've got to park and not taking them back to the rack.
1: Yes. And as you're trying to turn into a park and there's a big trolley in the middle of it, you curse them and future generations of theirs, don't you?
4: And if you hit it, it can go into another car. So it's just
1: you can't do that.
4: Catastrophe.
1: Yeah. You've got to get out of your car in the middle of the aisle or the where your car is, move that trolley and then get back in your car and turn.
4: Exactly right.
1: Yeah, it's insane. Just put the trolley away, people.
4: You got it from there, so.
1: Yeah, just put it away. That's easy. I love that, and it is an unspoken rule of Australian etiquette. Thank you, David.
4: Thanks, Kelly. Bye.
1: Bye-bye. 1300 222 612. There are some supermarkets that make you do it. You know, you have to put the dollar in or your little token before you can actually take the trolley. But I find that annoying because then you've got to have one on you all the time. But I get why they do. I understand. But, yes, put your trolley back, honestly, or put it somewhere where you can still park the person after you. Another unspoken rule of Australian etiquette today, this afternoon. If you want to give me a call and tell me yours, 1300 222 612, could be at the supermarket, could be at the beach, could be in a queue, could be at the school pickup line. 1300 222 612 or text 0467 922 612. This one says, tricky one, when you get on a travelator and you're in a hurry and you walk the travelator, overtaking as many people as possible. Obviously, police ambos and fireys have right of way. Gee, that's an interesting one. Because I believe if you're on the travelator that you actually shouldn't walk, that you're on the travelator to be still, and that if you want to walk, don't get on the travelator. Just walk beside the travelator. You're going to be faster than it anyway. Where do you guys sit on that? Where do you sit on that one? I hate being overtaken on a travelator, not because people are overtaking. I just think, well, why didn't you just walk in the first place if walking is what you wanted to do? 1300 222 612. Is that an unspoken rule of Australian etiquette that you do just let people go past? 0467 922 612 is the text line. Brian is in Townsville. Brian, good afternoon.
5: Good afternoon.
1: Now, your unspoken rule of Australian etiquette.
5: I live in a caravan park with a beautiful view of the lake.
1: Yep.
5: And inevitably, every Friday, there's all these people come down from Townsville and park right in front of my view.
1: Oh.
5: I've got some good ones today. They're off to the side, so it's not so bad.
1: Oh, that's nice. But people just park and they don't think, this is actually where someone lives. I should probably not park here.
5: I think to myself, the place is so big and spread out, and everybody can share the view.
1: Yeah, that's right. They don't need to be right in front of you blocking your view.
5: That's right. Or anybody else.
1: It's like the beach etiquette, isn't it? You don't just park straight in front of, you don't just sit right and straight in front of someone.
5: Yeah.
1: Yep, I'm with you, Brian. I think that's excellent. Brian in Townsville, he's got a caravan park. He lives in a caravan park, beautiful view. People park right in front of his house. Louise says maybe the person sat next to you because they wanted to face the direction of travel, especially if they get motion sick. Louise, you're absolutely right. And that might have been part of it. I did think of later on, like, why might this person be sitting next to me? But once again, I didn't want to be passive aggressive and just sit, get up and move because of the personal space thing I was feeling. Because they'd done nothing wrong, really. It's an unspoken rule. Laurie's at Coolangatta. Hi, Laurie.
6: G'day, Kelly. How are you?
1: Excellent. The unspoken rule of Australian etiquette for you.
6: Well, I have one, but I'm not sure. Your producer just said maybe it isn't.
1: Okay.
6: We're in our first day back in Queensland after 10 years in WA. Mm-hmm. And firstly, it's lovely to see you still on radio.
1: Oh, thank you. Yes, and, you know, I'll probably die at the desk, Laurie, to be honest. But that'll be fine. They'll find me eventually.
6: Get back to the mornings and keep us alive.
1: Oh, heavens no, that's an early wake-up. So, Laurie, what have you noticed now that you're back in Queensland?
6: Well, it used to be that when you got two lanes of traffic, you know, heavy lanes trying to merge, you'd go one for one. Mm-hmm. And then, of course, you'd give them the little Aussie wave saying, cheers, thank you.
1: Yep.
6: But I've just been told by your good producer, nah, that doesn't happen anymore.
1: Zipper merging. Yes, it's the only way to do it. Otherwise, there's chaos. It's the only civil way to get traffic where we all need to go when there are two lanes merging.
6: Kelly, why can't people just sit there and say one for one? It's so reasonable, so common sense, so damn nice to do that.
1: You know what? I think if there's one lane coming from somewhere else and two lanes coming from different places merging, It's easier to go, okay, one lane each, but when somebody has zipped up the side of you, when you've all waited and they haven't, you know what I mean? When you've come to the, I think that's when we all start to get a bit kind of cranky that they've zipped up the side.
6: Let's object to the nerd and not let him
1: in.
6: I should say let him in, let them in, not him or her.
1: Yeah, that's him it.
6: It could be either.
1: Exactly. But, Laurie, I think you're right, though. The unspoken rule really is that we zip emerge, one and one, one and one. We all get where we need to go. Otherwise, it does end up being an aggressive, trying to nudge in kind of thing.
6: Is that a name for it, Kelly? I've never heard that one.
1: Yeah, zip emerging because you're doing... Emerge. Yeah, when you think about it, it's like a zipper.
6: It is, but I've never heard that. Well done, lady.
1: You're welcome. And good to have you back, Laurie.
6: Thank you very much. I'll be looking forward to listening to you.
1: There we go. Laurie in Coolangatta, back in Queensland. Is zip emerging still a thing? And is it an unspoken rule of Australian etiquette? Rob at Victoria Point, hello.
7: Hiya, how you doing?
1: Good. What's your unspoken rule of Aussie etiquette?
7: It might only apply to a few people, but the whole thing about turning your headlights off when you're backing a boat down a boat ramp.
1: Okay.
7: Because if you don't, anybody else trying to back down can't see where they're going. And it's because often boat ramps are two lanes.
1: Yeah.
7: And if the person's backing down with his headlights on, you can't, nobody who's trying to back down can see where they're going.
1: Okay. I did not know that rule, but my husband does the backing down, or did, rather than me, for good reason, because I would break both the trailer and probably the back of the car.
7: And if you say anything to them, like you say, look, mate, you know, just a word of advice, it's good if you turn it off and you'll get this, you know, want to fight your reaction, you know, don't tell me what to do, all that kind of stuff. And I'm thinking, dear, oh dear.
1: Yeah, that's it. Why are people so aggro so fast? Why isn't it just, oh, I didn't know that, or, oh, okay, I didn't know it made that much difference. Cool bananas, I'll do that from now on.
7: It makes a world of difference.
1: Yeah. All right. So for those who back the boat trailers down, turn your headlights off, an unspoken rule of Australian etiquette.
7: On. If you want some light at the back, you know, leave your parkers on but turn your headlights off.
1: Yeah. I suppose if you've got a boat and you've never had to, like if they're unspoken rules, once again, if you're new to it, you don't know.
7: Yeah, that's true.
1: That's right. But they should also be taking on board advice from people who've been doing it a long time.
7: Exactly.
1: Yeah. Exactly. I'm with you, Rob. Thank you.
7: Okay, no worries.
1: Robert Victoria Point, we're talking about unspoken rules of Australian etiquette this afternoon on 612 ABC Brisbane with Kelly Higgins-Devine. Lee's at Corinda. Hi, Lee.
8: Hey, Kelly, how you doing? I'm actually sitting on the M1 car park at the moment.
1: Oh, right, I'm sorry about that. It's Friday afternoon, so, yeah. Where are you off to?
8: Oh, I'm just heading back home from the coast, so.
1: Oh, okay. Oh, Blessings to all who are on the M1. Good luck.
8: Very true. This is probably not an etiquette thing, but it's something that people just don't know. When in Australia,

0: if someone says going to a party, bring a plate, they actually mean food.
1: Oh, put something on it.
0: Yeah, I've had multiple friends from overseas go, oh, here's your plate. And I'm like, okay, give me something here. And they're highly embarrassed.
1: Oh, you would be. And how do you then describe, please, you'd have to say, please bring a plate you can share with others, a food you can share with others.
0: No, but with a plate you share with us, but then they bring multiple plates. You say, no, a plate of food means, a plate means you need to have food on it.
1: Yeah.
0: People can eat, everybody. And they're like, got it. I've lived overseas and I don't know any other culture that says bring a plate. And
1: what do they say?
0: Know what they're doing.
1: I wonder what they say. Like in America, if you were going to bring a plate, how would that be expressed, I wonder?
0: I have no idea. I don't know. I know in Germany it's not a common thing. If you're going to someone's place, they'll provide.
1: Oh.
0: Yeah.
1: All right. Yeah. I love this. So it
0: confuses them to the max. You just look at them going, nice plate.
1: Yeah. Okie dokie. We'll see what we can put on that.
0: Yeah.
1: Lee, thank you. Good advice.
0: Cheers, Kelly. Bye.
1: All right, Lee at Corinda, another unspoken rule of Australian etiquette. I've cut a couple on the text line as well. You can still throw in 1300 222 612. You're with Kelly Higgins Devine, and that's 3:30. Let's get news headlines with Sue Fitzpatrick. Good afternoon.
2: Good afternoon, Kelly. A Sydney painter accused of smuggling foreign nationals into far north Queensland by boat on Tuesday has been released on bail in the Cairns Magistrates Court. Chin Wan Pung appeared alongside his co-accused, 30-year-old Hao Wang, with both men charged with an aggravated people smuggling offence involving more than five people. Former Queensland Nationals leader Lawrence Springborg has hosed down speculation he'll be the state's next governor. Some media had reported he'd been offered the role, with current governor Jeanette Young's term due to expire later this year. A US government report has found the Secret Service missed over 100 radio calls about the gunman who attempted to assassinate President Donald Trump during his campaign for a second presidential term in 2024. The report from the Department of Homeland Security has found the agency was unaware of the transmissions because it failed to establish a joint communications room with local police. And fans are rushing to Madison Square Garden in New York City to try to catch a glimpse of US pop star Taylor Swift ahead of her rumoured wedding to NFL star Travis Kelce this weekend. Reports suggest the two-day event at Madison Square Garden will kick off with a small rehearsal dinner before the main ceremony on Friday local time, with 1,000 people expected to attend. There'll be more news at 4.
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4: Traffic. A little bit happening this afternoon. I'll start off around the Sunshine Coast at Lansborough. There's been a multi-vehicle crash southbound, one lane blocked after Calland Road. Those delays southbound are back to Sippy Downs if you're heading from the Sunshine Coast back to Brisbane, and northbound delays are well and truly back to Beerwah as crews get that cleared. Locally, Bowen Hill's got a car into a pole just in Breakfast Creek Road, northbound right lane after Skyring Terrace. Some minor delays. Got a crash at Holland Park West, Pacific Motorway southbound right lane at the Esher Street overpass. Traffic is back to the city, and we've had a crash cleared on Lutwyche Road northbound from the left lane at Northeast Street at Windsor. So that left lane's just been cleared now. Traffic is back to Hurston Road. And also got a crash at Kalanga as well, Anzac Avenue to Old Gibby Road, getting cleared. Some minor delays and quite a few breakdowns. One at Forest Lake, Logan Motorway westbound before Wigger Street overpass. Some minor build up there. And also a breakdown as well sitting on the Gateway southbound before Miles Planning Road at Rochdale. Peak delays have been back to Murray, and a northbound breakdown the left shoulder after Logan Road exit at Underwood. It's a broken down camper van, so just extra care in that left lane. I'm Brad from ATN. I'll have more details after 4 and 6:12 ABC Brisbane.
1: Thank you, Brad. You're with Kelly Higgins Devine this afternoon. Some more of your unspoken rules of Australian etiquette. Ethne says, walk on the left of the path, and if it's a narrow path, walk on the left in single file if someone is coming towards you. Good advice. Fred says, well, how about the basket at the self-checkout? Who puts that away and why? See, I would see that as my job, of putting it away at the end of the aisle or at the end of the checkouts. Interesting, though. And this one says, Pete from Lota, when you walk up to a busy bar and they're taking a while, then eventually the bar person says, okay, who's next? You need to point to the person who was waiting before you. I like that. That's etiquette.

0: isn't it? There's nothing worse than thinking, okay, well, are we going to fight about this or are you just going to acknowledge that I was here first? This one from Gary. My kid's soccer coach has the whole team convinced that putting their right boot on first will bring them luck. My daughter now puts her right shoe on first no matter what she's wearing. And I'm not in the least bit superstitious, but I now do the same thing. And Aussie etiquette number one. Nah, blokes standing at urinals, eyes straight ahead, no eye contact, no conversation. Coming up, they don't eat or poo or bite or scratch, but they're a friend for life. How high-tech pets are enriching people's lives.
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1927, if I could, on 612 ABC Brisbane. You're with Kelly Higgins Devine. Well, they're cute, cuddly, they purr and bark, and they are proving high tech can have a heart. Robotic pets are being used to bring comfort and connection to people with dementia in the City of Moreton Council area. Dana Smith is the Senior Library Program and Engagement Officer with the Council. She's behind a program to introduce robo cats and dogs into City of Moreton.

0: Moreton Bay Libraries. Dana, hello.
1: Hi, Kelly. How are you?
0: Good. And look, my dad had dementia, so I'm on board with this program. The RoboPets, they're so lifelike. How do people react to them?
1: Oh, you can't help but start stroking them, start rocking with them because they are so lifelike. Yeah, it's quite extraordinary to see people.
0: Where did you get this?
1: Start treating them like a real life cat or dog.
0: Yeah, where did you get the idea to introduce them into the libraries?
1: Oh, so again, it was one of our team who had some lived experience with a family member with dementia and put forward that suggestion. And we thought, what a fantastic idea to make that available for the community.
0: What do you think is the best thing about them as opposed to having a real, you know, cat or dog?
1: Well, much less responsibility. You can turn them off. You don't have to feed them. Yes.
0: Or toilet
1: no
0: them.
1: Messes to clean up. Yes, no messes to clean up.
0: And why are they so effective in helping people with dementia? What have you seen?
1: Oh, look, I think that it is to do with a few things. So, I mean, obviously there's sort of that tactile nature that you immediately start stroking them. They are weighted, so they have that similar weight to a real-life animal. And, you know, they're non-judgmental, so they're just incredibly calming to sit and stroke. In fact, I've got one sitting on my lap right now, and, yes, I'm just stroking it as I talk to you.
0: It feels so lifelike that you're actually calmed by it as well.
1: Yeah, absolutely. Yeah. It's very, very calming just to have something on your lap that you're stroking.
0: And I remember going into the nursing home when Dad was there, and we brought in one of our kittens a couple of times, and I know other people would bring in their dogs that would go around, and, you know, they were well trained and all that sort of thing. And you could see the residents react so beautifully to having the presence of the animal, because of course you can't have them yourself in most nursing homes. So being able to give a bit of love to an animal, especially when you've got dementia, the line between reality and not is very, very blurred. So I imagine it's wonderful for the families to see this happening.
1: That's right, yeah. And I think also as language sometimes declines with dementia, I mean, you don't have to speak to the animal to engage with it and to, you know, just enjoy that calming nature of animals that we see. So, yeah, I think it's one of those things as well that, it just is this beautiful engagement
0: tool
1: with a peaceful, calming tool, yeah.
0: Dana, what programs does the City of Moreton offer people with dementia?
1: So at the moment we have, it's just started this year, we've started a dementia sharing circle at our Redcliffe Library that meets on the third Friday of the month. And that's a wonderful peer sharing circle for people living with dementia and their care partners and loved ones that can come and just share and meet other people who are going through something similar.
0: Mm. Yeah, that lived experience, sometimes it's the best way to get a bit of advice or just, you know, have a chat about what's going on and, just share what's going on. Yeah, as I say, share what's going on.
1: Absolutely. Absolutely. And we do know that, you know, that social isolation can be part of people's experience. And so that's why we wanted to put together an opportunity to try and do something about reducing that.
0: Dana Smith is Senior Library Program and Engagement Officer with the City of Moreton Bay Council, and we're just talking about the RoboPets that are available for people with dementia to interact with as part of being at the library. So which libraries are involved? Where do these RoboPets live?
1: So they're going to they live at three libraries, at North Lakes, Redcliffe and Caboolture Libraries, but they are available for use across all 10 of our libraries. So at the moment they're only available sort of in the library itself. They're not for loan to take home. Mm-hmm. And the intention is that we'll be able to use them for library visits or to take them out to aged care services and things like that.
0: Yep.
1: So, yeah, that's the intention, that we'll be used sort of in library or out on visits into the community and can be used by all of our libraries.
0: It's also a good way maybe for families to see how their loved one interacts with it.

0: and whether it might be a good idea going forward to have one in their own home or in the nursing home, because you can have the robo one and all as well.
1: Yeah, absolutely. I mean, I think that's one of the great things about libraries, whether it's these sorts of things or cookbooks, you know, it's a great chance to test it out and see whether you're going to get some benefits, whether it's worth the investment yourself before you actually spend the money.
0: Mm. So how do they work? Are they rechargeable or?
1: They are. They have a little recharge point on their tummies that you can turn on. You can actually turn them on to two settings. One is with noises and one is without. Yeah. But once you turn them on and you start stroking, you'll see the eyes come on. And if you start stroking, you'll start to hear the purring pretty quickly.
0: I almost want to get one and take it home where I have three cats and a dog just to see how they react. Oh, there we go.
1: This one definitely be interesting.
0: Yeah, that's it. This one gives me less hassle than you four.
1: Yes.
0: Exactly.
1: See, this is how you should behave.
0: Yes. They'll look at me like, no, thank you. Dana, it's a wonderful idea, and I'm sure a lot of people with dementia will get a lot of joy from that and their families as well. Thanks for talking about it with us today.
1: Thanks for having me.
0: Dana Smith, Senior Library Program and Engagement Officer at the City of Moreton. So if you're around that area and you want to try it out, maybe got a loved one with dementia, that's the way you can do it.
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0: Indeed. Now, it's around about 4:45. As you know, one of my favourite segments that I actually started on The Drive Show a couple of years ago is Banger or Clanger, which the wonderful Sally Rope, who's doing evenings, has been continuing on with this week. If you don't know it, it's a simple idea. I play a bit of a song and you tell me if that song is still a banger or if it is now a clanger. Banger, we keep playing it. Clanger, you never hear it again on the evening show. So we've had lots of bangers over the years, quite a few clangers as well. But I have a theory that the evening's crowd are just a little bit harsher than the ABC Brisbane Drive crowd. So I'm going to put this to the test. This song, much to my dismay, was deemed a clanger earlier this year by the evening's audience.

Okay, that's Denise Williams from the Footloose soundtrack, Let's Hear It for the Boy, which was clanged. I was surprised. I was a little bit upset. Not outraged, but still, why? But did they get it right, the evening's audience, or did they get it wrong? Are you going to resurrect Let's Hear It for the Boy, or are you going to send it to music purgatory as well? I'm putting Banger or Clanger over to you this afternoon. 0467 922 612. I'll have your verdict before 6 o'clock for Denise Williams and Let's Hear It for the Boy.

0: I'll be interested to see what you do.
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0: 11 to 4. Look, those big companies pushing artificial intelligence are basically stealing from our artists and musicians. They program AI using people's original work and offer no compensation. It's basically theft. Last week, a group of Aussie musos headed to Canberra to draw attention to what they say is an attempt by tech companies to circumvent Australian copyright laws. And the visit comes after big-name Australian authors and musicians had their copyrighted work scraped to train.

0: in AI systems without permission, without payment. Paul Dempsey is the singer, guitarist, songwriter from Something for Kate. He found his music was amongst a whole lot of stuff that was being used to train AI. Evening's host Sally Rope spoke with Paul about his trip to Canberra, asking how he found out his work was being used illegally.
1: The American publication The Atlantic published an online tool about 2 weeks ago that enables anyone to go on there and enter their name into a search bar, Something for Kate, Paul Dempsey, and it will show you if any of your work is included in any data sets that have been used to train AI. And sure enough, my whole catalogue and Something for Kate's whole catalogue was in there.
2: Were you expecting it to pop up?
1: Honestly, I wasn't surprised. Okay. I had my suspicions just because of stories I've heard from other artists all over the world, mm-hmm. that their stuff is just being stolen and used without permission or compensation.
2: What was that feeling like?
1: Well, just kind of disappointing and just frustrating. It just sucks. These companies are just operating with impunity, and they just think they can do it because they're so big and powerful and evangelical about AI and it's what it's going to do for everything. They just don't care.
2: You've been in the game for a little while. I'm not going to age you, Paul, but you've been around for a while. You've seen a lot of technological changes, and I'm sure you've benefited from a lot of those technological changes as well. But did you ever envisage that something like this would be on the table?
1: Oh, no. I mean, no one could have. I mean, when we started out, sure, I'll age myself. You know, we've been doing this for 30 years. When we started out, you know, who could have guessed that AI would be, well, you know, no one could have even predicted the existence of streaming services at that point in time, let alone the idea that computers, the algorithms themselves would be used to generate music. But that's fine. You know, I'm not afraid of technology. I'm a pretty tech-forward person. I'm not anti-tech. I'm not anti-progress. But the reason we have guardrails in place, such as copyright law, is so that creators and artists don't have their intellectual property stolen. And that is what the big tech companies are asking the government to do. They want a carve-out. They want an exemption from copyright law so they can just take all our stuff and feed it into their large language models. And why? Like, why do they deserve that? If a car company or a movie studio wants to use a piece of music, they have to ask, and then they have to negotiate the terms of the use with the artist. Mm. The reason you hear popular music in the supermarket or in a shopping mall or in a movie or whatever is because a license to use it has been negotiated. And it's not hard, and the framework exists to do it. Mm. It's done every single day. The reason you can enjoy streaming services, the reason you can have the history of recorded music on your phone, is because licenses have been negotiated with those online streaming companies. It can be done. It's not hard. Why should these guys get a freebie?
2: You're on 612 ABC Brisbane. Paul Dempsey is with us, singer, guitarist, songwriter, Something for Kate, and also his own solo stuff as well. So, Paul, you went down to Canberra yesterday alongside a selection of Australian songwriters and authors to ask the federal government to uphold copyright laws. Who kind of prompted the meeting? Who said, let's all get together and head down there?
1: I mean, there's, you know, different industry groups. In our case, APRA, ARIA, in the case of authors and other artists, there were industry bodies for the book publishing industry and filmmakers and even news media, because it's this stuff as well that is the ABC owns this, but potentially not. Mm. There was representation from right across news media and creative industries. The government gave us assurances in October that they weren't going to change the copyright laws, mm-hmm. but David Pocock a week or two ago suggested in Parliament that there were rumours circulating that there was potentially going to be a backflip on that, and or that some backdoor negotiations were happening with the tech companies, not with us, obviously, mm-hmm. but that apparently something was being negotiated. So immediately it was kind of like, well, action stations, we have to speak up again and try and protect our rights, because the tech lobby is incredibly wealthy and incredibly powerful, and they're waving billions of dollars of investment in front of the government, which like

0: fine, but they're going to invest that money anyway. Australia has vast amounts of sun and space and security. We're a great place for AI companies to invest in, and all of that is going to happen. But they've somehow managed to convince the government that copyright should be a bargaining chip in the negotiations, and that they should be given all this stuff for free. It's a small part of the cost of them doing business, and everybody else has to respect that law. Why do they get a freebie?
1: The federal government said that they were no longer considering carve-outs to the copyright laws to allow easier access to local content to train AI. They reiterated that. How confident are you?
0: Honestly, we met with Tony Burke yesterday in Canberra. And
1: big music fan, Tony Burke. I've seen him at Blues Fest before.
0: Yes,
1: as his album,
0: you know, which is great. Yes. You know, I'm glad our representatives enjoy Australian music, and it was nice to hear him say again that they're not contemplating any change to copyright law. But yet, I suggested to him that there is still a lot of speculation and a lot of rumours. So, you know, how about saying that even more loudly and firmly? Because the other issue here is that our creative industries and our industry bodies, we are sitting at the table ready to engage and do business with these companies and to be a part of the AI economy. If they want to build stuff that uses our content, we're ready to negotiate, just as we do already.
2: Paul Dempsey from Something for Kate having a chat there with evening's host Sally Rope. This is their song, Light at the End of the Tunnel.

0: you find that space there to make yourself comfortable, and then getting ready for the start of the game is the way to go. So it'll be a really good day. We're expecting the crowds to really enjoy themselves and come along and have some fun.
1: Queensland's weather: isolated showers in the northwest, central interior and the east coast. Mostly sunny elsewhere. In the southeast, a mainly sunny afternoon with winds becoming lighter this evening. Brisbane 11 to 23, the Gold Coast 10 to 22, the Sunshine Coast 12 to 22.
2: 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Everything Brisbane.
1: Well, Bill, 1 week down with me, a new week coming with Kat.
3: Yes, join me and Kat Finney. We'll take you through the last week of Craig and Loretta's holidays. Oh, and it's Origin Week, so bring it!
2: 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With Kelly Higgins-Devine.
4: Friday afternoon, of course, there are some traffic hassles because it's the middle of the school holidays and it's a Friday, which means trips to and from either coast are usually a smidgen of a nightmare. So we'll check in with Brad in just a moment. And some sports people, especially like with footy matches, for example, that kind of sport, they just seem to know where to be, don't they? And they're there before anybody realises that that is where they should be. But it's more than just luck. There's been a bit of science done about what is happening. Let's say with the great Lionel Messi, the Argentinian soccer player. He's 39, he's short, and he's a bit slow. But he is still dynamite on a soccer field. But what is Messi doing that maybe some of his younger, fitter peers aren't? What still makes him a champion? We are going to find out in just a moment. Let's check traffic.
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2: Traffic.
4: Hello, Brad.
3: Yeah, good afternoon, Brad. Interesting, Kelly, I was going to say, interesting you mentioned that about Lionel Messi. I was watching the World Cup with my dad and intently, and I said to Dad, gee, he's a great player, isn't he? Mm. And he's like 39 or something. And this, it's still like, very quick for his age, do you know what I mean? I just couldn't believe how much of a brilliant player he is, and I could see how people are just mesmerised by him. He's such a god, isn't he, in the
4: He's one of the top goal kickers at this World Cup. But what sets him apart? What is he doing that others don't do, seeing as he's, he's older, he's shorter, he's slower, but he's better at one thing that makes him an utter champion, and we're going to find out what that is.
3: Mm. Okay. My dad pointed out he kicks very low goals. I don't know whether that's...
4: Oh, slow to the ground, huh?
3: The style, maybe. I don't know.
4: Maybe.
3: Oh, look forward to that. From Messi to a different Messi. Messi on the road this afternoon.
4: Oh, well done, well done.
3: Yeah, it's been a few crashes now. Relieving news, that crash on the Bruce Highway around the Sunshine Coast South, that has been clear, Kelly, after Clowns Road to Lansborough. So heavy traffic back to Sydney Downs and Sunshine Motorway, and northbound traffic was affected as well, back to Roy's Road to Beerwa. So those delays should start to thin out. Fingers crossed, take extra care on the roads this afternoon. We do have a car into a pole at Bowen Hills, Breakfast Creek Road, northbound right lane after Skyring Terrace. Some minor delays there. Got a breakdown in my southbound left shoulder before the Rushdale Road on Rampart Underwood, heavy delays and peak traffic back to the Gateway Motorway. Very heavy on the M1 between 8 Mile Plains and Gavin heading towards the Gold Coast. There was a minor crash around Springwood that got cleared very quickly. And also, we've seen a lot of traffic on the Pacific Motorway and Riverside Expressway outbound towards Green Slopes and Holland Park West after a crash this afternoon. Got some metal debris at Redbank, Ipswich Motorway at the Francis Street on ramp heading eastbound. So extra care through there. And still quite a few breakdowns. We've got a breakdown at Logan Motorway westbound before Woodgrove Street overpass the Forest Lakes, a minor build-up, and eastbound as well, a breakdown on the Logan after Woodgrove Street at Forest Lake as well. There has been peak delays eastbound right through to Parkinson and Larapinta. I'm Brad from ATM. More details at 4:30. Goal on 6:12 ABC Brisbane.
4: Thank you, Brad. In Auchenflower right now, 26 degrees. Lota sitting on 23. 26 degrees as well for Springwood, Dinmore and Helensvale. 23 for Caboolture and Cotton Tree. And a little bit later this hour, clubs and pubs have been given special permission to open up tomorrow morning.

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0: Look, you don't have to be a soccer fan to know the name Lionel Messi. He's an Argentinian champion, widely regarded as one of the best players ever to pull on a football boot. But why is Messi still a champion? He's 39, as I mentioned, shorter than most of his opponents, definitely slower. But that hasn't stopped him being a top goal scorer at this year's World Cup and definitely a gun playmaker. So what does he do that other players don't? A couple of researchers from Australian Catholic University have been taking a look at what's going on, and I reckon you could name champion players in other sports who do the exact same

0: to throw in on this, 1300 222 612, or you can text 0467 922 612. Gudjon Pepping is Professor of Human Movement Sciences at Australian Catholic University. Good afternoon.
1: Good afternoon, Kelly.
0: So, Gudjon, what sparked your interest in Messi particularly?
1: Oh, listen, we didn't even start to look at Messi particularly, but what we really were interested in is how do we come to know what's going on around us? Because I guess that's one of the answers to some of the questions you've just asked. You know, how can he still be so good? And it's because he knows what's going on around him. So that's really sparked our interest. How do we know what's going on around us so we can, you know, make the decisions and make, you know, and act the way we need to act in a world where all sorts of stuff is going on?
0: Because he is known for looking over his right shoulder. He walks a lot during a game as well. So when you started looking at what he was doing, what did you find?
1: He looks around. And he's not unique in that. All of us look around, but he does that particularly effectively. And so do other expert players, especially in these kind of what we call 360 games, where everything is going on around you in 360 degrees. So you need to look around. So it's the looking. You need to know what's going on around you. You need to have really good situation awareness to make really quick decisions on where to run or maybe not to run. So he knows before everyone else whether he should or shouldn't run, and that's why he can beat players that may be way faster than him, maybe stronger. You know, he

0: around you, you need to have really good situation awareness to make really quick decisions on where to run or maybe not to run. So he knows before everyone else whether he should or shouldn't run. And that's why he can beat players that may be way faster than him, maybe stronger. That's his trick.
1: It is to be situationally aware of who's on the pitch, where they are, whether they're behind him, whether they're in front of him, how many people are over to the side, all those things. He knows exactly where he is.
0: And he sees the opportunities, that are going on. So you need to have an opportunity to then make use of it. And if you spot that first and faster than your opponent, you will, start faster with your run and you don't need to run as fast. Mm. So I guess that's a very simple explanation of why it's very important to not just be situationally aware, but also at the right time in the play, relative to what's going on around you in the play. Yep.
1: Gert-Jan, perception and this ability to read play, is there something innate in someone? Because we don't seem to be taught that in sport. Did a lot of sport when I was a kid, really? And nobody ever said, you should probably be checking your shoulders just to see where everybody else is.
0: No, it's definitely not something that we usually train yet. Whether it's innate, Kelly, I wouldn't want to say that. It's something we all learn. It's part and parcel of our life. It might even be the reason why we started to walk upright. That's a part of our research that we've not been writing about yet. But we're particularly good at being upright and then looking around. Our heads are right on top, and then we can move our bodies in ways that look all around us. So there's an evolutionary sense to it. There's some animals do this as well. They come upright. Meerkats, I mean, they're very well known for doing that. They come upright and then they look around. So it's as much innate as it is something that you can learn and train. Yep.
1: Apparently orcas do that as well. They lift themselves up to have a bit of a look to see, well, where are the seals? Where are the other orcas? And where's the ice?
0: That's it. How good is that?
1: Yeah. Well, it's a bit scary when you have an orca after you, I'm sure, when you're a seal.
0: You don't want that. No. So it's particularly something for predators. And this is what, of course, in football game, the predator, he knows when the opportunity is there to then, either make the run, do the pass.
1: So, Gert-Jan, would you think that these were the better hunters, back in the days of the caveman and we were living off the land, that they were the ones who came out on top?
0: Well, this is why, it's not something we've specifically looked at, but, obviously it gives you an advantage. Like it does Messi, you can see that in the game, but evolutionary, it would have given the better hunter a big advantage.
1: Yeah.
0: Especially if it's the type of hunting that requires knowing, what's going on around you, like also behind you. We don't have eyes in the back of our heads, but we do have movements that allows us to see what's going on behind us.
1: Yeah.
0: So it's that kind of exploratory movement, we call it.
1: Well, I can see how this would work for other sports as well. Thinking about AFL, NRL, rugby union, where, have those playmakers who just seem to know what's going to happen next. They're in the right place. And it's not an accident, it's not luck that they do it a lot. They can read play, they can read their opponents and know where they are and where the ball might end up.
0: That's it. And it's more than just the reading, it's when they read it. They see it earlier than others. But that's because they're doing the looking earlier than others. So I think that's an important part of this, yeah.
1: Yeah. So with just an average person, we're not playing sport, how would this help us be situationally aware? What should we be doing to make sure we know what's going on?
0: Yeah, that's a great question, and it's something that we're really interested in. So as we age, cognitive decline is something that we know is linked to situational awareness. But if you think about it, if we become more sedentary as we age and we don't surround us with these rich environments that, requires us to look around, that could well be a mechanism that sort of accelerates, aging in that respect. So going out into the woods, going out into very rich environments, it doesn't have to be playing football, but, being somewhere where it's actually worth looking around. And in the absence of that, make sure that you look around, have your head up, look around, don't look at your phone, don't look down there, but look around you. That's, you know, that, that

0: that's a very healthy behavior, as well as, you know, obviously, as we've just seen in football players, good for performance.
1: Yeah.
0: It's also a very healthy behavior.
1: Well, that's interesting, isn't it? Not just the walk that helps you out, but actually the observance that helps you out. One's physical, one's mental.
0: Yeah, absolutely. Yeah. Mm. And they both require physical activity as well. So you know, it's you don't just do it with your eyes. You do it with your whole body. You know, your head obviously, but even, you know, your upper body. So it's a very healthy, you know, element of physical activity. Yeah.
1: Well, it's fascinating, and I'm sure people are thinking straight up about the players that they know are brilliant when it comes to situational awareness. Good, Jan Pepping. Great. Appreciate the conversation.
0: Thank you.
1: And Gert-Jan Pepping is Professor of Human Movement Sciences at Australian Catholic University. So who would it be for you? For me, it would probably be Lachie Neale, one of the great readers of play. Michael Voss was one of the greats. Maybe you've got one for if you're a rugby league fan or rugby union or any other sport. Throw them out there, 1300 222 612, to have a chat with me, or you can text 0467 922 612.
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1: Coming up next, clubs and pubs have been given special permission to open at 3 a.m. for the Socceroos match tomorrow against Egypt. What are they planning for the World Cup loving crowds? But first, I am giving you the chance to banger or clanger a song which has already been clanged on evenings, but I think the evenings crowd can sometimes be just a little bit harsh on perfectly good songs, but maybe I'm wrong. So I'm throwing this one back to you. It's Denise Williams from Footloose. Let's hear it for the boy.

0: night. Is that a banger or is, like the evening's crowd decided, is it now a clanger? Get your vote in. All you have to do is text B for banger or C for clanger to 0467 922 612. That's how you vote. It is that simple. If it's a banger, I'm going to resurrect it. But if it's still a clanger, then it remains in music purgatory. So let's hear it for the boy, Denise Williams, this afternoon's song.
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4: Socceroos, Socceroos. We're the one to swim down under and we'll show you what to do. Socceroos.
0: The Socceroos are in Dallas, ready for their knockout game against Egypt in Texas. And clubs and pubs around Queensland have been given special permission to open at 3 a.m. for the beautiful game fans, with the game starting at 4. I thought we should check in with one of the Brisbane venues that will be opening. Taylor Nealon is the Marketing Operations Manager at Carina Leagues Club. Hi, Taylor.
5: Hello.
0: All right. So are you looking forward to this very early start?
5: Absolutely. Well, we're lucky we're open till 4 a.m. every day. So a little bit of an extension for us with our hours, but definitely looking forward to it. A lot of our staff are really excited to work overnight and hopefully bring a crowd in.
0: Is there already a sea of green and gold?
5: Not just yet. I think people are trying to get some sleep in before either waking up or pushing through. But, definitely some keen people already bagging their tables.
0: So how many people are you expecting? Have you had to do a bit of a, all righty, let's see how this goes?
5: Sort of, yes. I mean, we're a predominantly league venue, but
0: yes.
5: we've been very surprised with the interest in the games. Last week, last Friday, we had our sports bar packed out, so at least 200 people in the space. So we're expecting similar numbers tonight.
0: Mm. Well, you've got AC Carina down the road, don't you? So there is a big soccer population around that area.
5: Yes, definitely. And we also support the Holland Park Hawks as well. So plenty of local community groups that are

0: keen to come and watch as well.
1: All right. So, Taylor, what about food choices for those who'll be turning up between 3 and 4 to watch, then watch the game? Is it the old bacon and egg burger?
0: Absolutely. That's definitely on there. Of course, the fried food as well. So chips, wedges, spring rolls. So yeah, plenty on offer for us here tonight.
1: Excellent. You can cheer and get a clogged artery at the same time. Which is what everyone
0: wants.
1: That's Australian sport for you. Absolutely. So what was it like on Friday's game? What sort of atmosphere was there?
0: It was fantastic. We had all sorts of people with us at the club. We've got our usual tradie crowd that comes in on a Friday afternoon, but I think some of them might have knocked off a little bit early to come watch the game at midday last week. So, yes, it was a fantastic atmosphere in there for sure.
1: And this has been a bit of a one-off by the government because the game is on so early, giving people places to go. How are you feeling about, you know, an Australian win, a Socceroos win, and possibly backing up and doing it all again?
0: Oh, I definitely hope they will win tonight or tomorrow morning, rather. I think we'd love the opportunity to do it again and bring the community together. I think there's something special about sport and yep. Australians can just come together over one united front, so...
1: All right. Well, I wish you and all the staff the best, and to all the staff who'll be doing that 3 a.m. plus shift overnight. Taylor, thanks for the chat this afternoon.
0: Thanks so much.
1: Here we go. Taylor Neelan, Marketing Operations Manager at Carina Leagues. And I'm sure there are many clubs, pubs, hotels around Brisbane that will be doing the exact same thing, either staying open or opening up very early so that they can get those crowds in to watch the Socceroos take on Egypt.
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0: Oh, yeah, taking me back to my clubbing days. I don't know about you, Madonna, and Express Yourself on 612 ABC Brisbane. You're with Kelly Higgins-Devine. 28 past four. We'll get you some news headlines shortly, an update on the traffic. And after that, we're going to be seeing what's happening with fuel. But first, with apologies to anyone getting married in 2026, New York City is hosting the wedding of the year this weekend. Taylor Swift and her footballer fiancé, Travis Kelce, are widely rumoured to be tying the knot at Madison Square Garden. North America correspondent Lauren Day is in New York.
1: We have just seen in the last hour or so, the New York Post is actually reporting that Taylor Swift and Travis Kelce are already married, that they've already tied the knot in private. So it's not clear what exactly is happening here at Madison Square Garden. But according to lots of reports, Taylor Swift and Travis Kelce are hosting this private do of around 100 people, just a very intimate dinner, a kind of rehearsal dinner. And then tomorrow night will be the main event. That's when we're expecting to see about 1,000 guests arrive, and knowing Taylor Swift, circle, there will be a lot of A-listers there. That is likely to be a really star-studded event. We are expecting to see performances potentially, a lot of different people rumoured to potentially be playing at that wedding. Oh, to have a ticket inside. Now, we're in the middle of a heat wave here in New York. It is literally stinking hot. This is a private event. It's not even confirmed, but none of that is likely to keep away Taylor Swift's famously enthusiastic fans, the Swifties. And I spoke to one earlier today. Here's what she had to say.
2: I think whatever we think it will be even better. I've seen reports of castles and fairy tale themes. I really think Taylor is going to make the best wedding ever, and so I am excited to see what she does. Everything she does is so beautiful and choreographed and detailed.
0: Ah, it's going to be huge no matter what happens or what has happened. I did predict yesterday that they were already married, but I wouldn't be the only one, as it turns out. Let's get you some news headlines now at 4:30. Sue Fitzpatrick, good afternoon.
3: Good afternoon, Kelly. We didn't get an invitation, did we?
0: Look, I did, but I turned it down. I'm busy.
3: Of course.
0: You know, I've got other things on.
3: As did I.
0: Yeah, exactly, exactly.
3: To the news headlines, the Federal Agriculture Minister, Julie Collins, says there's no evidence yet of mass infections of birds with the H5 strain of bird flu. Authorities in New South Wales have confirmed they're investigating a suspected positive case of H5 bird flu detected in a sick giant petrel north of Newcastle. Another suspected case has been identified today in a giant petrel north of Perth. Former Queensland Nationals leader Lawrence Springborg has dismissed media reports that he'll be named as the state's next governor. Jeanette Young is currently serving in the role, with her term due to end later this year. Overseas hope of finding survivors is fading in Venezuela as the search for the missing goes on following last week's twin earthquakes that killed at least 2,600 people. 8 days after the quakes, crews from

0: Brazil have used search dogs and electronic life detection radars to scan for heartbeats or breathing beneath the rubble. And blizzard conditions have transformed Australia's alpine region after the worst start to the ski season in decades. Ski resorts struggled to open last month as parts of the region experienced the warmest June in 59 years. But around 20 centimetres of snow fell across the Alps overnight, with the forecast for freezing temperatures to allow snowmaking in the days ahead. More news at 5.
1: Thank you, Sue. I must admit, I saw a TikTok last night with exactly that scene on it. The mountains of Australia are just green as, so it's good to know they've had a bit of snow.
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3: Traffic.
1: Over to Brad.
4: Yeah, thank you very much, Kelly. It's been quite a bit happening this afternoon. We've had quite a few crashes. Thankfully, they've all been cleared. We do have a breakdown at Belmont, peak delays, Gateway southbound, right shoulder after Wynnum Road. A breakdown M1 southbound in the left shoulder before the Rochdale Road on ramp at Underwood. We did have an early crash around Springwood as well. That got cleared fairly quickly. Also, some metal debris, Ipswich Motorway eastbound at the Francis Street on ramp at Redbank, and a breakdown at Eagle Farm, Gateway southbound shoulder before Southern Cross Way, and a broken down motorhome at Underwood, waiting to be cleared on the M1 northbound left shoulder after Logan Road exit. And lights are on flash at Mount Warren Park, Mount Warren Boulevard at Boaters at Beenleigh Road. Now, we did have a early crash on the Bruce Highway southbound around Landsborough and around the Sunshine Coast there after Cloud Road. So traffic's been recovering from Sippy Downs and northbound delays from Beerwah, but it's been very heavy out of Brisbane on the Gateway Motorway from Nudgee right through to the Bruce Highway at Caboolture. Really heavy in sections, and the M1 heavy between Brisbane and the Gold Coast, in particular for southbounders from 8 Mile Plains right through to Gavin and Narang. I'm Brad from A10. More details in 15 minutes on 612 ABC Brisbane.
1: You're with Kelly Higgins Devine. You give me an hour, I'll give you everything you need to know for your week. And in a moment, you'll hear where to fill up. We'll talk about the weather, what sport's happening, and how to entertain you and yours this weekend. Dr. Ian Jeffries is the affordability specialist with the RACQ. Let's do a bit of fuel watching. Hello.
5: Hello, good afternoon.
1: Now, Ian, we spoke a couple of days ago when the federal fuel excise discount was halved. So how are prices looking 16 cents up?
5: Yeah. Look, the retail prices are trending up. Look, we haven't seen a sharp increase in the retail prices. So, this 16 cents is slowly flowing through into the market. Right at the moment, there's relatively cheap ULP across the city. Some of the cheapest sites are priced closer to $1.50, but they are few and far between. Across the city, I'd say about $1.60 is a fair price today. So that would be my suggestion for the target price.
1: Yep. What about diesel?
5: Look, diesel is still expensive compared to petrol. And, that's reflected in our wholesale prices and the cost of diesel in the whole of the Asia-Pacific region. So, look, 20 to 25 cents more expensive than petrol. So target price for diesel this afternoon is $1.84. Look, there are a few cheaper pockets of diesel, which is under $1.80 into the $1.70 price range. But they are... Yeah, harder to find. Look, there's some cheaper sites down Slacks Creek, Kingston, then Acacia Ridge, Rockley, and Sunnybank, and then a couple up in Sandgate and Deegan. But, diesel's still elevated compared to petrol, and, those cheaper sites are harder to find.
1: Yeah. Are we getting back to a regular fuel price cycle?
5: There isn't any evidence that we have that we are going to return to a fuel price cycle. I think we need to, it's at the moment it's wait and see. I mean, for the last 4 months we've had, we haven't seen that cycle. Prices have been relatively flat compared to the wholesale prices. The margins haven't been outrageous. They're set at between 8 to 10 cents. But we haven't seen that cycling behaviour.
1: And expectations for next week, is this sort of as cheap as it's going to get? Can we expect another hike?
5: Look, I don't think we will see a sudden hike. Prices are trending up and that extra excise will eventually be passed on. So, I think as over the weekend and into next week, we will see a gradual rise. no sudden increase, but yes, certainly prices are trending up.
1: All right then. Well, I suppose do what you think is best, people. If you see a bit cheap petrol, then probably a good time to grab it.
5: Certainly.
1: Thank you, Dr. Ian Jeffries.
5: Thank you.
1: And Dr. Jeffries, the RACQ Affordability Specialist. You're with Kelly Higgins-Devine. We'll chat shortly with the Weather Bureau, see what your weekend's looking like. First, so let's get you some travelling Wilburys hitting the end of the line.

0: 612 ABC Brisbane with Kelly Higgins-Devine.
1: Coming up after the news at 5, how prepared is Queensland for bird flu? Seems it's slowly creeping closer with a confirmed case in New South Wales today. What does that mean for us? Should we be concerned? Before that, though, we'll check sport with Zane Bojack. Let's get into your weekend weather. Rob Urbaniak from the Weather Bureau, good afternoon.
2: Good afternoon.
1: So, Rob, what are we looking like over the weekend? Well, let's start at 4 a.m. tomorrow. Should we be rugged up?
2: I would be. It's going to be about 10 degrees about Brisbane. So, yeah, I think so. I mean, it's pretty chilly.
1: Yeah, don't wear shorts unless, you know.
2: No. Unless you're a sucker for punishment.
1: Yeah, exactly.
2: I mean, that's your personal decision, obviously.
1: We wouldn't recommend.
2: No, we wouldn't.
1: All right, so general conditions across the weekend. It was a bit of a warm one today.
2: Yeah, it was warm. You know what? It was...

0: It was actually close to, well, it wasn't close to being record breaking, but it was one of the warmest days about the Gold Coast, actually, places like Coolangatta and it was warm in Brisbane as well, obviously. So yes, it was a very nice day. It got up to about 24 degrees. Just looking here, the Brisbane record is about 30 for the month of July. So we're not quite there, but still really good weather. So
1: I was quite surprised when I saw it this morning. I was saying, oh, what am I wearing? Okay, almost summer clothes. I need to drag something out of the wardrobe.
0: Yeah, no, it's been so warm this winter, honestly. And there is a reason for it. There's a belt of westerly winds that sort of usually sits south, sort of near Tasmania and south of Tasmania. And in winter, it would normally come up north. And that would bring a bunch of cooler air with it from, like, the Southern Ocean. But it's just been sitting south near Tasmania pretty much the whole time, and that's why we haven't gotten a lot of really good cold snaps. And as you might have heard, in New South Wales and Victoria, there hasn't been particularly much snow either. So
1: yeah, they just had a blizzard, and they've all gone, yay!
0: Yeah, but even then, I was looking at Fred Bowen Parisher, and there's only a few of the lifts open, because there's only about 20 centimetres of snow on the ground. So yeah, it's a warm winter, and that's affecting Brisbane as well, for sure.
1: Mm. So are we expecting more warm weather over the next couple of days?
0: Yeah, no, so the wind's attending southerly tomorrow, which will mean it'll be a little bit cooler. It'll only be about 22, 23 degrees about Brisbane. So yeah, but still pretty warm, though. I mean, I'll take 22 degrees, and then it'll be mostly dry, a beautiful sunny day. Then Sunday, it'll be a little cloudier in the afternoon. There's a slight chance of a afternoon shower, but just a millimetre or two. So it's not going to ruin anyone's day. So pretty much the weekend weather is looking really good, I'm happy to say. And Sunday's warm as well at about 21, 22 degrees.
1: Oh, lovely. Well, I've got my great nephew's first birthday party tomorrow. So that sounds like perfect weather.
0: Yeah.
1: For getting to the park and having a snag and, you know.
0: Oh, yeah, a bit of a barbecue. Yeah. No, it's definitely, I mean, especially for winter. I mean, come on, 22 degrees and sunny.
1: That's why we live here, is because summer is not to be is not to be tolerated.
0: I will say for any of the surfers out there, there is some better swell coming in early next week. So it'll stay around a metre for the most of the weekend, but then Monday it's getting up to about 2 to 3 metres offshore.
1: Okay.
0: And 1 to 2 metres inshore. So, a bit more swell coming a bit later in the weekend and early next week. But yeah.
1: Yep. So it's the second week of our school holidays. Is next week looking like parents can, you know, safely put the kids outside and let them run amok?
0: Yeah, pretty much. Pretty much nothing much is going to change in the weather next week. It'll still be around 20 to 22 degrees. And there's just a chance of a shower about the coast in the afternoon, but just a light shower. Good weather.
1: Not too bad at all. That's what we like to hear for this time of year. Brilliant. Rob Urbaniak, thank you.
0: Thank you.
1: Rob Urbaniak from the Weather Bureau. He's senior forecaster there, so that's good news. Looks like the weekend's going to be great. Sunny, maybe not overly warm, but that's okay because it's winter. But we do look forward, don't we, to a mild winter in the southeast corner, just to make up for the humidity and nonsense that is our summer.
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4: Traffic.
6: Got a crash getting cleared up at Annerley Lewisham Street, southbound of View Street. There has been some minor delays. Settling down on the roads, there's been quite a few crashes and breakdowns this afternoon. Got a breakdown still sitting on the M1 southbound left shoulder before the Rushdale Road on ramp at Underwood. Peak delays have been back to the Gateway Motorway. There's been plenty of congestion on the M1 and the Bruce Highway this afternoon. Also, we've got some metal debris, Ipswich Motorway eastbound at the Francis Street on ramp at Redbank, and a broken down motorhome waiting to be towed on the M1 northbound left shoulder after Logan Road at Underwood. Still got the lights flashing at Mount Warren Park, Mount Warren Boulevard at Boaters at Beenleigh Road. I'm Brad from ATN. I'll be back after 5 and 6:12 ABC Brisbane.
1: Thank you, Brad. And tonight, that was Force of Habit, I'm getting your opinion on this song for Banger or Clanger. The evening's audience clangered it. I think they were harsh. At the moment, though, it is still neck and neck. You can have your say. 0467 922 612, Banger or Clanger on this song.

0: Okay, what are you doing with that one? If you save it, I will resurrect it. Otherwise, it remains in music purgatory. So get your vote in. If you want to save Denise Williams, let's hear it for the boy. 0467 922 612.
1: There it is.
0: There it is indeed. Zane Bojack from ABC Sport. Hello. Wait a minute, Zaino, it helps if I push up the right button. There we go.
2: Yeah, Kelly, I've got to take you back to the banger or clanger. Are you telling me your evening's audience took out one of Footloose's biggest themes?
0: Yes, it did.
2: Do they watch movies at all?
0: No, they don't.
2: Have any idea?
0: No, they don't. They just hate on that song. And I was
2: the 80s classics, Cal.
0: I was outraged, mate. Outraged.
2: Yeah, well, I haven't texted in, but I'm putting in a vote. Terry, if you're listening out there, I'm voting for Banger. So there you go.
0: There we go. All right. Another one for Banger. That's what I like to hear. All right. We'll talk the Lions up shortly. But first.
3: Socceroos, Socceroos. We're the one to swim down under and we'll show you what to do.
0: Oh, we're all getting very excited about tomorrow morning's game. But let's have a chat about Egypt. And one of their champions has been found fit, damn it, to play tomorrow morning.
2: Mo Salah, his name is. If you're a Liverpool or an EPL fan, you know all about this man. He has been an absolute legend for the Reds over there in the EPL. Of course, he's leaving the club at the end of the season. But he is going to play, Cal. We don't know whether he's going to start. The likelihood is that he's not going to. His Egypt coach, Hossam Hassan, came out and said that basically they're going to give him up until kickoff to prove his fitness. He will play some part, but unlikely to be starting. So, I just wonder whether or not it's a case where if they, you know, get maybe 2-0 up, they choose not to play him. It's one of those things where they would love to be in that position. But I just think that if they do bring him on, it's actually going to help the Socceroos. And the reason why I say that is because if you're Egypt and maybe it's nil all, or maybe, you know, they're chasing a goal to try and win the game, it's going to open up an opportunity for the Socceroos at the other end, because the Socceroos aren't a team that dominate possession and have immense passing and then basically open the team. What they do is they wait for flood down and then catch you on the counter. And I think from that perspective, the likes of Mo Touré off a long ball, possibly the speed of Nestor Iraconda and Conor Metcalf, that's where we might get in behind Egypt. And that's where I think if Mo Salah plays, they will try and press a bit more. So, look, it's one of those things where you don't want him to play because you know how dangerous he is. But I also think if he does play, it does give us a better chance of winning the game. And the interesting thing is they're ranked 26, we're ranked 28, Kel. So
0: it's, you know, doable. It's so doable.
2: We lost to Argentina in 22. They won the cup. To Italy in 2006. Third chance we get to play a knockout game and we're up against opposition that's similarly ranked to us. I think this is going to be an absolute cracker. I can't wait for it. And I've got to admit, the butterflies are starting to turn into pterodactyls inside my tummy right now. But it's 4 o'clock tomorrow morning. It's going to be a ripper. I've got the alarm set for 3:30 as we speak.
0: All right. Now, Spain smashed Austria.
2: Oh, absolutely. Gave them an absolute caning. 3-0. That matched the first one of today. And they move through now to a contest against Cristiano Ronaldo and Portugal, who, can you believe it, were able to use cricket technology to get through in this match. So 2-1 was the official score at the end of 90 minutes that turned into about 116. It was amazing, Cal. It just kept going. It was incredible. Now, Ronaldo got caught offside on one goal opportunity. Then he kicked a penalty, went straight down the middle. I think the goalkeeper would be kicking himself. They didn't just stand there and bat it back, but he went down the middle because he hasn't scored goals, and he hasn't scored goals basically that aren't penalties in knockout stages of the World Cup. So he was desperate to do that, came close to doing it, didn't. Then we saw Ramos score with a header 4 minutes into injury time, and that looked like it was going to be the winner. And then, of course, we had Croatia. They thought that they had got the winner, or they had got the equaliser burned to send it into extra time, literally.

0: 2 minutes from time. But the VAR showed that the ball came off a Croatian player onto another player who was in front of him and who was offside. So they were able to show there was a little nick of the head with the Snicko.
1: Yep.
0: So Snicko called into action, showed that the Croatian attacker was offside. And, yeah, unfortunately, that was the end. And Ronaldo was able to stand with his arms outstretched, celebrating a win. So, yeah, there you go. Croatia's out, Portugal's through. And Switzerland, they had a very impressive win as well. They were able to win 2-0 over Algeria. And so they'll take on the winner of tomorrow's match between Ghana and Colombia.
1: So much drama. All right, everyone looking forward to that 4 a.m. game. The Socceroos and Egypt. Let's talk Broncos. What can you tell us, Zeno?
0: Well, that sounded like Xavier Willison this morning, just going through his paces at the captain's run and Gebert Shibasaki. There was just Gebert saying, I'm ready to go, coach. So, yes. So he passed his fitness test on his knee and he will play. That means Grant Anderson goes to the wing, Hayes Perham's at fullback with Reece Walsh, of course, unavailable due to origin duty. Willison got given the all clear by the NRL despite the fact he got a concussion last week against the Roosters. He went off early in the game. They tried to get an exemption because they've got so few players for this week. I don't know whether they came into it, but it's great for the Broncos that Xavier is available, although there will be many that say, you know, the concussion protocols are in place for a reason, but medical exemption has been provided. So he will be out there tomorrow against the Sharkies, who, of course, are also missing, you know, Blake Brayley. They're missing Anfernua Blake. And they're also missing Britton Nicara, who will be one of the stars for us for the Maroons in the second row.
1: All righty, so that's Saturday night, 7:30, local radio and ABC Listen is where you can catch the call. We are the mighty, mighty Dolphins. Indeed, the Dolphins want to end their 5-match losing streak.
0: This is unbelievable. They've won 8 in a row in the NRL, and I was almost flattened when I saw this. So they won the very first game ever played between Newcastle Knights and the Dolphins. That was back in 2023. Since then, it's been all the Knights. Can you believe it? They were wooden spooners last year, the Knights, and they still beat us twice in the season.
1: That's sad.
0: How does that work? So they won the last 5, and I'd love to see the Dolphins be able to end that run. So, effectively, the Dolphins have got a number of changes because, as we know, you've got the likes of Tom Flegler, Selwyn Cobbo, Hamiso Tavuofo-Fadou, Jack Bostock, all playing. And, of course, Tom Gilbert comes into the side. Luckily, he's coming back from injury. Trey Fuller comes in. Felice Kaufusi and Brad Snyder comes in at halfback because Isaiah Katoa is also out with that wrist injury. So it's not going to be a strong side, but hopefully a side good enough and in good enough form to beat the Knights, who I like them, also having a wonderful year. No Kalen Ponga and Bradman Best for them. So it'll be a big crowd in Newcastle. Doesn't matter whether they're Origin week and they turn up in big numbers. Cal, and let's hope that the Dolphins can continue. Imagine if they won 9 in a row. I mean, they surely have to be the team, I think, along with the Warriors and maybe the Roosters. I think they're the best four. They're the best three teams to challenge the Penrith Panthers, that is for sure.
1: Absolutely. And that game Sunday, 4:05, you can hear it on ABC Local Radio Brisbane and ABC Listen. We are the pride of Brisbane Town. What? Game last night. It was nail-biting.
0: You know, it's interesting. So I was watching the first quarter, and as Brisbane kept kicking goal after goal, I think at one stage it was 48-2, I said to myself, I wonder how Kelly's going here right now. I bet you she's enjoying this. And I was almost tempted to text her. But then, of course, first thing this morning, the text came in, what about that? And I was like, she didn't let me down. There you go.
1: So indeed. I had a lot of texts going last night, a lot of them, but 8 goals straight. That has to be a record for the Lions. Surely 8 goals straight. We haven't done that in so long.
0: It was remarkable, Cal. Yeah. Look, the interesting thing was, considering Geelong was so dominant on Lions turf in May. I mean, it's remarkable how this keeps happening. They win in Brisbane and now the Lions win down in Geelong because they did that last year as well. So Will Ashcroft was outstanding, 32 disposals, Lachie Neale. There are injury concerns on Darcy Gardner and Zach Bailey. I haven't got information for you on those yet, but hopefully they're going to be okay moving forward. But 10 and 6.

0: They are now on the ladder. They leapfrogged the Cats. And all I can say is sucked in, because honestly, down there, they dead set. I've got to say this, Carl. I saw a social media post today with the Catman. Do you know the Catman?
1: Yes, I know the Catman.
0: Now, he's got, I don't know whether it's tattoos or makeup or what
1: it is. It's makeup.
0: Yeah. He's dead set saying, oh, you know, the wrong team won. And, mate, did you see the first quarter? Like, seriously, they are deluded down there. I think it's the minus degree temperatures, because they were absolutely outstanding. Connor McKenna was amazing. And, you know, it was impressed me. The defence from the boys, like Ty Gallup, was amazing, considering they had Tom Stewart back, and he was supposed to absolutely blanket our boys up front. But it was just a brilliant performance, and that's going to set them well. I mean, we were questioning where they were at a few weeks ago, Cal, but haven't they turned it around once again?
1: They're back, baby. They're back. And playing very well. So, it was an impressive performance. Now, this Lachie Neale contract drama, can I just throw out to you that when Lachie was leaving the Lions to go to WA to be with his family, I'm like, yeah, sure, family is everything. That's where you go. Not a problem. But if he leaves us just to go down to Melbourne and his family is still in WA, I have some problems with that. Not that that will, you know, factor into Lachie Neale's thinking at all, but I kind of feel like, no, what are you doing? No, you're either going to WA or you're staying with us, buddy.
0: Well, he said to Fox last night that he said, obviously my kids, it's well documented, they're in Perth. He said, but I've got my family, dad's living in Hamilton at the moment. He gets back to Robe on the weekends. Now, Robe is on near the border of SA and Victoria, so he's weighing up whether or not, if he's in Melbourne, he's actually closer to his family that way, because he comes from South Australia. So it's an interesting one. The other thing he does say is he can't dismiss the fact that money is coming into it as well. So I'm with you, Cal. This is a very interesting one. He's obviously, I just don't want this whole discussion to take away from the Lions and their finals run, because Chris Fagan was asked about it immensely last night in his press conference, and his answer was, well, you know what, it's just something I've got to deal with now. You know, it's free agency. These things are going to happen. Why get tied up in knots about it? The main thing is, we know we want him and we love him. He's at a crossroads in life. He has to make a decision. He's got a lot going on. Well, that's great, Chris, but I don't want you to be asked about it every time you front up to be the Lions coach at a press conference. And unfortunately,
1: that's what's going to happen.
0: Well, that's the sad thing, Cal. And I think there's very little Lachie can do about it, because he's a free agent and he can literally go wherever he wants. But the one thing he could do is he could come out and just say, look, I'm not going to talk about it to the end of the season. I don't want any of the coaching staff or the Lions have to talk about it. And then as journalists, we stop asking. And then, of course, the Lions don't get put in the middle of it. So that's the big question I'm posing as to whether or not it might be the sensible thing to do.
1: We have to leave it there. But Zane Bojack, always fun. Let's hope the Broncos and the Dolphins do well. Thanks, mate. And the Socceroos.
0: See you, Cal. Go Socceroos.
2: Good afternoon, ABC News with Sue Fitzpatrick. The Federal Agriculture Minister says Australia is ready to respond to new cases of H5 bird flu following the first suspected positive case in New South Wales. Authorities have confirmed a suspected case of H5 bird flu in a giant petrel found north of Newcastle. Another suspected case has been identified after a dead giant petrel was found in Perth's north. Minister Julie Collins today held talks with state and territory agriculture ministers and says they've learned from outbreaks overseas.
3: We have been working with the poultry and the egg industries to do everything that we can do to mitigate against any incursions in our agricultural systems, and we continue to do that work with the states and territories and with the industry.
2: A man accused of smuggling foreign nationals into far north Queensland by boat this week has been released on bail in the Cairns Magistrates Court. Roseanne Maloney reports. Chen Wanpeng appeared alongside his co-accused, 30-year-old Hao Wang, both men charged with an aggravated people smuggling offence involving more than five people. It's alleged a group of people without visas came ashore on Western Cape York Peninsula on Tuesday morning. Commonwealth prosecutor Christopher Moore opposed Mr. Peng's release, telling the court there was a risk the 34-year-old would flee the country or interfere with witnesses.

0: But Mr. Pung's lawyer, Rowan King, said there was no evidence his client was involved in any syndicate that could smuggle him out, and that his client was in the area fishing. Co-accused Mr. Wang did not apply for bail. Both men are due to return to court in October.
1: A search is underway for two 17-year-old boys who've gone missing in a southeast Queensland national park. Police were called to the Main Range National Park on the Southern Downs yesterday after the two boys didn't return home from an overnight bushwalk on Wednesday. State Emergency Services launched the search near Killarney and were back there today. Former Queensland Nationals leader Lawrence Springborg has dismissed media reports that he'll be named the state's next governor. Jeanette Young is currently serving in the role, with her term due to end later this year. Speaking to the ABC, Mr. Springborg hosed down suggestions he'll be offered the position.
2: This is absolutely all speculation, no idea where it's come from. And as I said, I'm not seeking it, I haven't asked for it, and I certainly haven't been offered it, and nor do I expect to be.
1: Overseas now, hope of finding survivors is fading in Venezuela following last week's twin earthquakes that have killed at least 2,600 people. 8 days after the quakes, crews from Brazil have used search dogs and electronic life detection radars to scan for heartbeats or breathing beneath the rubble. Brazilian firefighter Jacqueline dos Santos says crews are doing what they can.
3: We identified some signals and we were working in this area because of this identification. We are doing this activity again to try to confirm our signals, but now we don't have any identification.
1: To sport now, and Switzerland has beaten Algeria 2-0 in their round of 32 FIFA World Cup match. Earlier, Spain downed Austria 3-0 and Portugal notched a 2-1 win over Croatia. The Socceroos take on Egypt in their elimination match at 4 o'clock tomorrow morning, with 7,500 fans expected at Brisbane's live watch site. The big screen at Southbank has drawn huge crowds over the tournament, along with some bad behaviour when a number of flares were let off during Australia's loss to the USA. Taz Weber, General Manager of Destination Experience and Engagement at Southbank, says they're working to ensure tomorrow's event runs smoothly.
4: We're continuing to refine our process as we move forward. And what happened, the few occurrences that we've had in previous games have been very minimal, and Queensland Police have been very happy with where we've got to. We have got very good security in place and processes in place to really deal with these things as and should they arise.
1: In finance, the Australian Stock Exchange has closed higher today. Brent crude is trading at just over $72 a barrel, and the Australian dollar is buying 69 US cents. Queensland's weather, isolated showers in the northwest, central interior and the east coast, mostly sunny elsewhere, light to moderate northeasterly to southeasterly winds. In the southeast, a mainly sunny afternoon with winds becoming lighter. Brisbane, 11 to 23 degrees. The Gold Coast, 10 to 22. The Sunshine Coast, 12 to 22. And Ipswich, a low of 5 and a top of 23 degrees.
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9: Good to have you along on this Friday afternoon. Coming up, we're going to tell you ways to entertain yourself over the weekend with Stage Screen and Page. So lots going on there. And also, how prepared is Queensland for bird flu? It seems it's slowly creeping closer with a confirmed case in New South Wales today. What does it mean for us and should we be concerned? We'll discuss our preparedness shortly with an expert in that field. And what did former Nationals leader Lawrence Springborg have to say today when it was put to him that he might be the next governor of Queensland? Well, if you missed the news, we'll be able to tell you in detail what Lawrence Springborg said about that. Let's check traffic.
8: 612 ABC Brisbane.
5: Traffic.
9: Brad, have things calmed down or is it usual Friday chaos?
10: Yeah, look, it has calmed down. A little bit. We've still got a few incidents, though, unfortunately, Kelly. But just, yeah, just extra care on the roads over the school holiday period. We've had quite a few crashes throughout the afternoon. It's really generally heavily congested on the M1 both ways, but mainly southbound between 8 Mile Plains and Gavin and Narang heading towards the Gold Coast. And there's been plenty of traffic on the Gateway Motorway and the Bruce Highway from Nudgee right through to Caboolture as well. Now, we do have a, a breakdown just in the Sunnybank Hills, Callum Road southbound, right turn lane before Compton Road. A breakdown on the M1 southbound, still in the left shoulder before the Rochdale Road on ramp at Underwood, and also metal debris, Ipswich Motorway eastbound at the Francis Street on ramp at Redbank. Still got the broken down motorhome, that's waiting to be towed later on the M1 northbound, the left shoulder after Logan Road at Underwood. and lights are on flash at Mount Warren Park, Mount Warren Boulevard, and Boaters at Beenleigh Road. Now, just in at Upper Mangabat in the last 5 minutes or so, we've had a four-vehicle nose-to-tail crash. A lot of debris, a lot of towing on site at the moment with those four vehicles. Pacific Motorway 2, left lanes are blocked before the Logan Road exit, and traffic is getting back to Clump Road, and speeds are down to 40 for safety, so extra care through there. I'm Brad from ATN. I'll have more details at 5:30 and 6:12 ABC Brisbane.
9: Right now at Chapel Hill, it's 24 degrees. Wynnum West sitting on 21. Regent's Park, 23. Chimera, 24. Moray Field, 21 degrees. Robina's on 23, and Moffat Beach on 22.
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9: 5:08. Well, New South Wales has recorded its first suspected positive case of H5 bird flu detected on that state's mid-north coast and making it the sixth reported case in Australia. A giant petrel, a migratory seabird found at Hawke's Nest, returned a positive preliminary test. Here's the New South Wales Agricultural Minister.
11: Unfortunately, we have found a suspected case of H5, which is the strain of bird flu that has just arrived in Australia for the first time over the last couple of weeks. It's a suspected case at the moment. It has tested positive. The bird has tested positive for the H5 strain of the virus. We don't know yet if it is the worst strain of the virus. The bird and samples of this bird have been sent to the National Testing Lab in Geelong through the CSIRO. And testing is underway at the moment to see what type of H5 this is that's been found in this bird.
9: That's New South Wales Agriculture Minister Tara Moriarty. And she says the wild migratory bird was found by a member of the public who thought it looked ill and called authorities. She says people trained in surveillance for bird flu have been searching the mid-north coast and other parts of the state. That's WA, South Australia and now New South Wales, where the bird flu virus has appeared and brings the national tally to six birds. So what's being done in Queensland to prepare for the possibility of the virus being found here? And how concerned should you be? Dr. Kirsty Short is a virologist with the University of Queensland. Good afternoon.
12: Good afternoon.
9: Well, was it only a matter of time until we saw more cases pop up?
12: Yeah, look, I think we all knew it was only a matter of time until we detected H5N1 in Australia. It's something that we've been preparing for and that every state and on a national level has been preparing for. Once we started seeing cases, it's not surprising. We see them across multiple states. I think the big question at the moment is this just in migratory birds who have come from Antarctica and potentially blown off course because they're ill, or is this embedded in Australia?
9: And while this takes the tally to only six cases nationally, it feels like it's getting closer to Queensland with this discovery in New South Wales. How concerned should we

0: So it's really about being alert to sick and dying birds.
1: How easily is H5N1 spread?
0: Look, it really depends on the situation. H5N1 can spread between birds relatively easily when they have a shared water source or in particular if they're at high population density. It can spread to mammals, in particular carnivorous mammals that feed on dead and dying birds. It can also spread very, very rarely to humans, but it can happen. So the sort of efficacy of spread just depends a little bit on the context.
1: We've never had bird flu here that we know of anyhow. What's the risk to our commercial poultry, for example?
0: Yeah, look, this is one of the things that Australia is really concerned about and the poultry industry is obviously very concerned about. We know from overseas that H5N1 can cause devastating impacts on poultry and really result in lots of animal losses, but also economic losses and distrust of the sector, and, you know, in terms of buying eggs and buying meat, as well as export ramifications. So it's really, really important that we emphasise that this is not in our poultry population at the moment and that we make sure that that stays the case.
1: What can be done to prevent it, Professor? If anything, is there a vaccine that our pet birds or commercial birds can be given?
0: There is a vaccine, and this has been part of the government's preparedness to sort of evaluate the utility of the vaccine for the poultry industry. The thing to consider with the vaccine is that as soon as you start vaccinating your poultry, it has trade implications and some countries will not receive your poultry products. So that's a consideration. And then there's also concerns that the vaccine could mask infection or that the vaccine is not 100% efficacious. And certainly we've seen in France where they vaccinated their poultry primarily their ducks, there have been outbreaks of H5N1 in vaccinated populations. So it's a consideration, but it's not perfect.
1: So what can we do to help in detection of any possible birds that might have it in Queensland? What are we looking for?
0: Yeah, so we're looking for signs of really sick birds. They will be visibly sick. They'll either have sort of often trouble walking. Often it can present as a neurological condition. But really any bird in bad form, we should report to the hotline and then they'll make an assessment based on the species, the location and guide you from there.
1: Are there particular birds we should be looking out for?
0: Certainly migratory birds, and in particular migratory birds that come from the Arctic region, the Antarctic region, sorry. They're certainly really the high-risk ones, but really any sick or dying bird should be reported.
1: Yeah. What would be the migratory birds for those of us who have no idea of these things?
0: I mean, look, it's some of the species that we've already seen come up as positive. So like the petrels. And again, you know, we're not expecting people to be bird experts. So if you do see a sick bird, just report it and they'll guide you through the process.
1: All right. Well, let's hope it's just a few random birds that have been blown off course from the subantarctic and that it doesn't turn into something worse. But we appreciate your time this afternoon, Dr. Kirsty Short, Professor of Virology at the University of Queensland. Thank you.
0: My pleasure.
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1: And it's 5:15. If you're watching or playing sport this weekend, you want to be entertained, stick around. Well, if you're not watching or playing sport this weekend and you want to be entertained, stick around for Screen Stage and Page this hour. First, though, former longtime Queensland Nationals leader and ex-LNP President Lawrence Springborg has hosed down speculation he's set to become the state's next governor. It follows media reporting Mr. Springborg, who's currently mayor of Gundawindi, was tipped to replace Jeanette Young when her term expires later this year. Here's what he told political reporter Jack Mackay today.
3: Look, it's not something that I'm seeking. It's not something that I've asked for. And it's certainly not something that I've been offered. I have one position in public office, and that's the Mayor of the Gundawindi Regional Council. We're basically 2 years into a four-year term, and that's where my focus is. So I'm not sure where it's all come from, beyond speculation, but certainly I've heard nothing official about it.

0: surprised if he were appointed governor?
1: I would be extraordinarily surprised if this were to happen.
0: Yeah, no indication it's going to happen.
1: Absolutely no indication whatsoever. As I said, it's not something I'm seeking, it's not something I've asked for, and it's absolutely not anything that I've been offered.
0: Where do you think this has all come from? Where do you think this speculation is?
1: Look, I have absolutely no idea where these things come from. I suppose you're the journalist, you can talk to the people that originate these stories and work out what their sources are, but certainly those people haven't... certainly the people, you know, who you would normally expect to talk to you about these positions and offer certainly haven't talked to me. So beyond that, this is absolutely all speculation. No idea where it's come from. And as I said, I'm not seeking it, I haven't asked for it, and I certainly haven't been offered it, and nor do I expect to be.
2: That actually sounds like a definite no. Sometimes politicians give you a no where you think, oh, I think that no might be a yes. But that sounds like a real no. That was Lawrence Springborg there with Jack Mackay. In an interview with ABC Radio Brisbane earlier this week, Premier David Crisafulli also confirmed Mr. Springborg would not be the next governor. Deputy Premier Jared Blay, who's an avid monarchist, would not weigh into possible appointees when asked about the issue last week. Dr. Young, who's currently in the job, a former chief health officer who helped steer the state during the COVID pandemic, was appointed governor during Anastasia Palaszczuk's time as premier. You're with Kelly Higgins, Divine, and I'm doing a Friday afternoon banger or clanger because this song was clangered by the evening's audience. I think they've been unfair, but looking at the score currently, which is about 49% to 51%, maybe not so much, they clangered this song. What do you think?

0: Indeed, is that a banger or is it a clanger? I throw it over to you this afternoon. We can resurrect that song or we can keep it in musical purgatory. 0467 922 612. Is it a banger? Text B for banger. Or is it a clanger? C for clanger. And look, after 35 years of providing you with gardening advice on 612 ABC Brisbane's Saturday Brekkie program, the magnificent Annette McFarlane is putting down the green microphone for the last time. So tomorrow morning, join old friends from over the years, share your favourite Annette advice as we thank her and wish her a happy retirement from 5 a.m. tomorrow morning on 612 ABC Brisbane. So you can watch the soccer and then go straight to thanking Annette. You're going to be awake anyway, so you might as well use that time wisely and say goodbye to a woman who's given up her Saturday mornings for many, many years and has given you some absolutely brilliant advice.
1: 612 ABC Brisbane. Have your say. Call 1300 222 612.
0: Yes, time for today's screen, stage and page. Joining us this afternoon for a chat about TV and movies, Nancy Hanch, former LA film casting director and self-confessed TV tragic. Hi, Nancy.
2: Let's Hear It for the Boys is one of the best songs ever.
0: Thank you so much for your support. I absolutely agree. But people can be weird, Nancy. When it comes to
2: music. The night people, the night people. Every time I hear it, I'm doing my kegels.
0: Exactly. Yeah. Oh, and for those who don't know, you look that up at home.
2: If you don't know, you don't need to know.
0: That's right. And also joining me talking about live theatre this afternoon, Rachel Healy, Chief Executive of QBAC. Hello.
3: Hi, Kelly.
0: And on books, Eleanor Dooley from Avid Reader at West End. How's it going?
3: It's going well.
0: All righty. Now, we're going to start with you, Nancy, and a movie. Oh, is it a movie or a series on Paramount, The Agency?
2: It's a series. It's on Paramount Plus, and it's a CIA espionage thriller. It moves at a bit of a snail's pace, but is perked up by the appearance of Michael Fassbender and Richard Gere. And let's hear it for those.

0: boy.
1: Oh, yes. Thank you so much.
0: Michael Fassbender is hello. So he's deep undercover in Ethiopia, and then he gets recalled back home to London, has to leave his life there, his girlfriend, where he was in a very committed relationship. And this is all about the cost of going undercover and its effect on his relationships, both the girlfriend he has to dump in Africa and his daughter that he comes home to in London. It's a remake of the French series, Le Bureau. I'm sure I'm saying that perfectly. And you can see all five seasons of that one also on Paramount Plus, but this one's produced by George Clooney, and it's not just a slow burn, but a slow, slow, slothy slow burn. And the story is a labyrinth. It's not a cheetah. I'm good with working out how to solve the puzzle. I don't need it all plopped on my head at once. But here we have the inner workings of the CIA with the handlers and the agents. And the handlers were like the most interesting to me. They have to manipulate and keep information from their assets. And they make all these really hard choices. Season two just dropped. All the episodes are out. And, you know, Richard Gere has done, I think, one miniseries before, but this is his first series regular. He doesn't say yes to anything. And hubba hubba, has he aged like a fine wine. As gorgeous as he is, it's no longer a case of, oh, he's so pretty. It's, oh, he's really talented. So it's complicated and engrossing. And Richard Gere plus Michael Fassbender, oh, they're giving me the perkies.
1: There we go. And it's called The Agency. Here's a little taste test.
2: Lie to everyone. Pretend to be someone you're not. Risk your life on a daily basis. You're not trying to help me, doctor. You're worried I may have somehow become sane.
1: Yeah, I did enjoy the trailer. That was enough to bring me in. I must admit, Nancy. Yes, I did. Probably too much information for most of the audience, but yes, indeed.
0: On your definition of perk.
1: It really does. Okay, let's talk live theatre as well. And over to Rachel Healy, QPAC CEO. And you wanted to talk firstly about Saplings. Tell us about this.
3: Saplings is a really fantastic show. I discovered it a couple of years ago when it was by far and away the biggest hit in Sydney Festival that year. I think it was 2024. It's by a Queensland playwright called Hannah Bolanski, First Nations playwright. And she went and visited over the course of a year a whole series of juvenile justice centres and detention centres, so places where children and teenagers were placed. And she interviewed them. And the show has become a series of short, interconnected stories rather than one big narrative, reflecting all the different experiences of these kids. Now, if you think, oh, my goodness, juvenile justice centres, it must be harrowing. Yeah. It must be a really hard night at the theatre. It is the absolute opposite. It is completely fascinating, incredibly funny. It is so surprising. It is just this absolutely beautiful show where you just discover through these little scenes that, you know, every kid is the same. They want connection, they want belonging, they want a chance to be heard. And the actually the innocence, you know, when your aspiration is lollies, I mean, it kind of takes you back to what it is to be 13 and where you've done something silly. And I think she was ready, well, she says when she started, she thought it was going to be all about trauma, and it's not that. It is something completely different. I think it's completely unmissable. It won the Sydney Theatre Award that year. It was absolutely the show that everyone was talking about, and it's coming up here for such a tiny season, but it's a great way to celebrate a local Queensland playwright with a show that you will never forget. I'm promising you that.
1: All right. So that's the 15th to the 18th of July in the Cremorne Theatre.
3: That's right.
1: All right, sounds good. I'm like, yep, I'll be doing that one too. I'm on evenings. I will make time. I don't know how or what, but I feel sick.
3: We'll slip you into a dress rehearsal.
1: One of those. Oh, that would be good. Thank you so much. All right, let's go to books. Eleanor Dooley from Avid Reader. This one's called Main Characters by Bobby Palmer.
4: Yes, I have brought a fun one. If anybody has been reading Regime Change, as I did earlier in the week, and wants some balm for the soul. Mm-hmm. So this is a big British romance fiction by Bobby Palmer. He's kind of been in the literary fiction space, and he's moved into romance, featuring two main protagonists, Clara and Seb. Seb wants to be an actor. Clara wants to be a director. He's got tattoos. He's like a dreamy man. Mm-hmm. And it's a little bit different of a romance because the story is told from all the different perspectives of the people around them. So we hear from like ex-partners, semi-nemesis.
1: That's an interesting take.
4: Yes,
1: on a relationship. What did everybody else think of it?
4: Exactly. So you only get kind of snippets of their relationship, siblings, besties, and you kind of really unravel their relationship from there. It's very much appeals to sort of Love Actually, Richard Curtis-esque. Nance, I reckon you would be a fan of this one. Mm-hmm. Sort of David Nichols One Day, that really sort of warm-hearted, funny British humour, but still really well-realised characters and a great weekend read. There's lots in there.
1: You know the romance genre. I'm assuming Bobby Palmer is a man.
4: He is a man.
1: And you know the romance genre is the moneymaker when men are suddenly making their way into a genre that used to be like, oh, no, we're not reading that. It's trash novels.
4: Yeah, chick lit.
1: Yeah.
4: Here they come. But he's done a beautiful job, I'll say that. I'll say that.
1: Excellent. Well, I'm glad. If they're going to do it,
4: we'll allow him in.
1: Do it well. But I just found that a little bit fascinating. It was like, once upon a time.
4: It's true.
1: A man, well, I mean, there were lots of romance books, but not that romantic books had been written by men, but not sort of in this
4: space,
1: popular
4: in this kind
1: genre
4: of rom-com. But you know, I guess in a lot of ways, I suppose, hopefully it appeals to men, young men, to start reading some romantic comedy, and you know, there's lots of empathy and warmth in there.
1: Yeah, that's right. Well, watch the movies, don't we, Nancy? Those rom-coms, blokes goes to those.
4: Yeah, it would make a good romantic comedy.
1: Yeah, no, Love Actually, we watched that.
4: Yes.
1: Four Weddings and a Funeral.
4: Oh, totally.
1: Hello?
4: This has very much Notting Hill vibes.
1: Yes. Exactly. That's exactly what we're after. All right. So that is Saplings from QPAC. And I see that's only four performers, too, Rachel.
3: That's right. They play multiple characters and, completely memorable.
1: All righty. Will we return shortly with some more options for you right now? Before we get to the 5:30 news, let's see what's going on traffic.
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1: Hey, Brad.
7: Yeah, thank you, Kelly. The metal debris has been picked up. If you're motorway eastbound at Francis Street on ramp at Redbank, the crash has all been cleared. That four vehicle nose to tail, a crash at Upper Mount Gravatt, Pacific Motorway southbound. Two left lanes reopened before Logan Road, and traffic is back to Clump Road, but speed's back to normal. And we do have a breakdown. Callum Road southbound, right turn lane before Compton Road at Sunnybank Hills. And lights still flashing in Mount Warren Park, Mount Warren Boulevard at Boaters at Beenleigh Road. I'm back from 8:10. I'll be back in 15 minutes on 612 ABC Brisbane.
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1: And you're with Kelly Higgins-Devine on 612 ABC Brisbane, sitting in for Ellen. Don't tell her I said that. Good God. Ellen Fanning, until the end of next week, we will return after 5:30 news with more screen, stage and page, looking at another great show on SBS On Demand, a movie that has hit the screens with the wonderful Australian actress Millie Alcock as well. So a lot coming up. Stay right where you are.
13: Good afternoon, ABC News with Sue Fitzpatrick. A man accused of smuggling foreign nationals into far north Queensland by boat earlier this week has been released on bail. It's alleged a group of people without visas came ashore at a remote camping spot about 80 kilometres north of Weipa. 34-year-old Shin Wan Pung is charged with an aggravated people smuggling offence and made a successful bid for release in Cairns Magistrates Court today. His lawyer, Rowan King, said there was no evidence his client was involved and that his client was in the area fishing. Co-accused Mr. Wang did not apply for bail. Both men will return to court in October. A teenager has been granted bail under strict conditions after he allegedly stabbed a man in a Toowoomba Woolworths in May. Grace Nakamura reports.
6: 18-year-old Roman Dixon has been in a mental health ward since the incident. He's facing charges of intending to cause grievous bodily harm, going armed as to cause fear, and stealing. In a report read to court, his psychiatrist said the teenager had been hearing voices instructing him to kill. However, his doctors say he's now stable and on antipsychotic medication. Magistrate Fiona Govardin said she was satisfied there was little risk to him and the community. His father, Richard Dixon, gave the court his word that he'd take his son to the police himself if he didn't comply with his bail conditions.
9: He just needs help, and that's what we're here for.
6: The matter has been adjourned until September.
13: Federal Liberal MP Andrew Wallace says there's strong support amongst his colleagues to push the government to go further with its gambling advertising reforms. Labor's bill to restrict ads on television, radio and online was introduced to Parliament yesterday and was sent to an 8-week Senate inquiry. While Mr Wallace won't detail what amendments the opposition will put forward, he's backed Simon Kennedy's call for an opt-in model for gaming ads on streaming platforms instead of Labor's proposed opt-out mechanism.
11: Simon and I are working together with Sarah Henderson and a number of our other colleagues. The coalition has been very solid on gambling reform. I think that these reforms and others, we're working on them together. I think there's strong support in the party room.
13: The Federal Agriculture Minister Julie Collins says there's no evidence yet of mass infections of birds with the H5 strain of bird flu. Authorities in New South Wales have confirmed they're investigating a suspected positive case of H5 bird flu in a sick giant petrel north of Newcastle. Another suspected case has been identified in a giant petrel north of Perth. Ms Collins says the latest cases are not unexpected.
14: But I do want to reiterate that at this point in time, they're single migratory birds and we have no evidence of any mass mortalities in any other birds or animals in Australia at this point in time.
13: Overseas now, France's health minister says over 2,000 deaths were reported during last month's blistering heatwave. Here's Patricia Tiano.
15: Speaking to broadcaster TF1, Health Minister Stephanie Rist says there was a particular increase in deaths among people older than 45, and she says the number could still rise. It comes as French Green Party members file a no-confidence motion against the government over its handling of the heat wave, while France braces for a third possible bout of extreme temperatures next week. During questions at the National Assembly earlier this week, the Greens said the government bore some responsibility for the deaths, with some suggesting as many as 10,000 may have died. Prime Minister Sébastien Lecornu has called the claims scandalous and undignified.
13: Prince Harry is planning to make a rare visit to Britain with his family next week. It'll be the first time in 4 years the Duke of Sussex has travelled to the UK with his wife Meghan and their two children. To sport, Brisbane Broncos coach Michael Maguire has welcomed the return of Dean Mariner, who'll play his first NRL game in 2 months against the Sharks tomorrow. It's a miraculous recovery for the 23-year-old winger who had surgery to save his leg in May after complications with a corked thigh. Maguire says he's ready to go.
16: He's flying. It's nice to have Dino back, actually. You know, Dino's he's a special player, and you know, you go back to when it actually happened. The doctors worked really hard and fast around that space, and they did a fantastic job. So, you know, that's the reasons why we have our players, you know, doing the things they're doing.
13: Queensland's weather, isolated showers in the northwest, central interior and the east coast, mostly sunny elsewhere. In the southeast, mainly sunny afternoon, Brisbane 11 to 23, the Gold Coast 10 to 22, the Sunshine Coast 12 to 22 and Ipswich 5 to a top of 23 degrees.
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1: And it's 25 to 6, and we are continuing with the fabulous Screen, Stage and Page, where we give you a bit of insight into what you can watch on the TV or go to a movie, what's on in live theatre, and what are the best reads around at the moment. Now, before we start that tonight's banger or clanger, I'm trying to resurrect this song, which the evening's audience clangered.

0: All right, Denise Williams from Footloose, and let's hear it for the boy. Now, the wonderful Nancy Hanch, who is telling you about movies and TV, has gone, what the hell is going on with your audience, Kelly? Haven't you, Nancy? That is a banger.
1: I'm clenching as we speak.
0: Yeah, it should be absolutely a banger, but what is the audience doing? You have to save that song, 0467 922612B, for banger. Or if you want to send me into the depths of despair across the weekend, you can clanger that song. C for clanger to 0467 922612. Also joining us this afternoon, talking live theatre, Rachel Healy, Chief Executive of QPAC, and on books, Eleanor Dooley from Avid Reader at West End. All right, Nancy, this one is on SBS On Demand. It looks like a cracker. This is not a murder mystery.
1: It's not. And yet, within, like, seconds, there's a murder, and we need to solve the mystery. So this takes place in a gorgeous mansion in the 1930s where all of my personally favorite surrealist artists have gathered for an art exhibition. Salvador Dali and Man Ray, Rene Magritte, even Lee Miller, the U.S. war photographer, played in the recent movie by Kate Winslet. They're all there, and we know that they all go on to enormous fame, but here they are at the beginning, and oh no, there's a murder. The title comes from one of Magritte's paintings, This Is Not a Pipe, which is, of course, clearly a painting of a giant pipe. And they take truly fascinating real-life people and put them in a really fascinating but not true story. There's no Poirot or Miss Marple. It's about the artists, not the detectives. And the people are so fascinating. I think it was smart to have such boring detectives. One of them's most interesting feature is that she sneezes a lot. Ho hum. Magritte helps the police because he sees things with an artistic eye, not like a detective. Salvador Dali is quirky and odd. His hideous wife, Gala, is absolutely hideous. Lee Miller is fun and feisty, and other fascinating people show up. Picasso, Freud, Peggy Guggenheim. The credits are really beautiful, featuring a lot of the art of those artists. There are 6 episodes. They're all out. There's a bit of French subtitles, but happily, they're very large and yellow and easy to read for us old people.
0: Nice.
1: But it's primarily in English. It's a really lovely, cozy murder mystery series with gorgeous Easter eggs, surrealist art peppered throughout. And who doesn't want some off-season Easter eggs?
0: This is so true. Can I tell you that I almost need the subtitles now for English? Let alone French. Like another language is the least of it. I've got Eleanor nodding at me as well here.
2: I have them on all the time for everything. Subtitles on all. Yeah. 100% subtitles.
3: You remember when The Wire came out, everyone was on subtitles?
1: But do you think that they're actually accurate? Are they like writing what they're saying?
0: Mostly they seem to. The English ones seem to. I mean, I wouldn't have a clue whether what they were translating in French was right. But
2: that's true. Me too.
0: I go with it.
2: I nod.
0: Yeah.
1: Good girls.
0: Thank you, Nancy. Indeed, let's have a little listen to Not a Murder Mystery.
4: You lot show up last night and all hell breaks loose.
5: I'm placing the estate in lockdown.
6: Does this mean we're all suspects?
7: Detective, do you seriously think that one of us was capable of killing Sheila?
5: We don't think so,
8: Mr. Dali.
5: We know.
0: It looks like so much fun, Nancy.
1: It's absolute fun.
0: Yeah.
1: And you said it was a cracker.
0: Yeah, cracker. It's great. Crack up. Cracker in Australia is a good thing.
1: Oh, yeah, I'm with you.
0: Yeah.
1: I've been here a while. Can you tell by my accent?
0: Yes, it's so Australian. When you go home, do they go, wow, you're so Aussie?
1: Well, they do.
0: I bet
1: mostly
0: they do.
1: For my daughter, but yeah, they do.
0: All right, let's hear about the next live bit of live theatre that's coming to Brisbane. Rachel Healy, Open Season. What's Open Season again?
3: So Open Season's been going for about 6 years, and the Tivoli Group, so we all know the Tivoli Music Venue, but they devise an 8-week annual program, which is not just music, it's sort of contemporary performance and cultural events and mashups. And it is a really fantastic spread of artists and really unexpected things that you don't see at any other time of year. It's the place where you will discover your next favourite artist. And, you know, I would really encourage people to jump on the website and have a look. There are, of course, amazing bands. Shady Nasty are coming if you're into post-punk.
0: Mm-hmm.
3: Ben Quiller, if you're into indie vibes. I'm really into Hiatus Coyote, who are celebrating their 15th year anniversary.
0: Hiatus Coyote.
3: Hiatus Coyote.
0: Fantastic
3: name. If you do nothing else, you just jump on and listen to 2 minutes of some of their music on the website and you will fall in love. And, you know, Peach PRC, if you're into pop. So there's a whole...
0: Ooh, nice.
3: There's a whole lot of bands. But the one that I'm really fascinated by, and I've only read about them, mate, I'm not spruiking it because I'm, you know, in the creative team, is a work called Skin. And it's got these... it's with this company called Void Collective. They make work that audiences don't just watch. You sort of immerse yourself in it. They've got an incredible choreographer, Jade Brider, and they create experiences which is a combination of wearable art, it's music, it's dance, and the audiences sit inside the performance. And so they're in the Princess Theatre, which is in reverse mode, and it means that audiences are seated on the stage itself right inside the show. So it's all about mashing up the different genres and seeing what comes out the other end. And I've heard nothing but great things about them. The music is by an Australian Middle Eastern artist who blends sort of electronic music with influences from his Lebanese heritage. His name's Bakare. And he's come together with Void Collective and they are creating something that I am pretty much guaranteeing you are not going to see anywhere else.
0: So he's got Lebanese heritage and then there's kind of a bit of Berlin techno in there as well.
3: Yep, that's right.
0: That's going to be awesome.
3: It's going to be fantastic. And the actual experience, I mean, I'm really into this kind of wearable art, visual theatre, contemporary dance. What happens when you mash all of those things up and you put the audiences right in the middle of the stage? I think, look, you know, you're going to have a memorable winter, if nothing else.
0: All right. Now, Skin is only on Thursday the 16th, Friday the 17th of July. So only those 2 days. Make sure that you get along to that. Just look up Skin as part of Open Season. All right. And to our final book of this afternoon, Said the Dead by Darren Ne Grifa, which is not at all the way it looks.
2: No, it's so
0: Irish writer Eleanor Dooley.
2: I am so excited about this one. So this is a genre-defying work of nonfiction sprinkled with sort of poetic prose and memoir. I've got to say, I think it's one of my standout reads of 2026 so far. So our author, Doran, I think I'm saying that right, she... essentially, she resurrects the stories of patients from a psychiatric facility that was in Cork, Ireland. So the author, who describes herself as Reader in the book, she is sort of walking past the space as it's being redeveloped into apartments, and she finds herself kind of drawn into the story, and she starts going to the archives and discovering more about the women that were being treated at the facility. And a lot of the book centres in particular around a woman named Lucia Strangman, who in 1896 was the first woman qualified as a psychiatrist. And she sort of really, she was a worker there and was led with a lot of compassion, and she was very well revered in the community. So it's sort of like a ghost story amalgamation, but it is just a remarkable work of compassion and kind of that reclaiming of women's voices. Mm. And I just loved it. And I think if you've got an interest in history, but also sort of narrative nonfiction and beautiful poetic prose, it's a standout for me. I loved it, adored it.
0: All right. And you read a lot.
2: I do read a lot.
0: It would take a bit to impress you, I would think, nowadays.
2: Yeah, I cried quite a bit. I mean, I'm an easy cryer, but I found it very arresting and I just adored it, loved it.
0: All right. The book is Said the Dead by Doran Ne Grifa. You're on 612 ABC Radio Brisbane. You're with Kelly Higgins Devine. And finally, Nancy, we're back to you and Supergirl, starring Australian actress Millie Alcock. Now, the reviews haven't been great. What did you think?
1: Well, no one wanted to like this more than me.
0: Oh.
1: I love Millie Alcock. This is not her fault. And I get that they were trying to go for an edgy tone, far away from the squeaky clean Superman of the past, but it just didn't work. I also want to support female writers, especially Anna Nagura. She was the original Eliza in the Vassar Workshop of Hamilton, but this is just a big old plop of turd burger.
0: Okay.
1: Yeah, Millie Alcock is so, so talented. She's so watchable. This will not hurt her career at all. She did everything they asked. She's cranky and sad, the little superhero drowning her sorrows on a planet with a red sun where she can actually get drunk. She didn't even brush her hair once during the entire production. She was so cooperative. Jason Momoa shows up in a cumbersome, bulky upper body prosthetic fat suit and Gene Simmons kiss makeup. And he couldn't even rescue this for me. And I love a dad bod. Crypto, the super doggy, is CGI adorable, but that's kind of damning it with faint praise. Sydney-born director Craig Gillespie did such a good job with Lars and the Real Girl and I, Tonya. But here is just a big, messy ball of yarn, and it's trying so hard to be edgy. It just gets bogged down in goopy alien costumes and sets that are, well, frankly, straight from the tip. They give us more.
0: I don't think I'll even watch it when it goes to streaming now.
1: No, once it comes to streaming, absolutely watch it, and you'll have a little giggle in, like, watching Cats when it came to streaming in that kind of way.
0: No, I didn't watch that either.
1: Oh, that is
0: I hate
1: so
0: Cats.
1: Funny.
0: It's the worst musical ever written. Sorry. Sorry, Rachel.
8: No problem.
1: You need a giant bucket of mojitos and watch Cats. It's so good.
0: Okay.
1: But first, the bucket of mojitos. So they give us some of Supergirl's backstory, try to explain why she's so much less squeaky clean and more cranky pants than Superman, but still it's very ho-hum. Maybe they'll do better with the next one. If they make a next one, still love you, Millie. You are Australia's defining actress of your generation.
0: All right. Well, I'm not even going to bother with a little bit of Supergirl after it's been damned with not even faint praise. It's okay, Nancy. I love the truth. Not everything is great, so it's fine.
1: Yeah, this was a truthy.
0: Nancy Hanch, thank you so much. Rachel Healy, it's been brilliant. Eleanor Dooley, that is Stage, Page and Screen for this afternoon.
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10: Traffic.
0: Hi, Brad.
11: I haven't combed my hair and I've got a dad bod.
0: There you go. So that's all of Nancy's in a tick, tick.
11: Yeah.
0: I'll send her a picture.
11: So much in common. And I'm not even a dad. How's that? Drewbar breakdown, Gateway Motorway northbound after the Logan Motorway. Speeds are down to 80. Also a breakdown at North Lakes. Bruce Highway southbound shoulder before Band Road. A breakdown M1 southbound left shoulder before the Rochdale Road on Rampart Underwood. And also still a busy run between 8 Mile Plains and Gavin towards the Gold Coast. But it has been heavy in both directions, but mainly for that southbound run. And still a broken down motorhome at Underwood. They're not camping there, but it is on the M1 northbound left shoulder after Logan Road. Lights are on flash at Mount Warren Park, Mount Warren Boulevard at Boaters at Beenleigh Road. I love Nancy's honesty. The set come
0: brilliant.
11: From a tip.
0: It's not often you get to hear the phrase turd burger on the ABC.
11: Oh, I didn't hear that bit.
0: Yeah. Thought, right. Well, we're not going to see that then, are we? I mean, the kids might like it, but for discerning palates, possibly not.
11: Yes. Put
0: Indeed.
11: Down the popcorn. Thank you.
0: Thank you.
11: There's Talk soon.
0: In the Brad in the traffic control centre there.
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0: You're with Kelly Higgins Divine. It's 10 minutes to 6. And look, Ellen Fanning away next week as well. So I will be with you for another week and then she will be back and the world will return to its normal transmissions. Okay, Banger or Clanger, I have thrown this out to you. It's a song that the evening's audience clangered. And normally I'm with you. It's like, yeah, some songs just deserve a clanger. I wasn't sure about this one. So what I did is put it back out to you today to either save or clanger again. So I'm going to play Denise Williams, Let's Hear It for the Boy. Now, if it's still a banger, you will hear what I call the happy accordion of destiny at the end of the song, which means, yay, it survived. Otherwise, a great big bomb is going to be dropped on this song somewhere through it to tell you that it was once again a clanger. I can tell you the vote was very close. It's like 45% to 55%. It's just...

0: just made it. Let's see how we go. Brisbane, did you agree with the evening's audience? Let's find out.
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0: It's back, baby. Let's hear it for the boy. Denise Williams just getting over the line tonight. 55% to 45%. It's back on the playlist. Thank you very much, ABC, Brisbane and South East Corner audiences. Much appreciate your voting to get that one back. Let's see. We're on the last check on the traffic with Brad.
1: 612 ABC Brisbane.
0: Traffic. Okay, Braddles. One last time, into the breach.
2: Thank you very much, Kelly. Look, relieving news, no crashes, just a couple of breakdowns yet to be cleared. One at Drewvale, Gateway northbound after Logan Motorway. It's been a very busy run this afternoon in and out of Brisbane. That speeds are reduced there down to 80. Still got a breakdown as well, Bruce Highway southbound shoulder before Boundary Road at North Lakes, and still a breakdown at Underwood, M1 northbound in the left shoulder after Logan Road. Lights are on flash at Mount Warren Park, Mount Warren Boulevard at Boaters at Beenleigh Road. Now, still very heavy conditions on the M1 between 8 Mile Plains and Gaven. If you're heading towards the Gold Coast, northbound a little bit stop start between Logan Home and Sykes Creek. The Gateway northbound has eased from Nudgee through to the Bruce Highway, but it is still slow on the Bruce Highway between North Lakes and Caboolture, and southbound between Elimba and Moray Field. I'm Brad from ATN. That's the latest traffic. Have a great weekend on 612 ABC Brisbane.
0: Thank you, Brad. You have a great weekend, Dahl.
2: Thank you. Yeah, I'm going to try and get up early. Socceroo time.
0: Yep. Absolutely. 4 a.m. is when the Socceroos take on Egypt. I think we'll all be watching that one. And after that, of course, you need to be listening to 612 ABC Brisbane, 5 a.m. in the morning, after 35 years. Annette McFarlane is saying goodbye to broadcasting. She's retiring. So many years she'd be giving you great gardening advice. So you'll be able to join us tomorrow morning from 5 a.m. Share your favourite Annette advice as we thank her and wish her a happy retirement. All right. It's almost it from me. Seems Tay-Tay and Travis Kelce are getting married. So going to send them off with, I think, her song about Trav.

0: Good evening, ABC News with Sue Fitzpatrick. An invasive species expert is predicting a deadly bird flu strain will have substantial impacts on Australian wildlife. Five cases of H5 avian influenza have been detected across Western Australia and South Australia. Testing is also underway today for two more suspected cases in WA and New South Wales. The CEO of the Invasive Species Council, Jack Goff, says the strain has already dealt serious damage to animal populations overseas.
1: We don't yet have any evidence of mass mortalities in wildlife or any transmission away from some of these individual seabirds, but I expect that that's not going to be too far away, and that's where it's good that governments are prepared, but it is going to be a numbers game for our wildlife in terms of impacts. It's been pretty devastating overseas.
0: An aerial search continues into the night as two teens remain missing in a southeast Queensland national park. Two 17-year-old boys from Palm Beach on the Gold Coast failed to return from an overnight hike in Killarney's Main Range National Park on Wednesday. The land search was suspended half an hour ago, but emergency services are continuing to search the area by air throughout the night. Anyone who has seen the boys or has information on their whereabouts is being urged to contact police. Brisbane's Lord Mayor has called on the federal coalition to focus on Middle Australia to win back support. Adrian Schrinner has addressed the Queensland LNP convention in Brisbane, which will feature speeches from Premier David Crisafulli and Nationals leader Matt Canavan this weekend. Recent polling suggests support for the coalition is at record lows.

0: Mr. Schrinner, who served as Lord Mayor since 2019, says the party must return to kitchen table issues.
1: We have lost generations of our supporters. Aspirational young people, gone. Middle-aged families, gone. Women, gone. Migrants, gone. Now even older generations are toying with voting for the party in orange. But it doesn't have to be this way.
0: Overseas, South Africa's president is calling for an immediate ceasefire in parts of the Democratic Republic of Congo, where an Ebola outbreak has killed almost 450 people. The number of confirmed Ebola cases there has now risen to nearly 1,500. The World Health Organization has begun a trial of potential treatments for this particular strain of the disease, which has no cure. Cyril Ramaphosa says he hopes a vaccine will be developed soon.
2: We need a ceasefire in the area where Ebola has broken out, where there is still war that is raging. This is needed to allow the safe passage of humanitarian assistance and the medical supplies that need to be transported to those who are affected.
0: A US government report has found the Secret Service missed over 100 radio calls about the gunman who attempted to assassinate President Donald Trump during his campaign for a second term in 2024. The report from the Department of Homeland Security has found the agency was unaware of the transmissions because it failed to establish a joint communications room with local police. It shows the Secret Service only received 5 calls and 3 text messages about gunman Thomas Crooks following the shooting. Blizzard conditions have transformed Australia's alpine region after the worst start to the ski season in decades. Ski resorts struggled to open last month as the region experienced the warmest June in 59 years. But around 20 centimetres of snow has fallen across the Alps overnight. Rob Avogotto, who owns George's Ski Hire at Mount Buller, says things will pick up.
3: We're ready to go. Everyone's... It's been, as I said, a bumpy start to the season, but hopefully, as of the next few days, we'll be off and running.
0: In sport, Broncos NRLW coach Scott Prince has backed star recruit Jessie Southwell to take her game to the next level as Brisbane chase back-to-back premierships. The New South Wales halfback was poached from the Knights in the off-season. Prince says she's the complete package.
4: You get those players that come in sort of once in a generation, and she's certainly one of those. Her kicking game is second to none. You know, that's something that I've really noticed, is just the control of a football team, and it'll be great to see her in a Bronco jersey.
0: Queensland's weather: isolated showers in the northwest, central interior and the east coast, light to moderate northeasterly winds. In the southeast, mainly fine conditions with winds becoming lighter this evening. Brisbane 11 to 23, the Gold Coast 10 to 22, the Sunshine Coast 12 to 22 and Ipswich a low of 5 and a top of 23.
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6: Hello, it's great to be with you and hope your week has been a good one. In a tick, we got to keep the World Cup momentum up for the Socceroos match against Egypt tomorrow morning. We're going to chat with Aaron Baines from ABC Sport for a preview of what's to come. And staying on sport, but to our kids, how to protect them from head knocks in sport. Also tonight, young men and disordered eating. Why is disordered eating so much more acceptable when it's male fitness types doing it? And it's the first Friday of the month, which means we'll be with our master of traditional methods made modern later, Anna the Urban Nana. And tonight, Anna brings us the best ways to manage tricky waste.
7: Evenings.
6: Will you be getting up early to watch Australia versus Egypt in the World Cup tomorrow morning? Aaron Bryans from ABC Sports here to give us the latest ahead of the game. Aaron, hi.
8: Hey, Serene, this is the debate that's been lingering for days in my household, is here whether or not we commit again, because the USA game, was only 4:30 here in South Australia. It's going to be 3:30 now, but my goodness, it ruined my whole day. It made it very hard to get through the Saturday.
6: But oh well, We do it anyway. And my goodness, there are so many watch parties going on around around the cities, around the country, around the regions that, I mean, the momentum's really wonderful. So let's start by looking on the bright side. If Australia's to win tomorrow, who are we likely to be playing in the next round? Am I right in thinking Argentina?
8: Look, you are, but maybe you're a big Cabo Verde fan and you're thinking they could get the job done. No, I think it's going to be the Argentinians, unfortunately. And we just saw Switzerland earlier today defeat Algeria 2-0 as well. So, you know, should we get through Argentina, they're probably the ones that we get later in the quarterfinals. So, look, there's a lot to look ahead to, isn't there? But Egypt's currently in front of us right now. And I think, you know, we spoke about this time last week about the potential options we could have. And I was a little bit worried about the Egyptians at that stage. And I think the pieces are starting to fall into place that this could be a very competitive game.
6: It can. And I want to talk about the Egyptian side in a tick. But when's the last time the Socceroos made it this far in a World Cup?
8: So we went to the knockout stage last time, which was 4 years ago, and Argentina actually knocked us out then. The difference is, so this is the round of 32, whereas in the past it was always the round of 16. So this is the third time in history we've technically got through the group stage, but we've never won a knockout game. So this would be historic tomorrow morning if we can get the job done.
6: It would. And the fitness of Egyptian captain Mo Salah is under question, and I have to admit, sadly, because I'm a fan of the Egyptian team. Of course I'm going for Australia, but I'm like, what do you mean Mo's out? So as he recovers from a hamstring injury, are we likely to see him on the field tomorrow morning? I know from an Australian perspective, that would be very beneficial if we don't. But at the same time, it'd be good if the star player is on the side and then we beat them with a, you know, do you know what I mean?
8: Yeah, you want to beat their best. You don't want any excuses,
6: yes,
8: do you? But I'm in the camp of let's just get it done. I'm happy to take any sort of advantage we can get. It's a huge question, isn't it? I think if it was in any other stage of any other code, you'd say no. A 7-day hamstring is not enough time. But in a World Cup knockout stage, I think they're going to have to pull the trigger. I just don't think they start with him, because this is the other thing that Tony Popovich is going to have to negotiate tomorrow. We've seen all these different lineups that he's tinkered with. But when it comes to knockout football, not only do you have the first 90 minutes, there's a chance of having extra time. There's a chance of penalty shootouts.
6: Yep.
8: So who you start with might not be who you end with. And, you know, players normally can't go more than 90 anyway if they're attackers. So there's a lot tactically that will need to play out. But yeah, Mo got through partial training yesterday, and that didn't fill me with any confidence in terms of what he, you know, might be able to do tomorrow for the Egyptians.
6: Would his absence affect the Egyptians' chances, do you reckon?
8: Massively. So they've got a couple of stars in there, like Omar Mamouche, who's kind of the backup to Erling Haaland in Manchester City. So he's very good up top. Mohanad Lashnin is probably their best midfielder, and he's been suspended. So he had the two yellow cards that carry over into the knockout stage, which I think is a bit of a silly rule, but hurts them dramatically. Look, they're a team that can go a long time without the ball and then have these very quick releases into their stars. And they do look a little blunt when those stars get locked down or doubled up and they can't pass to them. And if Mo isn't out there, you've already lost Lashnin. I do wonder how the Egyptians are going to look offensively, because they might not be as threatening as they have been. And they have leaked goals through every single game they've played this tournament. And history kind of says, even though they are a very good team on paper, they do battle in world tournaments. They've never actually made it past the group stage. And in AFCON, the African Cup of Nations, they always fall short. So, I'm a little hesitant to get on their side in this.
6: Now, this is a bit random, but still, I'm interested in your thoughts. So, Egyptian coach Hossam Hassan was asked in a press conference today whether he was concerned about the height difference between Australia and Egypt. Is this a factor that could actually play a part on the field?
8: Yeah, totally. And I think the prime example of that is Norway. Like, the majority of their squad are over 2 metres.
6: This is true, actually.
8: Insane how tall they are. And I think especially in defence, when you're a team that, you know, needs to whip the ball in and header it to goal, when you've got a tall defensive unit off corners or whatever, you know, they're going to get better positioned to clear that ball away. So some, you know, argue when it comes to, you know, NRL or AFL that, you know, the taller you are, the less agile you are, and maybe there's an advantage in being shorter in that sense. But I think in football, you know, the height does help because you get a bit of body work in terms of your strength, jostling for position. But yeah, you also get that height advantage when the ball comes in thick and fast.
6: And last week, Aaron, we saw a goal by the Iranian side disallowed in their game against Egypt. Hey, was that a similar situation to what we saw happen today in the Croatia and Portugal?

0: electrical game?
1: Yeah, this one was a little more clear cut because I feel for the Iranians. That was basically a toe. That was over on VAR in terms of the line.
0: That was
1: this
0: one was a toe, if that.
1: I know, and it's cost them a knockout spot. Yeah. Yeah, for Croatia today, this was, you know, kind of half of a body, but it was very line ball in the sense because the when the ball came into the box, it was whether or not a Croatian player had touched it on the way through to the goal scorer. And because they deemed that he had, that's why it was ruled offside. But look, this is the moment. So I'll paint the picture for you where Portugal looked pretty good early, but were unable to score. And there were a lot of people online already hammering Cristiano Ronaldo. They've been on and off him through the whole tournament, the 41-year-old, saying he's too slow and he's a liability. And then Croatia score early to kind of get a up. Portugal get the equaliser through a penalty that Ronaldo converts, and suddenly he's the saviour. Portugal get another late winner at the 94th. And then, yeah, this goes all the way deep into regular stoppage time. We're talking like the 103rd minute. And this is what happens.
2: Five in the middle. Here's the ball in. And it falls to the back. And it's gone into the net. It's an equaliser with surely the last kick of the game.
1: Absolute ecstasy, and then it pushes injury time out to like the 116th minute while they're checking it all, and then, yeah, right at the buzzer, they deny it and Croatia's out.
0: And that's it. It's done. Oh, far out. All right, one more before we let you go. Aaron, where are you going to be watching the game tomorrow?
1: I think I will be at home. Yeah.
0: Yes, I will.
1: I'm going to need the security of a heated blanket and the ability to go back to bed once it's over.
0: Yeah, the stretch in my household is that, okay, we will at least not watch it in bed. We'll get out of bed and go to the lounge room on the bigger TV so we can at least feel like we're making a thing of it.
1: I should mention as well, if we get through this and have Argentina next or Capo Verde in Atlanta, it's going to be a 2 a.m. Eastern start. So we're just pulling it back earlier and earlier with every game.
0: We do. Oh, well, it's not long to go, though. This whole, you know, fevers and the excitement of it all. And I don't, you know, I'm like, what are we going to do after the World Cup's done?
1: Nah. Might have some spare time to actually read a book or something.
0: Oh, yeah, that's right. Aaron, thank you. We'll hopefully talk to you again next week and hopefully on, you know, bright terms.
1: Thanks, Sarid.
0: Thanks, Aaron. Aaron Bryan's from ABC Sport.
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0: Oh, and just quickly before we move on, just a text from Led in Bankstown. If we win, Serene, when we win, !! I'll be up tomorrow. I'll set the alarm for 3:55 a.m., have a few shots of espresso, so I should be alert 10 minutes in, but unfortunately, I'll be watching it from the couch. That's Led in Bankstown, who says, Aussie, Aussie, Aussie. Yes, it's very exciting. All right, so look, we're staying on sport, but when it comes to our kids, so do you have children that play sport? What factors did you consider when registering them? Was risk of head injury one of them? I want to hear from you. Give me a call on 1300 800 222, or you can send me a text on 0467 922 702. High contact sports can be a huge part of Australian culture, and playing sport can be massively beneficial for people of all ages. How can you make sure your kids are minimising harm while they're playing? Dr. Hunter Bennett is a senior lecturer in exercise and sports science at the University of Adelaide. He joins me now. Hunter, hello.
7: Hi, thanks for having me.
0: What sports pose the most risk?
7: So with respect to concussion, it's really sort of those sports that do have the most contact. So generally what we see across, you know, every level is sports like rugby and football generally sort of have higher sort of head injuries, neck injuries and concussion injuries than a lot of other sports. And then, you know, as we sort of move down the list, we sort of move away from those contact sports. So soccer still has a relatively high concussion rate compared to something like basketball. And then, you know, as we transition into volleyball and tennis and things like that, it gets lower and lower.
0: Is that risk the same at any age?
7: Yeah, so the risk of concussion does change.

0: change depending on what level you are playing. But that pattern of it being more common in contact sports than less common in less contact sports, that pattern does stay the same. But we do tend to see that as you sort of transition to more professional and senior levels, that concussion risk does increase slightly.
1: Right. So should children

0: that on average, children are less active than they have been really ever before. You know, we're seeing sort of greater rates of childhood obesity and children being overweight and having, you know, health issues associated with that. And we also know that exercise can have not only really positive benefits on physical health, but also mental health and social well-being as well. So I think it's really tricky to sort of make that decision on, you know, what risk is too much and does the risk outweigh the benefits. I think it's probably going to come down to a case-by-case basis, and probably the interest of the child and the sort of perspective of the parents as well.
1: Yeah, see, that's an interesting one, and I want to bring your thoughts on a situation that actually, it's my best friend. She has a 10-year-old. Dad loves sport, massive NRL fan. We couldn't wait till, you know, he grew up a little bit so he can get him involved. And of course, mum is on board, but has her reservations because of the fact that it is a high contact sport. Not every 10-year-old or within that age range who is playing is of the same size and build and height, and it kind of keeps on popping up, if you like, within the household. Most recently, the dad, you know, came home with a letter from the team saying that, you know, he had a knock and we need a letter from the doctor giving him the okay, otherwise he can't play for the rest of the season. And obviously that puts dad's kind of like, oh, he was fine, it was just a little knock. Mum's like, why does it have to be contact sport? She has this like inner feeling that he's just a bit too young, not now, maybe when he's a little bit older.
0: That's a tough situation to be in, I think. Especially it's probably impacted as well, not only by, you know, the dad in this instance, but if the child is really keen and really excited to play and it's something that they really want to do, then, you know, I think that weighs into the decision as well. And, you know, I've got two young girls, one who's three and one who's almost seven. And I certainly have reservations about my 7-year-old. Sort of, she's interested in a bunch of different sports, and if she does want to play footy, which is something that she seems interested in, I've certainly got some fears around that. But I think for me, the priority, at least in those early stages, will be trying to, you know, prepare her the best she can to make that sport as safe as possible. So maybe, you know, she won't be tackling straight away, but maybe you do focus on how to protect yourself and sort of skill training and things like that. But then it also, in the case of your friend, it sounds like that they are at a club that potentially has a really sort of modern and positive look on concussion and head knocks. You know, in some instances, a head knock might not be treated that seriously, irrespective of whether it came with a concussion or not. So I think another thing that you could do as a parent is look for clubs that have a really positive culture around injury and are really sort of diligent in the way that they treat head knocks, which it sounds like she has.
1: Interesting. So can we just stay on that thought line in terms of what you were saying there in relation to your daughter, for instance? What about kids who are already playing these sports? What are some harm minimization tactics that parents or children can employ?
0: Yeah, absolutely. So I must admit, like the research on preventing concussions is certainly not as robust as what we like, but yeah, what we have seen a few studies on that have had a positive effect, things like sort of interventions or educational sort of strategies, I guess, that focus on tackle technique. So generally what we see, particularly in rugby, is if the tackler is sort of approaching quite high with their head quite elevated, sort of at about shoulder height, that increases the risk of getting a concussion quite a lot. So skill training interventions where they teach them to get a little bit lower, to get their head towards the side and sort of towards the midsection of the body, seems to have a positive effect. So children who go through those sorts of interventions tend to experience less concussions on average. And then in conjunction with that, things like just general strength training and strength and conditioning seems to have a protective effect on all injuries. And we don't know the exact reason for that, but we do sort of stipulate or speculate that it might be because the children are getting stronger, they're getting a little bit more robust and resilient to knocks, and that, you know, stops their head from sort of experiencing that whiplash mechanism that we can see cause concussion.
1: Yeah. Okay. I'm speaking with Dr. Hunter Bennett, Senior Lecturer in Exercise and Sports Science at the University of Adelaide, joining me now on ABC Radio's Weekend Evenings. We are talking about children playing sport, factors that are considered when registering them, whether risk of head injury is one of them. We'd love to hear from you. You can give me a call.

0: 1300 800 222, or you can send me a text on 0467 922 702. Wayne, who called in a moment ago from Hornsby, says that kids need to learn the game from an early age, or they are at more risk of hurting themselves when they get involved later. Hunter.
1: Yeah, that's an interesting and I think common perspective that you do hear, and I think that's something that we've sort of heard maybe a bit more with the introduction of the AFL. Yeah, that's an interesting and I think common perspective that you do hear, and I think that's something that we've sort of heard maybe a bit more with the introduction of the AFLW, where we do tend to see that female footballers tend to have a higher rates of concussion. And I think some people sort of speculate that that might be because you've got athletes coming from non-contact sports such as netball, and then they're sort of transitioning into a contact sport. It could certainly be a factor, but it's a tricky one because we actually tend to see that children who specialize in a single sport early, those are the ones who actually tend to burn out a little bit earlier and experience more injuries than their peers.
0: Right.
1: So it's probably more important for a child to experience a bunch of different sports as they grow up and not specialize in something too soon. And this is going to sort of improve their ability to, you know, manage their body through space and through a variety of different situations and circumstances. You can think of it as almost like a varied way to learn how to move their body during multiple sports. And it is possible that that will actually help protect them in the future as they sort of get a little bit older.
0: Are all head knocks as bad as each other? Like, take that case I gave you of my best friend. They're not always issuing these, you know, medical, you know, need a doctor, doctor's okay. So, yeah.
1: Yeah, certainly not. Like, we, you know, you can have concussive impacts that lead someone to be knocked unconscious, which would generally be perceived as a pretty heavy head knock or something that's maybe more intense. You can have concussive head knocks that do cause a concussion. They might have delayed symptoms and, you know, some other symptoms associated with concussion, but the child or person doesn't lose consciousness. So that's still quite high, but probably less severe in intensity. And then, of course, we can have sort of subconcussive head knocks that don't essentially cause any concussion-like symptoms. And those would be, you know, generally perceived as, I guess, a lower sort of intensity or a lower severity. So certainly not all head knocks are created equal, and some can have much more sort of severe consequences in terms of, you know, concussion and concussion-related symptoms.
0: Yeah, and I want to, that's a good point you made there. So what are some of the potential consequences from head injuries at a young age?
1: Yeah, so some of the things that we do see are, you know, fairly typical signs of concussion. So we see them, you know, across the board, irrespective of whether you're an adult or a child. But some of those symptoms that you can see are things like, you know, sensitivity to light, difficulty concentrating, difficulty reading or looking at screens and sort of paying attention. Inability to focus is a common one. So, you know, we do tend to see in the research that in some instances where children do experience a concussion, they may struggle at school for, you know, weeks or months after that concussion has occurred, mostly due to the difficulty sort of concentrating and those sensitivity to light and things like that. And then we can also see some physical symptoms, things like nausea, slight loss of balance, those sorts of things as well.
0: Okay. Philippa on the text line brings in a thought saying, back in the 1980s, I worked in the spinal unit at North Shore Hospital, and the head doctor started a program called Does Your Child Have the Neck for a Scrum? Very forward thinking at the time. It's from Philippa.
1: Yeah, so that's probably something that we've actually seen. You know, be interested to know who that is, because they may have been, like you said, a little bit ahead of their time.
0: Yeah.
1: But there has been sort of a growing body of research over the last few years looking at whether individuals with stronger necks are less likely to get concussed. And there is sort of an inkling of that in the research. And the thought process there, again, is that if they sort of experience a head knock and their neck is stronger, their head will be less likely to sort of wobble around more or less, and they're less likely to experience sort of a whiplash concussion. And there is even some research showing that children, I think the research is mostly done in children and adolescents, but if they go through a neck strengthening program, they'll actually be less likely to experience a concussion than individuals who don't go through a neck strengthening program. So that is certainly a growing area of research that holds a bit of promise, but there's probably just not enough out there to make a definitive sort of conclusion on it yet.
0: Yeah, but like you said, very forward thinking. This is back in the 80s. There you go. Thanks.
1: No, that's amazing.
0: Yeah, it is amazing. Thanks, Philippa, for that text. So what can you do as a parent, Hunter, if you're worried that your child might be sustaining too many head injuries?

0: Yeah, so I think the critical thing is to get them checked out by a professional. So I guess if you zoom out a little bit, it's in my mind, irrespective of whether they've had one or they've had two or they've had three or they've had four, the critical thing is that once one does occur, you want to make sure that you get them checked out quickly and that they also are also guided through an appropriate sort of return to play process. So their return to sport is not just based on time. You know, a lot of sports we have sort of a 21-day minimum before you can return to competition. A lot of those guidelines and those recommendations do stipulate that they actually need to be symptom-free for a period of that. You know, so potentially 14 days for some of them. But you know, that's something that isn't always monitored. So ideally, you know, if your child does experience a concussion, you would want to make sure that they are getting checked out at regular intervals and so that they are cleared to participate again appropriately. The good news is that those guidelines and those recommended timelines are actually quite generous. Like, we do tend to see that a lot of people recover before those 21 days are up. You'd still wait until the 21-day limit, of course. But it is really important that you're just monitoring them and tracking them during that recovery process.
1: Okay. And look, we've got a bit of about a minute before we get to the news. So I suppose just your final quick thought. Do you think that sports bodies need to do more to protect young players?
0: Again, it's a really tricky one because sport provides so many health benefits to the child. They provide so many emotional and social benefits. I do think that if the research reaches a point where we can make a pretty confident decision to say we need to reduce tackling or limit tackling until a certain age, because that will clearly reduce concussions, then I think that would be something that needs to be done, but we just don't have the research to necessarily support that strong of a stance yet.
1: Okay. All right, Hunter. And hey, Philippa just got back to us saying it was Dr. Yao, I think, Y-E-O, if
0: Oh,
1: you
0: there
1: want to
0: you
1: take that away with you. Yeah,
0: go.
1: there you
0: Shout out
1: go.
0: to Dr. Yao, that's
1: That's
0: great.
1: it. She said it was more about fractured necks than head knocks. So thanks for getting back to us, Philippa. And Hunter, thanks for your time. It's been an important conversation and really glad of your time and joining us to talk about it. Thanks so much.
0: Oh, my pleasure. Thanks for having me.
1: Dr. Hunter Bennett, Senior Lecturer in Exercise and Sports Science at the University of Adelaide. We are coming up to the news, then we're playing. You know it. It's the next hour, the National Weekend Evenings Quiz. Listen out for the cue to call. And tonight, let's talk about, well, just what you're up to these school holidays. We're pretty much in the thick of it. And if you're not, do you have a trip planned?
2: Everything Brisbane.
3: It was such an iconic wedding and party venue.
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4: Good evening, ABC News with Sue Fitzpatrick. A land search for two missing teens in a southeast Queensland national park has been suspended overnight, but an aerial search will continue, as Hannah Moon reports.
5: As night falls on the second day of a search operation in Killarney's Main Range National Park, two 17-year-old boys from Palm Beach on the Gold Coast remain missing. The pair failed to return after an overnight bushwalk and camping trip in the area on Wednesday. The search operation involving police and state emergency service personnel continued near the small state border town all day. Anyone who may have seen the boys or has information on their location is being urged to contact police.
4: Queensland police are appealing for information after multiple grave sites were damaged in the South Burnett. A fence and several headstones on Cemetery Road in Cherbourg have been damaged after being driven over by a vehicle. Police have located a number of stolen vehicles allegedly involved in the incident. Brisbane's Lord Mayor says the federal coalition must focus on kitchen table issues to arrest declining support. Adrian Schrinner has addressed the Queensland LNP convention in Brisbane. A recent trend in the polls suggests the coalition and leader Angus Taylor are failing to stem the tide of voters leaving to One Nation. Mr. Schrinner says the party must return to the broad church seen under John Howard's prime ministership.
6: And a government that balanced the need for skilled migration with the need to control our borders. And looking back, there are some important lessons for us today. Give people outcomes, not culture wars. Give people outcomes, not ideology.
4: There are concerns the deadly H5 bird flu strain could become more prevalent across Australia. The strain was first detected in a bird around 2 weeks ago in southern Western Australia, with three more birds since being confirmed with it in the state, as well as one in South Australia. Samples from another bird found north of Perth, as well as one found on the New South Wales mid-north coast, are now currently being tested as suspected cases. The CEO of the Invasive Species Council, Jack Goff, says the strain presents a real threat to the nation.
7: Not surprising, but I think it says to us that this is very real. You know, a continued outbreak of one of the worst wildlife diseases going around the planet could be very soon established in Australia.
4: Overseas now, France's health minister says over 2,000 excess deaths were reported during last month's blistering heatwave. Here's Patricia Tiano.
8: Speaking to broadcaster TF1, Health Minister Stephanie Rist says there was a particular increase in deaths among people older than 45, and she says the number could still rise. It comes as French Green Party members file a no-confidence motion against the government over its handling of the heatwave, while France braces for a third possible bout of extreme temperatures next week. During questions at the National Assembly earlier this week, the Greens said the government bore some responsibility for the deaths, with some suggesting as many as 10,000 may have died. Prime Minister Sébastien Lecornu has called the claims scandalous and undignified.
4: Police in New York say a man has died after setting himself on fire near the United Nations headquarters. Activists have identified him as Tibetan Longba Renzing, who had launched a live appeal for Tibetan independence and unity. It follows China's introduction of a new ethnic unity law, which gives Beijing the legal basis to take action against people outside its borders. To sport now, and Socceroos legend Robbie Slater expects head coach Tony Popovic to stick to his tactics so far in Australia's crucial World Cup round of 32 match against Egypt. The game is set to kick off in Dallas at 4 a.m. Queensland time, with all eyes on the fitness of Egypt's captain, Mo Salah, who's had a hamstring injury. Robbie Slater says he expects the Socceroos to play more of a passive game.
9: We will sit back, which means we will allow the opposition, as we always do, more possession than we have, and we like to hit them on the counter-attack. So for the listeners, please remember the Turkey game. That's the way we want to play.
4: Queensland's weather, isolated showers in the northwest, central interior and the east coast. Light to moderate northeasterly to southeasterly winds. In the southeast, mainly fine conditions, with winds becoming lighter in the evening. Brisbane 11 to 23, the Gold Coast 10 to 22, the Sunshine Coast 12 to 22, and Ipswich 5 to 23. And looking ahead, a mostly sunny Saturday with light winds.
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11: Hello, lovely to have your company as we get ready to play the quiz. 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If you're new to the quiz, really simple, really fun, just a bit of trivia, anything and everything really, from pop culture, art, history, bit of newsy stuff, music, everything. Everything. If you get 7 right, you get a sausage. You're on a sausage roll, which means you get a free clue. If you get 10 right, well, you're a winner. You will receive the much-loved, very highly sought-after prize, which is the Weekend Evenings, the ABC Evenings Quiz Fridge Magnet. That's all yours. And then you pass on the baton to someone else to have a go and win like you have. So that's it. That is the quiz here on ABC Radio's Weekend Evening. So give me a call. Let's play 1-300-800-222. And another thing we like to do while we play the quiz is have a chat about something. And tonight we thought, school holidays, we're kind of in the thick of it around the country. I think, Tasmania, you're coming up oh, is it next week? So what you're up to? Any trips planned, events, activities, family? Are you going anywhere? Are you staying in? Are the grandkids coming over? Or if school holidays isn't you, do you have a

There's Frontier with Accidentally. Kelly Street as we get ready to play the weekend evening's quiz. The number to call to play, 1300 800 222. And tonight, let's talk about what you're up to these school holidays. If you've got any trips planned or events or activities, maybe things with family, maybe the grandkids are coming over. Or if school holidays isn't you, do you have a holiday or a trip coming up? Anything, you know, we're kind of heading into the second half of the year. So, yeah, let's chat about that while we play the quiz. 1300 800 222. I am definitely looking forward to the school holidays. I really do love when the school holidays roll around. So it was actually, I am kicking off the school holidays in our neck of the woods. So today was the last day of school for my daughter. And yes, some things have been, we're not going anywhere, but we floated around the idea of my friend and I taking our kids to the drive-in. And man, there really aren't a lot of drive-ins around, not in Sydney anyway. I know there's one in Blacktown, and we're thinking about that. But the movie choices were a bit dodge. They were few and far.

I'm not too sure yet. I'm open for suggestions. We'll see what you come up with. Might be a bit inspirational for me as well. 1300 800 222. Let's play the National Weekend Evenings Quiz.

0: right. Our first caller and instant winner is Charlie and his mum in Mentone. Hello there, Charlie. Hello.
1: Hi.
0: Hi. And hi, mum.
1: Hi there.
0: Hello. You guys are the first callers tonight, so you are instant winners. Yay.
1: Yay.
0: How good's that? Now, Charlie, have your school holidays started?
1: Yeah, they started on, week of
0: yeah,
1: holidays.
0: Yeah, first week's done? Week. Yeah, the first week was this week. How are you enjoying it? What have you been up to?
1: We went to Sydney from Monday to Thursday, and then funny thing about this is how I actually got into it. On the way back, I just heard of it, and I was like, you can call in. So I played yesterday. I was like the second caller. I enjoyed it. I got kicked out, but then I heard there's a prize for the winner, and I heard today is a bit different because it's not Monday to Thursday, but it's a quiz, so I'm playing.
0: Yeah, good. I'm so glad you did. And it is. It pretty much is a continuous. The evening's quiz, yep, it's throughout the week. It's just a different voice on Friday and Sunday nights. It's Renee from Monday to Thursday, and then it's me. I'm around the nation, so that's slightly a little bit different. So there you go. I'm glad you called in during the week, and here you are now, and you're the first caller, so you're going to get a book as a prize. Do you like books?
1: I guess.
0: Okay. Yes. You're so diplomatic.
1: My brother would like a book.
0: Your brother would like a book. All right, cool. That's really nice of you to think of your brother. All right, you've got one more week left in the holidays, Charlie. What's happening?
1: I guess we're kind of just going to be out and about, chilling around.
0: Yep.
1: Our home.
0: Oh,
1: but when we were in Sydney, we did a lot of arcading.
0: Ooh.
1: We did two movies.
0: Yep. What'd you watch?
1: We watched Minions and
0: Monsters. Yep.
1: Monsters, and we watched Toy Story 5.
0: What did you think of both?
1: Yeah, they were decent.
0: They were decent. Cool. Was one better than the other? In your opinion?
1: Probably Minions and Monsters.
0: Probably Minions and Monsters. Yeah, fair enough. And arcading was good.
1: Yeah.
0: Yeah, what do you enjoy at the arcade?
1: Winning tickets so we can win prizes.
0: Oh, my goodness, really? Oh, you're just like, what is that? You're supposed to enjoy the games themselves. The prizes are it's nothing.
1: Yeah, well, I mean, the first time we did it, we tried to get 1,200 tickets for this FIFA World Cup ball, and we got it. And then the second time, we were going for this Pac-Man toy, which we thought was 1,300. So we got there and we thought we had got it, but we realized that was the ticket amount for the one next to it, and the one had gone missing, but it was actually 3,000.
0: Oh, gosh. Mum, help me.
2: I feel your pain. If we could just go out and buy the FIFA World Cup ball, but for some reason, I pay for the arcade.
0: It's psychological. These arcade, growing up, there was never any of this tickets and get a prize thing. You just go in, spend some money, playing some fun games, done.
2: Exactly. It's a bit like, it feels a bit like underage gambling, to be honest.
0: It doesn't just feel like it. It is. Exactly. Oh, Mum, I'm with you. But, Charlie, is there a favourite game you have at the arcades?
1: Well, probably NBA Hoops if I had to be playing just for fun.
0: Yeah, they're fun. I like those. I like those ones. They're fun. They're good. Mum, do you get in on it as well?
2: No, Mum uses it as a chance to sort of just sit back and relax.
0: Yeah, fair
2: enough. Even though I've got it, the music is really loud, but I just try and drown it out.
0: So, yep.
2: Yeah, no, I don't get involved. It's definitely just for the kids.
0: It's just the kids. Off they go. All right, let's do this. Let's play the quiz. Our first question for tonight, Mum, you're there in case Charlie needs any help, which is very good. Let's do this. Darryl Braithwaite was the lead singer of which band in the 70s, in the 1970s?
1: Darryl who?
0: Darryl Braithwaite. Mum might know who he is.
1: Darryl Braithwaite was the lead singer of what band?
0: In the 1970s.
1: 1970s.

0: 60s. Okay.
1: I think
0: it might be.
2: What do you reckon, Mum? Don't forget, hey, if you don't know the answer, it's totally fine because you're still getting a prize.
0: My mum's saying sherbet.
2: It is sherbet. Nice. The brain kicked in, Mum. Well done.
0: Thank you.
2: All right. This one's for you, Charlie, before Mum. Okay. Let's see how you go. In maths, what's the name given to a number that is only divisible by itself and one?
0: First prime number.
2: Nice work. Here's a follow-up on the maths question. What is the only even prime number, Charlie?
0: Two.
2: Nice. He's all over it, Mum.
1: He's got a bath.
2: He's all over it. All right. Here's the next question. Mona, M-O-N-A, is a popular museum in Tasmania. What does MONA stand for? So it's an acronym.
1: Yeah, museum.
0: Museum in home. What do you mean?
2: So it's in Tasmania. The museum's called MONA, and each letter stands for something. Oh, like as in, it's the acronym. It's called what it's called, what the museum's called.
1: Yeah, Museum of Old and New Art.
2: You know it, Mum.
1: Yes, we've been there.
2: Sorry, I hit that. Say that again. Have you been?
1: Yes, we have been.
2: Oh, cool. How is it?
1: We took the
0: Yeah. Well, was it that, like, I'm starting to picture it, but I was only, like, 8 when we went there, so.
2: Oh, that was a long time ago now. Yep.
0: Underground.
2: I hear you, Charlie.
0: I could not have guessed Museum of New...
2: Old and New Art.
0: Yeah, I could not have guessed that unless my mum was there.
2: Yep, that's your brain. That's your brain's trust. Hey, look, you might know this one. Taylor Swift is reportedly due to get married this Friday evening US time. Who's she marrying? I'm after the first and the last name.
0: Travis Kelce. I'll take that one. No, I can't do that one. Because I knew he was an NFL player.
2: If Mum didn't know that one, I would be giving Mum a high five. Not because she'd be, you know, bowing out of the trivia game, but it's more, we don't need to know that. Like, it's fine.
1: I listen to too many podcasts on Mamma Mia.
2: Okay. All right. I've got a music question for you now. Name this song. So I'm going to play a little sound clue for you. And I'm after the name of the song and the artist performing it.
0: You think it'll be hard?
2: Take a listen. I don't think so. Although Joe, our wonderful producer, he can be a little bit of a trickster sometimes, but hopefully not. Let's see how we go. Take a listen.

0: celebrities like that and actually, you know, put faces and they're wonderful.
1: That's
0: right. So good. That's great. Awesome. Jed, I'm on a sound question. We're on a sound question. Yep. I'm going to play it again. Have a listen. I'm after the name of the song and who sings it. Take a listen.
1: Okay. Yep.
2: Looking back through time, you know it's clear that I've been blind. I've been a fool.
0: Does that?
1: I'm not really sure, but I think maybe Simply Red.
0: Oh, no, it's not Simply Red, unfortunately. Yeah, not simply. I know, right? Far out. Hey, but nonetheless, really good to talk to you. Thanks a lot, Jed.
1: No worries. Thanks.
0: Have a good night. Bye-bye.
1: Thank you.
0: Martin's in Engadine. Hello, Martin.
3: Hi, how are you?
0: Hi, I'm well, thank you. Are you doing school holidays? And if not, do you have a trip planned second half of the year?
3: Yeah, I'm going to Thailand,
0: Oh, sweet. Have you been before?
3: Never. My first time.
0: Oh, your first time. Where are you going to go in Thailand?
3: Phuket. Phuket.
0: Beautiful. How long are you going for?
3: 10 days.
0: That sounds great. When are you leaving?
3: July the 18th.
0: Oh,
3: July the 18th.
0: Countdown, Martin.
3: Yep.
0: How exciting. And what are you thinking? Are you going to do so Phuket Island? But I guess the good thing about Thailand is you get to do sort of the island experience, but then you can do hustle bustle in the city and then there's tourist spots. So you kind of get a bit of everything, don't you?
3: Yeah, you do. I think you get a bit of everything.
0: Yeah, I reckon you're really going to enjoy it. I've had a few friends that have gone to Thailand that really sing its praises. So, that's nice. I hope you enjoy it when it comes around. Not too long.
3: Thanks.
0: Sweet. All right, how are you with this sound clue? Any thoughts on the song? Do you want me to play it again for you?
3: Yeah, play it again.
0: All right. Name of the song and name of the art or the person, no, the artist or band performing it. It is not Simply Red. Take a listen.
2: Looking back through time, you know it's clear that I've been blind. I've been a fool.
0: Thoughts?
3: I really don't know, actually.
0: No? You got to pass it on?
3: I think I might have to pass it on.
0: No, no worries, Martin. Hey, really good to talk to you and have fun in Thailand.
3: Thanks very much.
0: Take care. Have a good night. Bye-bye. Yeah. We've got Betty back. Hi, Betty.
4: Hello.
0: Hi. So what were we talking about? Oh, yeah, school holidays, not so much, but any sort of trips or events sort of planned second half of the year?
4: Not really, no. Oh,
0: that's all right. That's okay. Fair enough. And
4: I'm pretty happy at home.
0: Yes, good. I can so appreciate that as well. Have you got family, friends around?
4: My daughter lives close by.
0: Oh, that's nice. Yeah. Oh, good. And she'll pop in and visit. And you got Adrian.
4: Yeah, I've got Adrian.
0: Yep. Beautiful. Beautiful. Cool. Does Adrian like to go away and you like to stay home and wants to go away? But you're like, nah, let's just stay home.
4: He doesn't usually. We used to go on holidays together.
0: Yep.
4: And we went on a cruise. About 15 years ago on one of the big boats.
0: Yep.
4: That was a good trip. Yeah.
0: Yeah, and now it's just about chilling and hanging out and being in each other's company. I think it's beautiful.
4: It's not too bad.
0: Hey, Betty, how are you going? I know you've been on hold a bit. Do you want me to play this clue for you again?
4: Yeah, I've got Adrian here now.
0: All right, let's take a listen. So I'm after the name of the song and the artist or the band performing it. Take a listen.
2: Looking back through time, you know it's clear that I've been blind, I've been a fool.
4: I've got no idea.
0: No, Adrian doesn't know either.
5: Sounds like,
0: it's not Simply Red.
5: No.
4: Speak up, Adrian, what's it say?
5: She can hear me. Yeah. No, I haven't got it. Sorry.
0: All right, Adrian. No, all good. That's all right. Betty, it's always good to talk to you both. Thank you.
4: Bye.
0: Bye. Have a good night. Chat to you soon. Fiona's in Fairlight. Hey, Fiona.
6: Hi. How are you doing?
0: I'm well, thanks. Are school holidays a thing for you?
6: They just started today, or last day of school today.
0: Yeah, last day.
6: So young bloke home for school. So I've got a couple of days off next week and we'll just potter around the place, I think.
0: Oh, perfect. Oh, good. Nice. What is he into? What is that? Has he asked for anything?
6: Oh, he's loving the FIFA World Cup. So I think there'll be a bit of FIFA World Cup happening. I'm not sure about the 4 a.m. tomorrow, but we'll see how we go.
0: You read my mind. I was going to say, you're going to get up.
6: He was very happy that Portugal won today. He's a very big Ronaldo fan, so we'll take that as a win.
0: Take that as a win. Take that as a win. And do it. Wake up. Do it. It's only a few more days.
6: Yeah.
0: Do it, Fiona. It'll be good. It'll be good. Oh, that's great. Does he have, obviously, so is Portugal his favourite team?
6: Yeah, well, for now, for the FIFA World Cup, but he's got a few teams in the Premier League and things like
0: yeah,
6: that.
0: Yeah, okay, so fair enough. Yeah.
6: We're football mad.
0: We are football mad. That's fantastic. Oh, it's so good. It's so good. Oh, nice. All right. Fiona, I feel like we're getting a bit stuck on this sound clue. I can play it again for you if you like.
6: I think I know it because I think I've seen him live, and I think I used to live in a place in Mossman with a flatmate who was obsessed with this person, and we saw him live and he was amazing. So right. Fingers crossed I get it right. That would be really embarrassing.
0: No. Let's set this. I reckon. Oh, you sound confident. Let's set this up. I'm going to play the clue. Stops. Jump in with the answer. Ready? Here it comes.
2: Looking back through time, you know it's clear that I've been blind. I've been a fool.
0: All right, what's the name of the song and who sings it?
6: Babylon by David Gray.

0: Okay, well, how are you with the second Prime Minister of Australia?
1: Oh, I knew David Gray, but I wouldn't. I don't think I would have got the song, actually.
0: Oh, okay. No, you were halfway there. What about the question we're on now?
1: Did you say Sherbet, the guy, is he retiring?
0: Sherbet? Yeah, he is.
1: Yeah. I didn't know if you mentioned it
0: or not.
1: Daryl.
0: Yeah, Daryl. That was the first question.
1: Yeah. I've been on since the first question.
0: Oh, thank you for patiently waiting. We always appreciate it when our listeners patiently wait and don't leave me and stay on for me to play the quiz with me. So the question we're up to now, Ray, Edmund Barton was Australia's first Prime Minister. Yeah. Who was the second?
1: I know. I've had this question before.
0: Okay. Sometimes we rinse and repeat them.
1: I still can't remember. Barton. Fisher's fifth. I remember this exact question. but I can never remember.
0: Who was the second Prime Minister of Australia?
1: Yeah.
0: Nope.
1: I'll give you a joke if you want. Quick joke. It's quite good. It's all right.
0: Is it family friendly?
1: Yeah, it's fine. Yeah, okay, yeah. Go. Did you hear about the contortionist that passed away?
0: No.
1: No, he died in his own arms.
0: That reminds me of the midfielder. I think the midfielder that passed away. Was it? The midfielder that – oh, see, I always forget the setup, but I know the payoff. Oh, see, I just botched it. I'm going to have to look that one up. Ray, always good to talk to you. Thank you. Have a great night. Take care. Bye-bye.
1: Bye.
0: Ben's in Downer. Hey there, Ben.
2: G'day. How you going?
0: I'm well, thank you. Are you up – school holidays a thing in your world?
2: Not for the last 10 years, I don't think. They've been out of school for a while now, but...
0: Fair enough. What about,
2: I'm due for a trip to Perth for the first time in August.
0: Oh, sweet. For the first time. Good on you. Good on you. I haven't been to Perth. This is the thing. I haven't seen enough of Australia. So, what's brought on this trip and why Perth?
2: So my partner's youngest son moved there 2 years ago.
0: Yep.
2: He left the government and went to work for industry, and he assures us that it's awesome.
0: Yeah.
2: So I'm looking forward to checking that out, yeah.
0: Yeah, good. How long are you going to go? How long's the stay?
2: Just 1 week because,
0: That's all right.
2: Leave. Not driving, definitely flying.
0: I'm with you.
2: Yeah.
0: Oh, well, I hope, you know what? I reckon you will enjoy it. I've heard the same from, a friend who's got some family who lives there as well and have moved there from here. They love it. So, it'd be good. Cool. All right, Ben, the name of the second Prime Minister of Australia, what is it? Nope, you're cutting out on me. Don't cut out on me now. Hello?
2: Oh, Alfred Deakin.
0: That's it.
2: Alfred Deakin.
0: Alfred Deakin is correct. Nice work. Say again, Deakin.
2: Yeah.
0: Ah, very good.
2: Yeah, good coffee shop.
0: Which Australian band started out with the name Innocent Criminals?
2: That would be Silverchair?
0: It is. Silverchair's correct. What kind of tree appears on the Lebanese flag or the flag of Lebanon?
2: Cedar.
0: Yep, that's the one. What's the main fruit used in a Black Forest cake?
2: Ooh, cherries.
0: Yay.
2: Thanks.
0: Cherries, correct. Man, I haven't had a good Black Forest cake in ages.
2: Well, how many do I need to get the sausage roll on?
0: Oh, seven.
2: What am I on now?
0: You're on five.
2: Okay, sweet.
0: Let's go. In which country would you find Mount Kilimanjaro?
2: Ooh, Kenya.
0: No. Language burn. Unfortunately, that's okay. It's all right. Slipped out. It is not.
2: Yeah, sorry. Tanzania, anyway.
0: It's not.
2: Tanzania.
0: You've helped the next person out, Ben. Oh, hey, so close. Maybe next time. Thanks a lot. Great to play the quiz with you.
2: Have a good night.
0: Bye-bye.
2: Thank you.
0: Bye. Jimmy is in Dayboro. Is that right, Jimmy?
3: Daybra. Yeah.
0: Okay.
3: I know.
0: Daybra. It's spelled O-R-O through me.
3: It is.
0: Yeah. It should be Daybra, B-R-A-H.
3: Yeah. Everyone south of the border calls it Dayboro. But, yeah, fair enough.
0: Yeah. Daybra.

Let's do, what do we got time for? What do I got time for? All right, let's do Missy Higgins, the special two, shall we? Let's do this. Oh, no, wait, hold on. That's the answer to the thing. I don't think I have the full song. No, I've got Babylon. Let's do Babylon instead. We'll bring Babylon by David Gray. Here we go.

0: Bodybuilders often experience muscle dysmorphia. They believe they are quite small and puny when in fact they are totally ripped and bulging with muscles. So okay. they don't see themselves as others see them.
1: Right. And so then is the psychology behind disordered eating in men and women the same?

0: interesting debate. So, Bruno, obviously, self-help has become a multi-billion dollar business. How has making personal growth into a product changed the advice we're being given?
1: My issue is that sometimes we have people who are looking for a change, and that could be for many reasons. And then instead of looking for, let's say, you know, accountable help, a therapist, or they are going to a self-help book, or a guru, or Instagram app. But at the end of the day, they are not accountable. That you cannot hold those people to account. When you have you are in a therapeutic relationship, there is many regulations there that you can hold someone to account. What do you do when you buy, you know, the latest self-help book? There is no change. If anything, it's detrimental to your health. What do you do? So my issue is with that. And sometimes is the qualification of the person give the advice. If you read most self-help books, what they tend to have is a watered-down version of psychological theories that us psychologists are always pondering about it. Are those things actually helpful? Or is discussing a big debate within psychologists in therapy to what extent those things are there to support someone through the healing process? And what things like the self-help, especially when you think about books and gurus, is that who held them to account?
0: Exactly. Who held them to account? And also what sticks out to me, if you're comparing the case of a therapist to you know, give you treatment that you're seeking to improve your happiness or mindset or life, that's one person in a room with one more person, Bruno, right? It's a bit different to a big seminar that Tony Robbins might hold, which is very profitable. And I think that's where, me personally, I take a little bit of issue. You can hear the skepticism in my voice. You can see where I stand on the, are you a self-help skeptic or do you swear by it? But that's not to say I think anybody who swears by it is wrong. If it works for you, great. I love this text I'd like to share with you, Bruno. It's from Alan in Cumnock. It says, the only people who benefit from Soi Desant self-help books are the authors. Now, Soi Desant, can you believe I had to look that up? Soi Desant, French phrase adopted to English that means self-styled or so-called or would-be. Very flash, very clever, Alan. Proof of P.T. Barnum's axiom, a fool born every minute, says Alan in Cumnock. I love that. I love that observation. What do you think, Bruno? I know you have to be balanced, but what is your take on the profitability that the only people that benefit ultimately are the authors or the speakers or the people behind it?
1: Yes, I'm very skeptical. Again, it's not to say that some books might bring some relief and direction to some people, but at the end of the day, it's a very profitable market, and you see more and more people going into the market and buying the books. And sometimes you see some of those speakers have a very unique way of portraying positivity. And there's the what I call toxic positivity. You know, you cannot escape, be happy. Doesn't matter how detrimental, how hard your life circumstance might be happy, just be happy. And I find that in itself a bit pervasive. I tell you what. Because if you think about, you know, from art or literature, sometimes there is a normal process, a normal part of human condition to feel not happy. You know, we need to have those very distinct bracket of emotions, that spectrum there. So this idea is that if there's something wrong with you, if you're not feeling happy all the time, and what I find very interesting, the happiness, the way this portrayed is that if you're not happy, and it's a lot associated with the workplace. If in the workplace, if you're not happy, if you are a critical friend, if you try to be a bit analytical, if there are things not like that actually, if you're trying to perhaps reivindicate for your rights, you're seen as a bit of a troublemaker. But that is actually where the change helps. When you see actually my condition, the conditions of people around me, that's not what they should be. Why should I be happy?
0: And that you're defective if you're not constantly positive or choosing positivity over reality. Look, I have to ask, is this a largely American phenomenon?
1: No, I think, you know, I'm originally from Brazil, although I'm academic at the University of Chichester in the UK. I see a lot of that

0: and a little sloppy Joe type of thing to keep warm. Yes. Watch the tennis, talk to you. Try and stay up later on for the really important thing that we're all going to be watching, I guess, in the next few hours.
1: That's right. That's right. We're getting a few texts about the big match. Now, Tony, you're like a reverse ice block. You're cold on the bottom and you're warm on the top. Room temperature with your shorts and your jumper.
0: I did wear a beanie when I went for a walk. Yes. It was a bit cold today.
1: It was. It was. I'm surprised you're in shorts, actually. Thanks, Tracy. Tracy says, hang on for the ride. Well, I guess that applies to everybody listening at home. The distractions come thick and fast. Always great fun.
0: Always Tracy. Good.
1: Oh, good on you. And good on you too, Tracy. Now, Tony, do you know which country defeated Australia in the final of the 1996 Cricket World Cup?
0: Well, we're narrowing it down. Mm-hmm. So it's not England, not South Africa. And
1: not India.
0: I think it might be Sri Lanka.
1: It was Sri Lanka, correct. Tony, well done.
0: Mm.
1: Now, would you like to stay in this category or move on?
0: I'm going to go for my favourite when I speak to Suzanne. It's the week that was, please.
1: Excellent. Okay, here we go. Who did Australian player, I hope I'm saying this correct, Maya Joint, defeat in the first round of Wimbledon this week?
0: Like me, she's an old codger, not as old, but it was Serena Williams.
1: Serena Williams, correct. And she is old in tennis years, I think, unfortunately. But still.
0: Great player.
1: Oh, yeah. Well done. Okay, you want to stay here?
0: Yes, please.
1: Okay, another question from the week that was. Which star of The Good Life and To the Manor Born died this week at the age of 86.
0: She was a great actress, Penelope Keith.
1: It was Penelope Keith, that's right. And I remember seeing, I think, her in a movie. I can't recall the movie right now, but, you know, she was great. Those old English actresses are classically trained. They ended up on the telly and always a good watch. Let's keep on this roll.
0: Yes, please. Thank you.
1: Which American comedian, writer and director celebrated his 100th birthday this week?
0: Mel Brooks.
1: Mel Brooks, well done. It is Mel Brooks. 100, wow.
0: Oh, yes. I was listening to him. He did a lot of great movies. My favourite would have been there was Blazing Saddles. There's also Robin Hood, Men in Tights.
1: Okay, Tony. Look, films go, I liked Young Frankenstein. That was one of his, wasn't it?
0: Oh, that was good. That was good with Gene Wilder, yes.
1: But Robin Hood Men in Tights was 30 years later, 20 years later, something like that. But as a film, I don't think it was as good, but there is a minor character in that, Tony, that I had the biggest crush on. When I first saw that, it was the guy. It wasn't Cary Elwes, obviously, because he's the main character. He's Robin Hood. It wasn't Dave Chappelle, although I am a big fan of his. It was, I don't even know the actor's name, but the character's name was Will Scarlett O'Hara.
0: Oh.
1: That was as a 13-year-old, that's the definition of the epitome of man. If you're watching that one.
0: Well, you like his scarlet tights, obviously.
1: Well, I don't know. I think it was just the long hair. Long hair was cool in the 90s, remember?
0: Yes, it was.
1: Moving on. Okay. Now, Victor Willis, who died this week, age 74, was best known as the policeman from which band?
0: Oh, Village People.
1: The Village People. Correct, Tony. Now, how many of that in a row is 1, 2, 3, 4, 5 in a row? Well done. Let's keep going. Which, and the text line, I also have to say who's got it. Karen's doing very well. Maria's gotten it right. Annette in Perth has got it right. Jane has got it right. And also Lee, you're doing really well, everyone. And so are you, Tony. Here we go. Which non-European country will be joining the Eurovision Song Contest next year? Non-European country.
0: I'm a Eurovision fan, so it was Canada.
1: Canada, Tony. You're going to blitz this.
0: No, I'm not. No. Once you say that, I will bomb out and I will.

0: Okay, sorry, I won't jinx you. Canada joining Eurovision. That'll be exciting. Do we know who's going to be singing?
1: Yes. It's a bit early to go a bit. Who's a Canadian singer? It could be Shania Twain.
0: Yeah, she's Canadian. She's pretty big, though. They kind of get people that are sort of in between up and coming and superstar. They get that middle range talent. Yeah.
1: Having said that, they've had Celine Dion.
0: I take it back. Yes. I take it back. Celine Dion, you can't get much more superstar than that. Well done, Adrian. You got it right as well. And Diana, you got it right as well. Oh, and listen to this, Tony. John of Coburg has given us a little bit of trivia here. Mel Brooks is currently working on the sequel to Spaceballs for its 2027 release. You're kidding. He wrote it and is reprising his Yoda character in the movie. Thanks, John. Oh, do you know what, John? I wonder, John, can you tell me if Rick Moranis will make a reappearance? Because we haven't seen him in so long. Such a lovely man. So great in the 80s, late 80s, in those movies that I watched as a kid. I wonder, John, you can have a look and figure out if Rick Moranis will be in Spaceballs 2. All right, Tony. Okay. Actually, no, this is the bonus. Now, the bonus question. Explain to me how this works. I've forgotten. Do I move on to a new category or can you do the...
1: Yes, you do.
0: Oh, okay.
1: I'm not, well, I will nominate the new category.
0: Beautiful.
1: But you can read them out again, please.
0: Okay. 1996 was 30 years ago is one category. Countries with green flags, crocodiles and alligators, and beauty.
1: I might go for countries with green flags.
0: Okay, here we go. By area, what is the largest country with green on its flag?
1: Oh,
0: I'll give you a clue. Have you been listening? Have you been listening throughout the entire show?
1: No.
0: One of our guests was from this particular country. There's your clue. I shouldn't really be giving you clues because you are blitzing it, but if you haven't listening, then...
1: Well, I wasn't listening. I was watching the tennis and I was doing other... Okay, I don't know. Country with the largest area that has a green flag.
0: Green on its flag, yes.
1: Green on its flag. Okay, well, there's Egypt. Egypt? Ethiopia? I'll just go Egypt.
0: Egypt is not the answer.
1: I didn't think so. You gave me the mocker.
0: Oh, never mind. You did very well, though, Tony. Yes, lovely speaking to you, too. Good work. Thanks so much. Tony, you did well there, didn't he? Oh, actually, what do we have here? We have a couple of texts. David, thank you for answering my question. Everyone that was in the original Spaceballs is returning. Wow. Except for John Candy, presumably, David. I would imagine. I'm definitely going to go see that. And Bruce does not want Celine Dion at Eurovision. Bruce, I'm sorry. You might actually have stitched yourself up there and I might play a little bit of Celine for you a little bit later on. Okay? Maybe. We'll see how we go. Who have we got? Trevor in Croydon Park. Hello.
2: Yeah, no better.
0: Oh, actually, Lee has said no clues and answer no questions. Okay. All right, Lee. Look, and we're bending the rules a bit tonight. Hannah in Sydney, when she's listening in, she calls me the substitute teacher of nightlife because I let everybody go the rat. Isn't that right? All right, Trevor.
2: Just thinking about the Canadian entry.
0: Yes.
2: How would they go with Justin Bieber?
0: What an interesting suggestion, Trevor. Yeah. Justin Bieber.
2: Well, I'm thinking of it only works if you've heard of it. Have you heard of Pictures?
0: Pictures? What do you mean? No? In what context?
2: The artistic name is Peaches.
0: Oh, Peaches. Peaches. Oh, yes, of course. Peaches. Oh, she's a bit rock and roll for Eurovision, isn't she?
2: Well, rock and roll sort of very understates it.
0: Yes.
2: My thought is a duet of Peaches and Michael Bublé.
0: You're a creative genius. Peaches and Michael Bublé together at last. I'm a bit of a fan. Look, I like Bublé. I like cranking out the Michael Bublé at Christmas time. He's good. He's good. I'm a bit of a look. I like all types of music. I like Peaches as well, but you know, Michael Bublé gets a fair play at my house. Just quickly before I ask you the question, Trevor. Freya says that's the only time you can listen to Bublé. Oh, okay, Freya. I thought you loved everything, Freya. Peter in Sydney says yes. Rick Moranis is in the new Spaceballs, and also John says that remember he left Hollywood to be a full-time stay-at-home dad when his wife died in 91. That's right, he did, John. Yeah, he's a lovely man. He's very, very funny. And I'll get to the other text. Someone suggested Katie Lang for the Canada entry into Eurovision. Trevor, I wonder if that's true.
2: Yeah, very, very good.
0: Yeah, all right.
2: And on the Spaceballs thing,
0: yeah.
2: Of course, they could wade into the big controversy about regenerating actors with AI for John Candy.
0: Oh, yes. Yes, like they did with Carrie Fisher, famously, in Star Wars.
2: The more recent case of a movie in which the whole actor was the late Val Kilmer.
0: What was that film that they – I can't remember that
2: they – Oh, I don't know. It was very recent. It was a very recent thing. And, of course, it was designed to arouse controversy. Yeah.
0: Yes, that's right. That's actually a good idea for one of our stories one night, the controversy about that, generating actors with AI, deceased actors. Yeah, it's pretty spooky. Feels a bit violating, I'd imagine, to the families of the actors.
2: That's all been brought out in controversy.
0: Yeah, I think you've given us an idea for a story, Trevor, but I need to give you a question.
2: Yes.
0: By area, what is the largest country with green on its flag?
2: Yeah, the country I'm thinking of had a very dramatic regime change quite a while ago now, more than a decade ago. So whether they still have the same flag as the old regime could determine whether I'm right or wrong.
0: I think you might be right.
2: I'm thinking of it is a field of nothing but green. That's the flag, just a sheet of green.
0: You stop stringing us along, Trevor. Come on, what's the answer?
2: And the country I'm thinking of is Libya.
0: Oh, no. Those two things you said were correct, though. Maybe I shouldn't confirm that, but it's not Libya. No, it is not Libya. It is not.
2: Okay.
0: Thanks, Trevor, and thanks for that idea about actors and AI. We appreciate it. I might look up.
2: Oh, it's not my idea.
0: No, for us it will be. We'll do the story. Good on you. Have a good night. We have Leonie in Hindmarsh Island. Hello, Leonie.
3: Hi, Greta. How are you going?
0: I'm very well. Aren't you bright and bubbly for this hour?
3: Oh, am I? It's midnight in South Australia at the moment.
0: Just on, yeah.
3: Yeah,
0: just hit midnight.
3: Gone.
0: Yes.
3: Yeah.
0: Oh, good on you, Leonie. We need your energy in this mighty challenge. We appreciate it. Now, do you know by area what is the largest country with green on its flag?
3: I wouldn't have a clue.
0: Oh, no.
3: Is there a country called that?
0: Wouldn't have a clue? No.
3: Yeah.
0: No,
3: yeah.
0: I don't.
3: Oh,
0: no,
3: all right,
0: there's
3: then.
0: Not. Oh, that's a shame, Leonie. I wanted to have a chat with you, but we've got to move things along.
3: Yeah. All right, then.
0: Good on you. Speak to you next time and having a good night.
3: Okay, thanks. You too.
0: And we have Bob in Greenacre. Hello, Bob.
4: Morning, Greta.
0: Good morning to you.
4: I was born in Napier in New Zealand, and we had Guy Fawkes Night as our
0: Dad, cricket. Don't you remember Guy Fawkes Night? I have such good memories of Guy Fawkes Night.
4: I used to have a little billy cart full of old timber. We used to make bonfires.
0: Big and old bonfire, yeah. We did too.
4: When I came to Australia when I was 5 or 6 and we had tuppenny bungers, I'd never heard of fourpenny bungers before, but tuppenny bungers were the big ones.
0: Presumably that's half the size of a fourpenny. Bunger.
4: I don't think that fourpennies. They were tuppenny, just a size, because I think the pounds, shillings, and pence were still in then when I'm talking.
0: Well, but, was the warehouse around when you were buying Tuppenny Bungers?
4: The warehouse.
0: Remember the warehouse? That was like a Bunnings, I guess you could say, for no. in New Zealand. It's still there, but I'm wondering when it began because I have memories of in the early 80s, sorry, late 80s, early 90s, of getting big sacks of fireworks from the warehouse on Guy Fawkes Night.
4: I was in New Zealand in the early 60s.
0: No, the warehouse might have not have been around, but I remember that. And do you remember, Bob, the packaging, the beautiful artwork on the fireworks, the actual fireworks, the lovely, brightly coloured, I think, Chinese designs and pictures? Oh, and do you remember those?
4: No, I don't think they were there at this time in New Zealand. I came from the Hawke's Bay region.
0: Okay, just yeah.
4: Maybe they
0: upgraded them in the 80s and they put artwork on the fireworks. No, it seems a bit pointless because they're going to get blown up anyway. But anyway, I remember them.
4: A light up and fire up.
0: That's it. I
4: remember it as good fun.
0: Yes, and we'd get the local fireys would always come at the school oval. And, well, we didn't call it an oval, obviously, it was the field. But yeah. The fireys would come and run our firework night and the bonfires and all that. Let's talk more quiz from Lee. Lee does not like the yapping. Do you know what, Lee? I'm sorry, I'm a yapper. You only have to put up with me for tonight, Lee, okay? Now, Bob, I do have to ask you the question, but I do appreciate you sharing that memory. It's taken me back as well, Guy Fawkes Night. By area, what is the largest country with green on its flag?
4: Look, I was going to say Pakistan, but I'm going to say the Republic of Ireland.
0: It is not Ireland. It is not Egypt. It is not Libya. What a shame. Oh, Bob.
4: Great.
0: Okay. You'll have to go to Crackernight in Darwin to relive some of those memories, I think.
4: What, and blow myself up?
0: No, yes. No. Just be safe. Just watch. Just watch. You don't have to get involved. You could just be a spectator.
4: I'm one of those people that has to be involved.
0: Yes, yes, yes, yes, yes. Yeah, I wonder why there were so many injuries. Crackernight. Oh, all right, Bob, you have a good night. Look after yourself. Who've we got here? Oh, actually, we have to. Oh, Harry's got it right. Good on you, Harry. Richard's got it right. And. Or Adrian's from Bella Vista has it right. Let's see if George at Fremantle can get it. Hello, George.
5: Oh, hello, Greta. How are you going?
0: Good, thank you. Do you know the answer to this question that we're stuck on?
5: Look, not 100%, but I know there's a few Arabic countries have got green on the flags, but I think it might be Brazil being the biggest area.
0: Yes,
5: you?
0: Right, yes.
5: Yeah,
0: that's your answer, Brazil?
5: Brazil? Yeah.
0: Brazil. Brazil is correct. Brazil is correct. Well done, George. Next question. Oh, by the way, we are up to question, oh gosh, nine. Question nine. What is the only country in the... Oh, actually, no, do you want to stay in this category or do you want to move on?
5: No, look, I'll stay in this category.
0: Sure.
5: Good or war.
0: What is the only country in the world with a one-word name that features the letters OP consecutively in that order? What is the only country in the world with a one-word name...
5: Ethiopia.
0: Oh, good work, Ethiopia. Well done. Well done. By population, what is the largest country with green on its flag?
5: The largest, what, with a population?
0: By population, yeah, we've done area. Now we need by population.
5: So you're looking for the country with the largest population with green on the flag.
0: That is correct. And Graham from Stewart Park has it correct.
5: I think it might be something like Pakistan or... Yeah, I'll say Pakistan.
0: It is not Pakistan, George.
5: Okay.
0: But you've gotten us ahead a little bit, and we appreciate that.
5: Okay, not a problem.
0: Oh, good on you, George. Thanks for playing.
5: No problems. Cheers,
0: bye. Bye-bye. So, who else have we got? We have Tom in the Tweed Coast. Hello, Tom.
6: Hello.
0: What do you think? By population, what is the largest country with green on its flag?
6: Just quickly, Greta, are you talking about people that turned 100 this week, Hollywood stars?
0: Hollywood star, Mel Brooks, correct?
6: No, not Mel Brooks. The oldest living Hollywood star at the moment turned 102 today.
0: Oh, who's that?
6: So July 4, 1924, She was the star of On the Waterfront and North by Northwest.
0: Oh, you're going a bit too old for me in terms of the films. Come on, Tom, who was it?
6: People can text in anyway.
0: Okay, all right, okay.

0: bonus quiz question. Bonus quiz question. Okay, so who turned 102 in Hollywood? Hollywood star. Great. Okay, thanks, Tom. So by population, what is the largest country with green on its flag?
1: Nigeria.
0: It is not Nigeria.
1: Okay,
0: it's not. Perfect. But thank you for that fact. I appreciate it, Tom. You have a good night.
1: See ya.
0: We have, Vando. Toot toot, Vando.
2: Oh,
0: No, you're going to get in trouble.
2: I've never heard of the end of a string. It's the queen of chaos, ladies and gentlemen.
0: Oh. It is when you show up. I've been keeping.
2: Where are you even broadcasting from?
0: Where about Parramatta, Vando? Where are you?
2: Hey?
0: Where are you?
2: Outside of. Between Lismore and. Casino at the moment.
0: Love it. Well, we're in Parramatta, Freya and I, in the studios there. Up the top, up on high up, on one of the higher floors. And
2: hello.
0: You're...
2: Oh, no, I'm back.
0: No, you're there, yeah.
2: Yeah, I'm back. I'm sorry. It's a bad area.
0: No, you're fine. Well, let's quickly get that question to you. Do you know, Vando, by population, what is the largest country with green on its flag?
2: Not likely, but I'm saying I'm going to have a crack at Mexico.
0: It's not Mexico. It's not Mexico.
2: I told you I didn't know.
0: Oh.
2: Lastly, I like leopard print.
0: Yes.
2: That's all I've got. Well done.
0: Leopard print.
2: You want to hear my tiger impression?
0: Go on.
2: Oh, I should have mentioned the tiger's got head issues. Anyway, never mind.
0: Leopard print all the way. Tiger sound effects, but you know what else isn't in neutral in the wardrobe? Sequins, Vando, sequins. I hope you got plenty of those.
2: I love a bedazzler.
0: Yeah.
2: I love a bedazzler on my smugglers. Anyway, thank you.
0: Bejeweled smugglers. Good on you, Vando. You're giving us some mental pictures that we may or may not have needed. You have a good night.
2: I will. You too. Thank you.
0: Oh, hello. Thank you, Leonie. You're so kind. Yes, let's be joyful on this chilly night together. And Adrian, you've got it right. Lynn, you've got it right. Richard, Tess, Annette. Who else has got it right? Jane from Homebush has got it right. Too bad you are not calling. Oh, and David has got it right. Let's get this question answered by... Richard in Wollongong. Hello, Richard.
3: Hi, Greta. How are you going? You having a good night?
0: It's going well. It's going
3: well.
0: It's
3: good to hear you. Good to hear you on the mic. It's fantastic.
0: Oh, good on you, Richard. Back at ya. And I hope you have the right answer. Then it will sound even better.
3: What are we up to?
0: We are up to question 10. By population, what is the largest country with green on its flag?
3: India.
0: Correct. It is India. Well done. And also well done, Debbie and Greg and Chris. And Claire, you got it right.
3: It's like Romper Room. You're too young for that show.
0: No, but I remember Suzanne doing. Yeah, she's saying goodnight to everybody, Romper Room style. Yes, she was doing that on purpose. Yeah, no.
3: Have we got categories tonight?
0: We have. You can stay here, which is countries with green flags, or you can move across to 1996, was 30 years ago. You can have the week that was, or crocodiles and alligators, or beauty.
3: A week that was, please.
0: Week that was. Here we go. Oh, no, we can't. Actually, no, I didn't put a cross through that. I'm sorry.
3: Go
0: it's done. It's done. Oh, my gosh, I made my first mistake. It's all right. It's we're fair way into the quiz.
3: Let's go random and go beauty.
0: Beauty. Good on you. First question from the beauty category for you, Richard. At the salon, threading is a technique used to remove what?
3: Did you say threading?
0: Threading. threading. This is going to be fun with a call aboard full of blokes. This is going to be a fun time. We'll be here all night.
3: I don't know. Hair.
0: Yes, hair. Correct. Specifically facial hair, usually. Hair.
3: That's wild.
0: Have you ever had your eyebrows threaded, Richard?
3: I've been told by my daughter probably I need to get it done occasionally, but anyway.
0: Oh, you're lucky you have daughters keeping an eye on that stuff.
3: Oh. Look, let's go there again. Let's see how we go.
0: Oh, good call, Richard. Because I'm worth it is the slogan for which French makeup company?
3: Oh, that's so

0: many. I don't think it's Chanel.
1: And it's usually whispered. It usually goes, because I'm worth it.
0: Well, you know, I've had that whispered before.
1: What, when you've had to let some poor Les down gently, and she has to justify.
0: So no. it's a makeup company.
1: Yes.
0: And
1: makeup company. French. That should narrow it down.
0: Well, yeah, Lancome.
1: Oh, no. But I can see the logic there. No, it is not Lancome.
0: Thanks, Greta. Always fun.
1: Oh, you too, Richard.
0: No, you good thing.
1: Oh, you too, mate. Babs in Ringwood. The green answer was India. Correct. That is right. Annette, that's right. And Ross, you got the hair question correct. All right, let's go. Pandora in Sapphire Beach. Hello, Pandora.
2: Hi, how are you going?
1: Good, thank you. Do you know which makeup company, French makeup company, had the slogan, because I'm worth it? It's not Lancome. Come on, think back to your makeup drawer.
2: Yeah, French.
1: French.
2: Chanel.
1: Not Chanel. No. What a shame. I was like, oh.
2: Okay. Thank you. Sorry, but you just walked in after, like, my dog's walked in with a bleeding paw, and he came to me.
1: Oh, of course you can't concentrate.
2: And then he just ate the smoked salmon on my plate. I was thinking of that.
1: Why, were you going to go get bandages for him and he ate the smoked salmon?
2: No. It's only small, but, you know, he's being so bad. Not worried about the dog too much. I was more worried about him eating the salmon because that was mine.
1: You turn your back for 1 second, Pandora. Look what happens.
2: Oh, definitely.
1: Good on you. Right, thanks for playing. Bye. Have a good night. We have Trev and Surfers. Oh, here we go. Trev, you there. Trevor, you snooze, you lose.
3: I'm sorry.
1: Okay, Trevor, this is a gamble with you. I hope you're doing well, Trev and Surfers. Look, Sue, Ed, Ruby, you've got it. Carol and Craigieburn, you've got it. Leonie and Orange, you've got it. Margot, North Adelaide. Oh, gosh, the ladies on the texts have got it. And some gentlemen. Trev, what is the company, the French company, makeup company, that has the slogan, because I'm worth it? It's not Chanel. It's not Lancome.
3: I don't know.
1: Oh, no. No.
3: I could pick some French company out of the air, but
1: think about it. Think about the chemist. Think about the makeup aisle. Think about going to maybe a department store. What desks are there? What French ones?
3: I used to buy white linen if I was seeing a girl, because white linen. I used to go to David Jones in Sydney, but I can't remember all the little things.
1: It's been a while.
3: White linen, by the way, is great perfume.
1: It sounds like, it reminds me of, my mum loves 4711. It's one of those type of ones.
3: Oh, 4711.
1: Yeah.
3: It's the top of throwing around like shower water. God, 4711. Yeah, I think it was like $2.50
1: a bottle. Something like that. Yeah, expensive taste, my mother.
3: Men threw it on, but women wore it too much. I'm talking about when I was 17.
1: Yeah, my mum's still, you can still get it. Still get it.
3: Can you?
1: Yeah.
3: Really?
1: So. Yeah, I think I bought it for a present. I'm not allowed to advertise particular products, Trev. Look, you get me in trouble every time. All right.
3: Don't forget Hydrocarta.
1: What's the?
3: It was an aftershave that apparently made men irresistible.
1: Oh, okay.
3: It never worked.
1: Oh, you speak from experience, do you, Trev? That's a shame. But listen, we're talking about women's beauty products now. French makeup company, not Lancome, not Chanel, has the slogan, because I'm worth it.
3: No, look, I'm just going to have to go on. It's not something I can even pretend to know about.
1: Well, I've got some advice for you, Trev, before I have to say goodbye. Embrace your feminine side, sir.
3: Ah, thank you.
1: get out that old 4711 and
3: I'm scratching my dog, 'cause

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1: Good morning at 5 minutes past five, Saturday. You're just waking up, enjoying the chilliness at the moment, wherever you are, broadcasting across Brisbane, Sunshine Coast, Mount Isa and Longreach this morning. Good morning, right across the great state of Queensland. Of course, you might have already been up for a little while. I am looking, I will admit, we're in the Brisbane studios here, the ABC Brisbane studios, and I'm looking at a sea of people, most of them clad in Australian gold, I will say, various iterations of Socceroos jerseys, Socceroos merchandise, of course, watching this knockout, Australia's third crack at a knockout game in a World Cup, of course, 2006, heartbreak against Italy. Cannavaro, how dare you? Anyway, don't make me go too far back there. 2022, Lionel Messi casting a spell for Argentina on their way. We lose to eventual champions. That's what we do in the World Cup. But today, right now, spoiler alerts, I will issue them because they will be happening. It's on again against Egypt, featuring 34-year-old Liverpool legend Mo Salah, who's playing. He wasn't going to play, but he's playing. Anyway, it was one of those mornings. Was listening to it on the radio on the way in, arrived at work, got out of the car at nil all, a couple of shots from Australia, all looking good, went up the elevator, got out of the elevator, straight to a TV, 1-0 Egypt. Pressure on. Pressure on in Dallas. Massive, massive packed crowd. We'll keep you up to date. And a shout out to you if you're listening from wherever at many of the live sites that are set up. The Queensland government, of course, depending on the report you read, this week, bowing, caving, or just deciding to relax some of the standards around trading for venues and whatnot and encourage some responsible enjoyment of the FIFA World Cup this morning. And I hope you're doing so. And if you're not doing that, good morning to you. As I say, 12 degrees right now for Brisbane, 12 on the Bayside, 5 for Ipswich, 11 degrees in Logan, 9 in Moreton Bay, 12 on the Gold Coast, 13 on the Sunshine Coast, Mount Isa, a little bit warmer at 18 degrees. And in beautiful Longreach, it is 12 degrees right now. Filling in for Mel Bampton today. Mel Bampton is everywhere, everything, all at once. Brisbane listeners would have heard Mel on the breakfast program this week doing an absolutely stellar job. She's been on the drive program. She's been everywhere. She's like a Socceroos midfielder covering all the pitch at the moment. It's really good to see. Shout out to you, Mel. I hope you're having a little bit of a lie-in. She'll be back on your radio next week. One thing they do on this show, Sophia Thomas, producer extraordinaire, and Mel, is share the sunrise with you in the, let's be honest, the hope that you will share the sunrise with us. I'd love to see a few photos because, not going to lie, there's the blinds are down. We're in a studio at the moment. But if you are looking to get out for a little bit of a walkie or something this morning, I can tell you that the sunrises, of course, they're happening everywhere. Brisbane, got a little bit of time, sunrise, 6:37 a.m. this morning, put that in the early morning diary if you haven't already. Sunset, it'll go down at 5:07, bit of daylight on offer, hope you enjoy it. Sunshine Coast, a little bit earlier, 6:35 a.m. this morning, 5:08 p.m. this evening. In the Isa, the beautiful Isa. Sunrise a little bit later at 7:18 a.m. and sunset 6:14. And for Longreach, sunrise 7:04 a.m., sunset 5:50 p.m. Let me know your vantage point for the first rays of the morning. Where are you going to soak it up from? And please do send in a pic. Make us jealous. 0467 922 612. 9 minutes past five this morning. Is a very special day on ABC Radio. We are paying tribute to a little bit of an icon, because one thing you might do on your Saturday morning, it might be a clockwork thing for you, is get up, don the gloves, don the gumboots and get into the garden. And a good way to do that is to get in touch with this program and get

get a few tips from the one and only Annette McFarlane. Now, Annette has been doing the business every Saturday morning, or the most part, every Saturday morning for 35 years and has, of course, decided to hang up the gardening gloves, as it were. Some very special tributes coming your way this morning for Annette, and we will have the wonderful Claire Bickle picking up our usual gardening segment from 6 o'clock. But we'll be sharing some Annette love this morning, and you are, of course, free to pay tribute to the wonderful Annette. And as I say, 35 years, not a bad knock whatsoever. So keep listening for that. It might inspire the song this day, this morning, obviously another treasured little staple of this program. So keep listening. Jump on the text line. Send me a sunrise. Send me some Annette love if you're up and about this morning. And for those watching the Socceroos at the moment, those bright yellow outfits, the bright red of Egypt, colour everywhere at the stadium in Dallas, I feel like we'll play a little bit of Roxette to tribute the fine fashion in world football. Yeah, yeah, yeah. Good morning. 10 past 5.

0: At 14 minutes past five, that is Roxette, dressed for success in paying tribute to the colourful outfits of the players and the fans at the FIFA World Cup. Sean, good morning to Sean on the text line. Got up early and is obviously thinking the same thing with a bit of poetry in mind, has texted in, "So for all the invite of conniptions as the Socceroos play the Egyptians, what determines this solely is the kit of the goalie. Ditch the lilac, reads the ancient inscription." Good on you, Sean. Thank you very much. Shout out to all of the outfits there. It is ABC Radio 612 in Brisbane, broadcasting across Sunshine Coast, Mount Isa and Longreach. My name's Joel Spreadborough, here for Mel Bampton this morning. Now, what is a song that talks to you or gets those gardening gloves on? What is the song that makes you go about your gardening on a Saturday, Sunday, or whatever day, really, calmly, serenely? Want to do it this morning as a song this day option. As I mentioned before the song, and if you are just tuning in, Annette McFarlane, our resident green thumb gardening guru of 35 years, has hung up the gumboots. We'll be moving on, of course, to I guess a sleep in on a Saturday morning to start with, and wherever, whatever else she wants to do. If you're listening, Annette, a very, very good morning to you. We're going to pay tribute to your excellent work over the years this morning, starting with a song this day. You're not going to want to miss it this morning. It is one that that I think you'll enjoy. Basically, the theme is I'll give you three options for songs that are either directly or loosely themed around gardening, and you will let me know if you want to hear them or if you have one that you would prefer. Stick around, we'll get into it next.
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0: I did say spoiler alert at the top of the show, and I meant it. A little bit of distraction in that, because in the middle of that sentence, the Socceroos have scored a goal. It's 1-1 in Dallas, about 54, 55 minutes in. A lovely little cross from midfielder Jordy Boss. I can't see who the header has come off. It might be Christian Volpato, the player who could have been playing for Italy, if indeed they'd made the World Cup, but chose Australia, and those fans going absolutely wild over in Dallas. It is 1-1, and it is indeed 55 minutes into that one. Anyway, song this day, a chance for you to take over the DJ controls and nominate a song you'd like to hear based on a theme. The theme today is gardening. It is Annette McFarlane, the wonderful Annette, the service she has given over 35 years. I've got a few options for you. Let me know. Send me a text if you have one that you enjoy. 0467 922 612. Jenny from Healy in Mount Isa. Good morning to you, Jenny. Has got in early. And I'm going to play yours first, Jenny, because you've got early birds and worms and all that. A bit of John Denver. I nominate for the gardening song by John Denver. I feel like it's a perfect fit. Yeah, look, it fits the bill. It couldn't be any better, Jenny. Thank you.

All right, there you go. That's song one. Thanks to Jenny and Mount Isa. A little bit of John Denver, the gardening song. The other songs on option on the table, on the, let's say, on the gardening bench, whatever you want to call it this morning, a little bit of Eric Clapton for you.

Is that the one to do the morning for you? Let It Grow. Eric Clapton, 19 minutes past five. Send a text in. If you like either of those, you can just send John Denver or Eric Clapton on the text line. Another one. This is a little bit of a sadder one, I will say. A little bit of a, you know, some sadder themes, but also just a beautiful song. And you probably have heard of this guy. I'll make sure I'm reading his name correctly. Elton John.

Okay, Empty Garden, Elton John. That's on the list as well. It's a generous list this morning. Just recapping, we've got Eric Clapton, Let It Grow. We've got John Denver, the gardening song. We've got Elton John, Empty Garden. Now, one more for you. Shout out here. This one, you know, this is another interesting

0: There you go. Human nature. Michael Jackson. Okay, let's call that it for our submissions, and of course Jenny getting in on the action there as well. So let me know 0467 922 612. Let It Grow, Eric Clapton. Empty Garden by Elton John. Human Nature by MJ. Or of course, as we had the suggestion a little bit earlier that I am just finding here, Jenny and Mount Isa got us John Denver as well. So let me know. And Elton John is in there. There's so many options. It's dizzying at the moment. Good morning to Anne on the text line, who's throwing in a fresh suggestion, an English country garden. Thank you, Anne. It's in the mix. Matthew's also up and about early. Hello, Matthew. Bit of John Denver, says Matthew. We'll get to that. We'll find out exactly which song wins. Let me know if you have one you'd prefer. And also, hello, Michael from Tarragindi. I didn't see you there. What about Garden Party by John Fogarty? I feel like we should all have a garden party now. Although I'll trade that for a proper one if the Socceroos win. I get your vibe there. Thank you very, very much.
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0: Now, I tell you what, the list of gardening-themed songs continues to grow. No pun intended. Hello, Bev. Bev has said Garden Party by Ricky Nelson. I think you and Michael from Tarragindi feeling similar vibes on the party kind of theme, especially at One All over in Dallas. Spoiler alert. Anyway, we will get to the song of the day. Send your texts in 0467 922 612. Now, the space race to build a base on the moon is on. It's on in earnest. It has been for a while. It's heating up at the moment, believe it or not. America wants one. China wants one. They want it permanently established within 5 to 10 years, saying it will push human engineering creativity and capacity to its limit is an understatement of galactic proportions. Monica Stankiewicz is a PhD candidate with Adelaide University. Now, she is over in Texas, probably at the Socceroos game. While she wasn't watching the football, she was doing her very important work, learning about potential life on the moon. And she told me how this moon-based space race is actually working to improve things for people living here on Earth.
4: One of the benefits that has already happened in the past is through Earth observation. So through using our satellites, there's a lovely guy called Alan Gatchett who managed to find water in an arid region that supported 250,000 people displaced by war. And so they were in refugee camps. And the same guy using Earth observation data also managed to find enough water to support another 3 million people through this mapping process. And so that's just Earth observation, right, for finding water. We can also, well, we already use Earth observation to manage bushfires as well. So that's something none of us like, having our homes burnt down. Mm. And so the faster we can respond to bushfires, the better. And so that those are just two examples there of something, things that have helped us, particularly, you know, in Australia. Like, we're in a pretty extreme place. But there are some other examples, like, have you taken a selfie recently?
0: I try to limit myself to one a week. Not this week yet, happy to say.
4: That's very fair. Well, even if you take a photo of your food for Instagram, or, you know, take a photo of your dog when they're doing something cute, camera phones. So part of the work that has happened was the development of camera phones to make them small enough to fit on spacecraft. And in doing that, they made them small enough to fit in our mobile phones. Mm. So that's something that touches, I think, a fair few of us. But one of the main reasons for going to space and to solving some of the problems there is by solving some of the problems in the moon, like in developing a moon base, we can use some of those solutions here. So at the moment, we have a bit of a cost of living crisis. You know, we've got Australian farmers feel the pressure when droughts happen, or those bushfires happen. And so using that technology to remotely monitor where their sheep are, how their crops are doing,

0: Is that water tank full? Do they need to send some out? That is all stuff that we can do as a result of developing space technology and exploring other places. But then we also have a bit of a living crisis in terms of building homes, and we've got a bit of a labor shortage in terms of the workforce to build homes. So some people are looking at construction robotics, so using robots to build our space base on the moon, or our lunar shack, so to speak.
1: Yep.
0: And those same construction robots could be used on Earth to build homes so that you don't have to break your back putting up, you know, tons of infrastructure. So those are just a few of the examples. But otherwise, you know, there are things like CAT scans, if you've ever gone for one of those. So they need a pretty good digital image. That was developed partly through space exploration research. And then not to mention the good old first aid kit with a space blanket, with a foil blanket, also developed through those endeavors.
1: It's interesting when you, I guess, talking about the conditions that you're dealing with in some of those real-world applications. When it comes to construction and the construction industry, we know that it's more of a kind of knock it down and rebuild it approach on Earth. But on the moon, you're living in a vacuum. There's radiation everywhere. The challenges of building, as you say, robot collaboration is essential, but occupying, you kind of need to build it to last, or you need to build it to be very, very easily repairable, replaceable, which I'm guessing could have some real world application as far as sustainability, cost of building materials, and also attainability of such things is concerned, Monica.
0: Absolutely. So that's actually nicely where my research focuses on. So I'm focused on how do you design things or design architecture for the moon so it's easy to repair. And the applications for on Earth, so let's just say you're out in the middle of whoop whoop and you've gotten some hail damage or you've gotten some extreme weather event damage and you don't have a Bunnings nearby. Do you want something that costs an arm and a leg to fix, which might put more pressure on your life? Or do you want something that's easy to fix? Another thing as well is, well, you know, living's already like expensive enough. I don't know many people that enjoy bills or enjoy surprise repair bills. So if I can even decrease the cost of that for our everyday Australian, that would make me so happy. Yeah. And part of that is looking at how you design it in the first place, because we have this idea that, you know, you can build something to last, but you can't always predict what happens or how something breaks. So if you at least think about it from that repairability aspect, the beautiful thing about the moon in particular is that we don't have Bunnings up there, you know, which sounds pretty harsh to deal with, but we're so used to having a Bunnings or, you know, some spare wood out the back to do a quick repair that we don't necessarily think about repair from that perspective on Earth.
1: Yeah.
0: So that's why, through this research, I can look at that problem because I have to rethink every single assumption we have about building or we have about construction or we have about designing architecture, which means that I have a beautiful, very complex problem space, but a beautiful problem space to rethink all of those things and then use those lessons learned to improve the next generation of Australian housing.
1: Monica Stankiewicz there, PhD candidate with Adelaide University. Speaking on the absolute real-world potential down here on Earth as the space race to get on the moon inside the next 5 or 10 years heats up, America and China leading the way in getting up there and setting up a base, basically. And I love that we heard an astrophysicist say out in whoop whoop there. It makes, I think, everyone else feel good. Coming up to the 5:30 news, after that song of the day, paying homage to the wonderful Annette McFarlane, I will say John Denver's getting a lot of love at the moment. You can text me in. What do you want to hear? John Denver, the gardening song. Eric Clapton, Let It Grow, Empty Garden. By Elton John, or Human Nature by Michael Jackson. 0467 922 612. 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
5: Good morning, Carrie Worthington with ABC News. Australia's 1-1 against Egypt in the World Cup Group of 32 knockout match in Dallas early in the second half. Fans of both sides are braving the cold to watch them.

just 25 minutes past. 25 minutes to six. I'm getting confused because I've got, won't lie to you, one eye on the fixture unfolding on the television screen in the studio here, which I'd realised before the news I had turned up, so I apologise if it was seeping into your broadcast. Basically, this is, I don't even know what to say. This is my excuse. Sorry.

Indeed. It is one all spoiler alerts, as I say at the top of the show. One all 74 minutes in. Socceroos up against Egypt. Egypt scoring very, very early. The Socceroos beneficial. It was actually an own goal. Mohamed Hani for the Egyptians, a player for Egyptian Premier League club Al Ahly. Finding a header that found his own team's net. No worse situation for Mohamed and Egypt. They are now all locked up. We're going to go to one of the ABC sport gurus. You'll know the voice of Ned Hall very, very well, to get a bit of a temperature check on this performance so far. A little bit, well, shortly I'll say, because a little bit later we'll be paying tribute to the one and only Annette McFarlane. Let me know if you would like to join the chorus today. Annette is hanging up the gumboots after 35 years working on your Saturday morning. Claire Bickle will be here after six to answer all of your gardening questions. But in the meantime, it is shout-outs to you, Annette McFarlane. A very special tribute coming your way, but a song, a gardening-themed song to get you out of bed this morning. I have a few options for you. You can jump on the text line 0467 922 612.

0: Clapton there with Let It Grow. Is that the gardening song that you would like to hear on this day? The other, or the second option, there's quite a few options up there for you this morning. This little known ditty by a guy named Elton John. Empty Garden, that one. You can just text through Elton 046 792 612. The third one on the list, it's a four strong list this morning, is a bit of Michael Jackson. Text in Michael, human, nature, whatever, we will understand if you'd like to hear that song this morning. And I will say on the text line so far, there is a leader. I won't give it away if it is the eventual winner yet, because the race is still on. But at the moment, this one is ahead.
1: Pulling weeds and picking stones. Man is made of dreams and bones.
0: John Denver, the gardening song. Is that the one you want to hear this morning? Just text through Denver or John or the gardening song, whatever you like. 046 792 612. Let's do a check. 922 612. There you go. You've got to get that whole number in, Joel. There you go. 046 792 612. Chatting to Ned Hall about the fate, the fortunes, the progress of the Socceroos next.
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0: The old sporting cliche, it's all happening in Dallas at the moment, the Socceroos, and no shortage of early alarms for the biggest Socceroos clash in 4 years. And before that, back in 2006 was the last time they were in a knockout clash. They haven't won one at a FIFA World Cup yet. I will say I'm looking at a live site right now, and it is absolutely teeming with support. Everyone up and about early, braving the cold, 12 degrees here in Brisbane. They don't care. They're clad in Australian gold and they are watching a thrilling contest unfold. As I say, it's just been thrice that Australia has qualified for a knockout game at a World Cup. It's all going down right now. So spoiler alert again for anyone watching it right now. ABC Sports Ned Hall, it's been a quiet, sleep-filled few weeks for you, I'm sure. Ned, good morning.
6: Good morning. Not had a lot of sleep overnight. I've got to say I was awake several hours before I needed

0: to be today before I wanted to come in here. So, very excited to come in and watch this match. And look, we're getting into the really key phase of the match. Last quarter of an hour or so, and still all square between Australia and Egypt.
1: It was a bright start, Ned. I was mentioning we started well. Christian Volpato put a pretty good shot on early. I arrived at work. I got out of the car, came up in the lift. It was 1-0 Egypt, so we blinked and the score was on. What was your reaction, I guess, to seeing that early goal?
0: Frustration, because it was not great defending from Australia. It's something that they've done really well through the tournament, but they're a bit sloppy off the back of a free kick. They half cleared it, and they were a bit all over the place defensively as the ball came back into the box, and the guy finished it off, Imam Ashour. Really good finish from him to put the Egyptians one up. But Australia really battled their way back into the match, and look, at this stage, it really is the toss of a coin, but Australia have looked the better side, particularly since they got back on level terms in the second half. A goal that's been credited as an own goal, which I think Australia will take it anyway it comes at the moment. Mohamed Hani, who's put the ball in the back of the net. Incidentally, that's the 13th own goal in the World Cup, which is a record. And Mohamed Hani, it's his second of the World Cup. First player to score two own goals in one World Cup since 1966.
1: I'm looking at his stats right now, Ned, and you've got one assist from his three appearances and you've got two own goals. I do feel for him on that stage. Obviously, all you're trying to do is relieve the pressure, but that goes the wrong way and finds the back of the net. As you say, we will absolutely take it. But this is a huge moment for the Socceroos. It's at least since the Argentina game in Qatar in the last World Cup. That pressure early, do you think they've responded well to being, I guess, on the back foot at such an early stage?
0: Yeah, absolutely. And I think it's really interesting as well that it is a young squad the Socceroos have got, a fairly young and inexperienced side they've got out there on the field and at this tournament. So for them to respond to going a goal down early on in the match, we saw a bit of, I'd say, professionalism from some of the Egyptians as well in terms of trying to slow the game down in the first half and spending a bit of time writhing around on the floor and, you know, breaking the game up a bit. That sort of thing is hard to sort of get back on top, get in your rhythm in the game and not lose your focus. But Australia have done exactly that, and they honestly have been the much better side, I think, through the course of this second half. It's a fairly tetchy last 10 minutes. I think Australia just getting another opportunity with a set piece, and really wanted to point out the goal that came from the free kick. Australia's set pieces haven't been great in this World Cup, and it's an area they should be better at. They've got a really big side. They've got a 6'7" central defender. They've got a height advantage over most sides, definitely over this Egyptian side, and yet they haven't delivered good enough balls into the box. On this occasion they did, and it led to them scoring a goal.
1: Yeah, okay, so there's the answer, there's the key ingredient right there. Get those set pieces right, set them up for that height advantage, which you can see in the tunnel as they walked out. The distinction in height between the two sides is significant. Now I'll let you get back to it, Ned, because I know that you're doing a bang up job speaking while this is unfolding. We're 81 minutes in over there. Tony Popovich has made a bit of a trademark of team changes before every game. I might be wrong here, but I don't believe he has used an unchanged team in his tenure barring injury before today. Is that the right call from Tony?
0: Yep, and you're spot on. This is the first time that he's named an unchanged team in the entire time that he's been in charge of the Socceroos team, and I thought there'd be changes today. We've just seen Mo Touré come on up front, incidentally, to replace Nesteria and Kunda. I thought there was an injury to Touré because we haven't seen him for the last two matches, basically. We haven't seen him since half-time in the USA game. So three halves of football, he's not been on the field, and now he comes back on. I thought he'd have started with him today. I thought he'd have played Iran Kunda a little out wide. So it keeps you guessing, Tony Popovich, yeah. Even by not making any changes, he's sort of keeping you on your toes. The one downside, by the way, from this match that we need to point out is the fact that Jordy Boss, who's been superb for Australia through this tournament, one of their best players, he went off injured at half-time. A very, very heavy challenge. Ref gave nothing for it, played the advantage at the time, didn't even book. He hasn't booked a single player in this match, and a lot of yellow cards could easily have been handed out on another occasion. Jordy Boss couldn't continue in the match. That's a huge loss for Australia, particularly when they've already lost Jacob Italiano from the tournament and Matthew Leckie. So Kai Truyn has had to come on and fill in on that right-hand side. So Boss has been one of their best attacking weapons through the tournament. So they're doing this at the moment without him out on the field.
1: Backs against the wall, Ned. We wouldn't have it any other way, my friend. It's a daunting update, but I'm going to take it as an incentive for them, hopefully, mate. Thank you.
0: Absolute pleasure, Joel. I'll keep watching.
1: Good on you. You enjoy your morning. Doing a great job and summing it up there with

0: absolute expertise there. Ned Hall from the ABC sport team. And as he said, a big loss at halftime with Geordie Boss, who's been here, there and everywhere for the Socceroos so far. Of course, coming up against the one and only Mohamed Salah, who wasn't going to play but is playing. He's a bit of a legend of the game. And one of those players where you go hard against him all day as a young Socceroo and then you probably ask for his autograph at full time. Good luck to them. We'll keep you posted.
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0: It is a 5:45. Good morning to you. If you're just tuning in across ABC Brisbane, Sunshine Coast, Mount Isa and Longreach, if you're up and about earlier at a live site, as a, pretty much all of Brisbane seems to be at the one right next to the ABC studios here, happy viewing. Happy viewing to you. If you took last Saturday off, I do have some news that that might come as a little bit of a shock. After 35 years of answering all things leafy and wriggly on your ABC gardening segment on a Saturday morning, Annette McFarlane has put down the green microphone for the last time. She's hung up the gumboots, as it were, and she had the announcement on air last Saturday. And I'll recap it for you in case you weren't tuning in.
2: This will be my last talkback program. So 35 years is a very long time. I'm glad you're sitting down because I know you're in shock. I haven't told anyone. Yes, yes. 35 years is a very long time. And it's about time I retired and let brains better than mine, younger than mine, take over. I wanted to thank everyone for all of their calls over, decades and decades. I never intended to be here this long. It sort of happened by accident. So everyone that's called in, everyone that has listened to answers, people from members of the public, people from industry have, after the program, sent me emails, given me feedback on things. You've all been absolutely marvellous. I've enjoyed every minute of it, but 35 years is enough for it.
0: It is. It's quite the stint, quite the innings, and not enough for us, Annette, because we are paying tribute to your wonderful work this morning. I want to give a shout out to Tomo, Sophia Thomas, producer of this program, who has worked tirelessly throughout the week, compiling a tribute package for you, going above and beyond, doing a lot of extra hours to speak to some familiar voices who have dealt with Annette over the years from the very moment she came on air until the moment she announced her retirement. So shout out to you, Soph, and to everyone who has been part of the journey. The news, as I say, shocked many, and we couldn't let Annette leave without a proper farewell. Forget about that. So here's what some old friends have had to say.

0: Hi Annette, it's Spencer Howson here. How on earth are the Green Thumbs of Brisbane going to be able to start their Saturdays without you on the radio? This is going to take a lot of getting used to. I'm speaking to you today from my backyard in Indooroopilly, where Nikki has finally convinced me to get the gloves on and learn the joys of pulling out vines. And, well, today I'm cutting down weed trees. And this is how I'm doing it. I'm sure there's a less manual way in 2026, but I'm actually enjoying it. I'm so thankful that I had my turn hosting Saturday Breakfast in 2025, so that I can say that I worked with you, Annette McFarlane. At the same time, I'm sad this morning because Vicky Martin is no longer with us, of course, and no doubt she'd have loved to have been part of this farewell. Annette, enjoy the Saturday morning sleep-ins, and if ever you get bored, come on over and I'll hand you the saw.
1: Dennis Martin here. My, how time flies. I still remember when you first filled in for Ron Wade and you're a little bit nervous at the beginning, but you've blossomed into the gardening guru in no time at all. You were so professional and you looked after our listeners really well, taking calls even after the show for those that couldn't get on talkback. I'd just like to congratulate you on your retirement and I wish you all the best for the future.
2: It's Tim Cox here, your partner in crime for gardening talkback for a year, and I think that year might have been 2015. I can't believe you've managed to make it through another 10 years of Gardening Talkback after putting up with me for 12 months, where you had to explain almost everything you were explaining to our callers, in particular, the care, maintenance and propagation of yucca plants and those sea spongy things, and in particular, my terrible jokes about rosellas and rosellas.

0: Rosella jam. I used to joke that it was really cruel to put Rosellas in jam jars.
1: Hello, it's Costa here. Now, Annette, I can feel you cringing about all these accolades, but guess what? I'm going to pile on as well, because from the time that I met you, the detail and care with which you have engaged with thousands and thousands of people and not only inspired them, but given them the tools and the knowledge to go out there and connect with nature and gardening and plants and the world around them. You'll always remain an inspiration to me, and enjoy the next chapter.
2: This is Phil Smith, and thank you so much for the years of good fun on Saturday mornings. A couple of things you will be pleased to know: that after 20 years of healthy, beautiful green leaves and no fruit, I have chopped down that avocado tree. You were right. I should have bought a grafted one. Enjoy retirement, whatever that looks like for you.
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4: 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For so many years, your Gardening Talkback show has been such a must-listen-to program that I was surprised to hear the ABC let you retire from Gardening Talkback. 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I'm wishing you all the best in your well-deserved retirement.
5: Hi, Annette. It's Kate O'Toole here. We worked together on a Saturday morning from 2020 for about 4 years or so, but your voice is always in my head, even today when I look around the garden at the things that I really should be doing. Thank you for your service in creating this wonderful community of early morning gardeners on a Saturday. 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
6: It's Robbie Minchell here. 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My dear Annette, it's not merely a question of longevity that's made you such an important part of radio history in Australia. 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
7: Annette McFarlane, it has been such an incredible privilege to just have even these last few months with you before your shock retirement. My native plants have never looked so good. It's been wonderful to immerse in all of your knowledge since March this year. It hasn't been long, but it's been so meaningful, and gardens all around Australia are so much happier because of all that you've given. And I want to acknowledge that that was the most Hollywood exit from radio ever. You are a legend.
8: 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Loretta Ryan here. Remember those little tomatoes you gave me to look after and to grow? Yeah, I grew them for a while, but I was always scared to tell you what happened to them. Never mind, I need some more tips. But Annette, thank you so much for everything you did for the ABC and for our listeners, and know that we all love you and we are going to miss you greatly.
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10: 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I can't believe you racked up 30 years and more. I remember our first show together, and it became apparent that I knew very little about gardening. 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
11: 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Congratulations on your retirement for The Gardening Show. I was there 35 years ago, operating the phones for Talkback for your first full program on 612 4QR. 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
12: It's Sally. We worked together for around 4 years, I reckon, both when I was behind the scenes and on air. And, you know, the word authenticity gets thrown around a lot in this business, but you don't get to 35 years on air without it. That's what I think of when I think of your gardening segment. It's exactly as you are when you're not on the radio. No nonsense, just getting the job done, but also with a real joy in what you do and imparting that knowledge. And I used to joke with you all the time and say somebody

0: started. Anyway, it's a work in progress. I probably should have started a little bit earlier.
1: Sally Rope there, your regular Saturday mornings host and Sunday weekends host, finishing off that beautiful tribute. Shout out to you, Tomo, for putting that one together and for everyone who paid tribute. Gardening on your radio after six this morning. For now, song this day, there's just one clear winner. I will say it's been a landslide for John Denver, the gardening song. This one's for you, Annette.

0: Yes, the one and only John Denver. Keep it going for Annette McFarlane this morning. Song this day reflecting, well, the general theme of gardening, which is the one that Annette has tackled very broadly, any topic you could think of for 35 years. But the gardening does continue on your weekend. Of course, early Saturday mornings wouldn't be the same without gardening wisdom. Claire Bickle will be on after six, after the news this morning. So get in early if you have any curiosities in the garden, any conundrums in the soil this morning. 1300 222 612 is the phone number to call. Literally anything. No pressure, Claire, because it's not required. She's very, very good at what she does. So get on the phone. You can shoot a text as well. 0467 922 612. Quick update. We've got extra time in Dallas. A very late opportunity from Egypt to win that game, but a deflection saving Australia's bacon. We'll go to one of the live sites quickly after the news, the one right next to us here in ABC Brisbane Studios, which is absolutely heaving. News time, 6 o'clock.
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ABC News. Good morning, I'm Michael Bausch. The World Cup soccer game between Australia and Egypt is locked at 1-1 at the end of regulation time in Dallas. Egypt scored

0: past six, and it's time to talk gardening. Jump on the phone if you have a question. This morning, 1300 222 612 is that phone number. You can shoot a text in 0467 922 612. Claire Bickle is along this morning. Has been filling in and doing a stellar job of it for quite some time now. Is quite the green thumb, and I won't speak too much because Claire's work will speak for itself this morning. Literally anything you'd like to know about your garden. Give us a call. We are, of course, paying tribute to Annette McFarlane this morning. She's retired after 35 years on the microphone and, well, in the gardening gloves, basically. And you can let me know this morning if there's something that Annette has helped you with over the years. That one little plant that she told you how to grow, what to do, and it flourished. It did beautiful things. What's the best piece of advice you received from Annette McFarlane? Loretta Ryan, you heard her voice there this morning. She's the ABC Brisbane breakfast host for those listening on the Sunshine Coast, Mount Isa and Longreach. And there were some tomatoes that Annette helped Loretta grow. She didn't tell us what eventually happened to them, but we do know they were flourishing for at least a little while. 12 degrees in Brisbane right now. It's 12 on the Sunshine Coast, 11 on the Bayside and in Moreton Bay, 10 degrees in Logan. A little bit chilly in beautiful Ipswich, just 4 there. 17 for Mount Isa, 11 degrees for Longreach. Now, as I speak to you this morning, of course, the FIFA World Cup, as you heard, won all. 93 minutes in, we're in extra time at the moment. It is one apiece. And before me, I can see out the window here, an absolute sea of gold, Aussie gold, as the live site in South Bank, Brisbane, welcomes guests who have braved the cold this morning. Now, we've got a person on the ground there. Georgina Pryor is a familiar voice and a familiar producing voice on this station. We'll be hosting your Saturday mornings program after the 9 o'clock news this morning, but got up early because she just couldn't resist a bit of Socceroos fever. Georgie, the vibes.
1: Hi.
0: How's it going?
1: Chelsea Spreadbra, this is the most electric place to be in Brisbane right now. There are 4,000 people with me in the cultural forecourt here at South Brisbane. It is absolutely electric. And I tell you what, I have been following with this crowd with every single kick,
0: yep,
1: goal, header. It's been amazing. It's been absolutely incredible. And you might have told us that it's 12 degrees outside, but given how close we all are here today, I wouldn't be feeling a single bit of coldness this morning, because it is absolutely electric where I am this morning.
0: Sharing that body heat with 4,000 enthusiastic Socceroos fans. And I got to tell you, Egypt putting up one heck of an account of themselves at the moment. It's an anxiety-inducing sport. They do call it the beautiful game. But, Georgie, the tension, is there belief in that crowd? Is there optimism that we're going to get this done?
1: Oh, yeah, absolutely. And I want to take you to a person who I had a conversation with. I'll just tell you about him. His name was Murray, and he currently has a green and gold mullet wig on, a hand-knitted scarf, and for him, this moment means everything. So channel Murray as you're watching the last few minutes, everybody, because he has been a Socceroos fan for decades. He loves his football, and he is standing here nervously shaking. Yeah. I can see him across the way. There would be no way I could put him on the phone because he wouldn't have words for you, Joel. But he is feeling every minute of this. So channel Murray, everybody, and wish him all the best as we go through these next few minutes.
0: Oh, good on you. Good on you. Georgie Pryor soaking it up at the South Bank live site. And you heard him, Socceroos. Do it for Murray. Do it for Georgie, do it for the 4,000 fans, and do it for them everywhere. Georgie, you'll be on air a little bit later this morning. I'll let you enjoy the rest of the game. Thanks for giving us a little bit of a picture of the atmosphere down there.
1: No worries. And I want to also just take a moment to say Annette McFarlane, she will be missed, but wow, she taught us some stuff, didn't she?
0: Oh, yeah. Oh mate, I've grown celery. I never thought that would be possible until Annette showed me how. And now there's celery in every dish. Yeah, it's wonderful.
1: I love it. Talk to you soon.
0: Good on you. Georgie Pryor, little shout out there. Now, that is the number to call. Of course, 1300 222 612. It's 10 minutes past six. Gardening questions at Annette. Successes is on the menu this morning.
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0: And it is a very good morning to ABC listeners on the Sunshine Coast, Mount Isa and Longreach this morning. For those who don't play often, it is gardening from now until the 7 o'clock news. 1300 222 612. Any questions you might have, any considerations, any contemplations in the garden, and you will get answers this morning. It's lovely to play a part in this segment. It has been lovely to play a part with Annette over the years, 35 years strong. It's only been a few for me, but it's been wonderful. I mentioned the celery. That's not the only success that Annette has helped prosper. Let me know yours this morning. What has Annette helped you grow and flourish in your own garden? And for the meantime, it's Gardening Talkback. Let's try and solve everything that you have going on in the garden. Horticulturist extraordinaire Claire Bickle is up early and here to answer your questions. G'day, Claire.
5: Good morning. How are you?
0: I'm all right. I'm loving the beautiful messages that we're getting for a bit of a stalwart, a bit of an icon of the ABC gardening segment this morning, I will say.
5: Oh, and so deserved. All those wonderful things that she's done. And for me too, you know, my dearest Annette, 35 years of pure horticultural integrity, passion and education on air and off. You know, what she's accomplished and done for horticulture in Queensland and Australia, I think, is truly unmatched.
0: Yeah, beautifully said. That's a beautiful, beautiful tribute, Claire. And yourself, absolutely no slouch. Personally, you've given me quite a bit of good advice, especially when it comes to not running over rocks with your lawnmower. That basically just avoid them was the advice, and that was very good advice, I will say. For those listening, we have got a different audience this morning. We're going to Sunny Coast, Mount Isa, Longreach. Do you mind telling us a little bit about yourself and your background, Claire?
5: About me? Oh, absolutely. So I've been a Brisbane-based horticulturalist for nearly as long as Annette was on air. So she was actually one of my first lecturers back in the early 90s. I then went on to eventually actually work alongside her at Groveley TAFE. And from there, I've been a member of the Horticultural Media Association for, 17 years. I write for Gardening Australia magazine, Organic Gardener magazine, done lots of writing. I do lots of workshopping, and that's with a program that Annette started, the Brisbane City Council Library Program, where we have free workshops and presentations for the public. They can come along to a variety of gardening topic sessions. And the other thing that she did with that library program is she's attached and organised community gardens to some of those libraries like Mitchelton, Fairfield and The Grange. So, you know, she's done some amazing things. So, yeah, I do lots of speaking around the traps. I'm a travel guide, take garden tours. So many fingers in many pies after 35 years from speaking to writing to workshopping to, you know, all sorts of stuff. So most people who are into gardening in Queensland probably know who I am by now.
0: I'd say
5: and if
0: so.
5: Not, and if not, well, here we go.
0: If not, well, hello, here I am. Fingers in many gardening pots, I think is safe to say. And the one thing left out is when you sleep, because I can't quite work that out. You've got quite a lot on your plate, Claire. It's lovely to have you. Thanks for making time for us this morning.
5: My absolute pleasure.
0: May from Broadbeach has got on early. 0467 922 612. That's the text line. And I love this one because this is an interesting question. You can call as well with your questions this morning, 1300 222 612. The first question before we get into your topic this morning, Claire, how do I stop worms escaping my compost?
5: Okay, that's an interesting question. So it depends on what compost she means. So if it's a worm farm, that's probably different. But if she means a compost bin or compost heap, I suppose the worms are going to go where the food is, if that makes sense. So, you know, if they have composted down everything that she has put in her compost bin or into her compost heap, you know, they've moved on to then, if it's composting worms, moved on to other organic material that needs breaking down. So, you know, to stop them escaping, I suppose you can keep adding to that compost heap and then adding that to your garden before it's depleted, if that makes sense, of any nutritional value. But if it's a worm farm, then that's different again. So just check a few different things there. So worms really don't like acidic sort of pH level. So make sure you put a bit of dolomite in your worm farm. Make sure it's not getting too wet or too dry in your worm farm. And probably the same with your compost heap too. Just check the moisture levels. But I think if they're escaping, I could just see all these little worms running off into the distance with their backpacks. I'm out of here. So, it's you know, I think if they're escaping, I'm not sure. There's a few questions I'd need to ask May there, you know, like is it a bin? Is it a heap? But generally if they're vacating, there's a reason. So like I said, there might just not be any more food for them. They've actually done their job. They've composted it down and now they're moving on to the next pile of leaf litter or somewhere else that may be, you know, requiring their services.
0: It would be a fairly slow getaway. I'm guessing. Quick, the worms, they're gradually escaping. Thank you very much for that one. And thanks for your text, Mary from Broadbeach. And I think that answer demonstrates exactly the sort of chops we're talking about with the one and only Claire Bickle, who's here this morning at 16 minutes past six. Now, we've got Cheryl from Eaton's Hill on the line, Claire, but before that, I do digress quickly to ask you for your special topic this morning that might spur a couple of people into some questions as well.
5: Absolutely. I've noticed, because I do a little bit of retail horticulture still, that with we had the fuel increase and that sort of flared everyone up to sort of getting back to growing their own edibles, herbs and vegetables. And now I've actually had people literally say to me, I'm growing more because of the latest budget. So, you know, I'm talking about herbs. So I call them the cost of living legends, because herbs are something even the brownest of thumbs can have a go at growing. And I thought we could talk about some top tips about doing that.
0: Oh, thank you. Thank you so much. you read my mind. It's only a small herb garden, but it's not doing well in winter. And on that, we're going to go through some gardening tips for winter as well, because that's popped up on the text line. But you heard that special topic on offer, those herb gardens. Let's keep them flourishing as best we can. Cheryl is in Eaton's Hill this morning, up and about early. Good morning to you. Cheryl, how are you going?
6: Yeah, good morning. I'm fine, thank you.
0: That's good. Now, you had a question for Claire this morning.
6: Yes, Claire. My aloes, the big aloes, have got a bit of that gall mite or aloe cancer in them. Yeah. And the flowers are distorted and some of the leaves are distorted. If I cut those pieces away and bin them, will the plants recover or is it likely to be right through the plant?
5: No, try and absolutely cut those pieces away. But every time you do a cut, make sure between cuts that you're disinfecting, you know, your whatever you're using, whether it's a pruning saw or some sharp secateurs. So if you could make sure, because otherwise you're just sort of relocating them around the plant. So by, first of all, yep, remove all that infected growth. And then you could try. Now, I had a couple of friends not far from me have issues with this, and their aloes have recovered because that was over a year ago. And they used some eco-neem, like a neem-based product, and that seemed to sort of nip it in the bud along with that husbandry that you're talking about. They're the two sort of, you know, pronged attack to try and get on top of that.
6: Okay, because it's an insect that's caused it in the flowers in that section of the plant?
5: Yeah, so it's a particular mite. So they're a little tiny sap-sucking insect, and then they cause that distortion in the tissue and that you virtually can't even see them. Sometimes there's certain species of mites that are literally naked to the human eye, and all you see, the telltale signs of are distortion, twisted growth, and so forth. So, yeah, remove as much of that as you can, and then using, say, like an eco-oil or eco-neem spray on the rest of the plant, because there'll still be little populations lurking around. So do that, and you might need to do that several times. And like I said, two of my friends had it, because where they cause that damage, sometimes then you end up with rotting and all sorts of other sort of secondary infections, I suppose you could call it. So that their plants have recovered. So
6: it's pretty ugly, isn't it?
5: Yeah, it looked horrific. I'm like, don't you come to my house with that, because I'm not far away from them. So there is hope.
6: Okay, thank you so much. No worries. Thanks, Claire.
5: My pleasure.
0: Cheryl in Eaton's Hill there. And where there is soil, there is hope. Claire Bickle, beautifully said. It is 19 minutes past six. Get on the phone, jump on the text line with your questions this morning. Now, Claire, we have one for you. Now, I like this because it is cold and a little the inspiration to get out of bed and get into the garden is challenged, I think, in single-figure temperatures of a morning. Gemma from the Gold Coast simply asks, what are your top five winter gardening tips?
5: In southeast Queensland, in subtropical climates, it is keep gardening. to start with. This is our best time to shine for so many

decades of my career, we've been really influenced by southern gardening diaries. And now, you know, talking about, you know, you've got to wait till spring. For us, spring includes November. So that's usually a few 36 degrees. So my biggest tip is get out there and keep gardening. Do those big garden designs, keep planting, because we really do, and particularly this winter, it might be chilly this morning, but we've had a pretty mild season.

0: planting what you want, keep mulching, keep composting, even start thinking, I know it sounds crazy, but even start thinking about propagating. So if there's certain things you are wanting to take cuttings of that are soft, you know, tip cuttings, you know, you can start thinking about those in about a month or so. And even sowing some seeds for your sort of heading into the warmer weather. So in the next month or so, you know, you can start sowing some of those interesting sort of summer and spring fruiting vegetables. So, you know, it's all about just keep gardening, and there's, you know, I could give you 20 things to keep doing. So composting, mulching, even liquid fertilizing. You know, our soil temperatures don't drop. You know, we don't have, unless you're somewhere where you're getting frost. So if you're inland, absolutely things slow down. But really, my garden is looking the best it ever does through June and July. You know, things are flowering. You know, things are starting to set fruit already. You know, so yeah, keep doing all of those things. Like, it's not a downtime, if that makes sense for us here. It's all systems go.
1: Okay, there you go. That is the top five delivered beautifully. Thank you very much, Claire, and I hope that one helps get you out and get the inspiration in the garden. That was Gemma from the Gold Coast. Good on you, Gemma. James from the Bayside on the text line this morning for you. Is it the perfect time and weather to be cleaning my greenhouse?
0: Yeah, I kind of like doing those things, you know, each season. So, you know, end of summer, things.

0: Do all, that's another good five top point, I think. Do all those hard, big jobs. If you need to clean out your garden shed or your greenhouse, now's the time to remove those plants that have possibly died or repot them if they're not looking good. Do it while the weather's still kind and have things repotted in your greenhouse as we head into that sort of late winter, early spring, whether you've got orchids or whatever the case may be. Yeah, absolutely. A great time to give it an overhaul. A bit like me with my chook house too. I always do that winter clean out before we head into spring, and I do a summer, end of summer clean out of the chook house as well as we head into, into autumn.
1: Okay. Claire Bickell with you, ABC Radio Broadcasting, Brisbane, Sunshine Coast, Mount Isa and Longreach. Those numbers, 1300 222 612, or you can send a text 0467 922 612. We are double rolling today, also paying tribute to Annette McFarlane, who it turns out was a mentor of Claire's. So early in the day, back on the legendary grounds of Groveley TAFE. I loved hearing that, by the way, Claire, up on Dawson Parade there. I actually went to primary school at St. Willie's at the top of the hill.
0: Oh, really? That's
1: Just,
0: pretty cool. My little brothers went to St. Williams.
1: Oh, good old St. Willie's. The former principal there, the late, great Jack Eales.
0: Yes, I know the Eales as well. We lived, and my grandmother still lives at 98, we lived on Sanford Road, and their house was just behind ours. And John and his sisters and other brother Damien used to walk through our yard to get to the bus stop instead of, having to walk all the way around the block. They always used to bring my grandmother, a fruitcake and a Christmas card each season, saying thank you for letting us walk. But, yeah, they were a wonderful family. And I'm still friends with John's sisters, actually, Antoinette and Rosaline. Yeah, small world.
1: the Eales. Say, I love that. It's like, we'll give you a Christmas card, we'll give you some lovely cakes now, and then later in my life I'll deliver you two Rugby World Cups.
0: So, yeah. Just the loveliest family you could possibly imagine.
1: Good on you. Melanie in Cooperoo this morning. Jump on the phone if you're up and about with questions for Claire. Great to have a chat with. Melanie says, I don't know if this is gross.
0: Here we go.
1: Don't worry, Claire can handle it. It's all good. How many cockroaches are too many cockroaches in my compost? We're going deep in the compost this morning because I'm starting to see them near my front door. Yuck! Exclamation point. And I don't want to get rid of the rest of my compost. Fair question. Melanie from Cooperoo, what do I do?
0: Okay, so when you hear the word cockroach, most people think of the gross ones that we don't like, those great big brown ones, and they sort of fly into the kitchen and freak you out. But there are actually lots and lots and lots of species of native cockroaches which are in your compost because they actually help a part of that breaking down system. So most of the ones that you will find in your compost are absolutely, beautiful, composting cockroaches, so they're not an issue. So if you're finding them near your front door, I'm not too sure what the story is then for leaving that location. Maybe they want to come in and be warm. I'm not too sure. But I suppose one thing you could do to maybe reduce how many are in your compost is you can get these amazing sort of wire mats to put under your compost bin, and that's more to stop vermin digging in to your compost, like rats and mice. Maybe that would, and because it's quite a fine mesh that you put under your compost bin, maybe if that, this is like an enclosed bin, it depends on what type of compost system Melanie has up and running. Mm. And that may stop some of those larger insects that want to get into the compost bin to help break down that matter. So I suppose that would be the main thing. She doesn't want to get rid of the rest of her compost. What do I do? I suppose, maybe you want to maybe turn over the compost if she can. If it's a heap and not in a bin, maybe turn it over. Maybe that will disrupt the breeding cycle that's happening in there with them. That would be probably my two top tips. Maybe turn it over. Maybe even use the compost, use it and start again with a fresh heap and see if that sort of disperses the population a bit.
1: Okay, all right, no worries. Well, there you go. Not too gross, Melanie from Cooperoo. They can help. And say what you want about cockroaches, Claire, they are survivors. I'll give them that much for sure.
0: Yeah.
1: Kay from Belmont, 1300 222 612. We have a couple of minutes until the ABC News headlines at 6:30. But Kay, I believe you're on the lemon trail today. Good morning.
2: Good morning. Good morning, both of you.
0: Morning,
2: yes,
0: Kay.
2: I've only planted it a year, but it's not doing very well. A lemon tree, a dwarf lemon, like lots of lemons, and it's in the ground, and I just wondered if it was okay to dig it up now and transplant it to another spot before summer.

0: my hits.
1: Oh, absolutely. Now's the best time. So while something is at its most dormant, so the least growth is happening, and also, like you say, before the heat of even our spring can be really hot, and our summer. So make sure that you have the location where it's going to be transplanted to ready. So dig in some good quantities of compost, citrus, like a free-draining soil. When you go to transplant it, if it hasn't grown much, you probably don't need to do this, but give it a light prune. Make sure you get as much of that root ball as possible. So that's to stop any sort of setbacks. Plant it in the new location. Water it in with some liquid seaweed or even a fish emulsion, because that will help reduce transplant shock. So now is the best time, okay?
0: Do I just hill it a little bit, or is it just okay to...
1: It depends on what type of soil do you have, Kay?
0: Yeah, it's a, sort of a loamy soil, but it tends to be a bit dry. But
1: I wouldn't hill it then. The main reason you'd be hilling up fruit trees and planting them in a mound would be is if you had a very heavy clay soil that wasn't free draining. So you wouldn't need to. If you've got a lovely free draining loamy soil and you've got, you know, that great soil, there's no need to mound it. So head on out, transplant that lemon.
2: Okay. All right. Good on you, Kay. Thank you for that. Hope that helped. Have a good morning, Kay, in Belmont. This morning, coming up to the headlines at 6:30, we'll be back after that. Of course, we're continuing the advice with Claire Bickle this morning, 1300 222 612, to get involved, and also paying tribute to Annette McFarlane. You're going to hear from someone special after the news, but do keep those questions coming in thick and fast. Quick update. It's 1-1 in Dallas, Egypt, and the Socceroos 113 minutes in. A lot of pressure from Egypt at the moment, but Australia holding firm as we head toward penalties. 6:30.
3: Join Serene Damaki and proud Gamilaroi woman Carla Ranby as we celebrate 50 years of Deadly this NAIDOC week with Dan Sultan's electric performance from 2014. 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
4: News. Good morning, I'm Michael Bausch. The World Cup soccer game between Australia and Egypt is still deadlocked in Dallas. The teams are now in the second period of extra time at 1-1. Egypt scored early in the match, but an own goal levelled things up. The winner of the knockout game will advance to the last 16. Biosecurity authorities fear several iconic Australian animal species could be decimated by a highly contagious bird flu strain detected in wild migratory seabirds. Five cases of the H5 strain have been confirmed across Western Australia and South Australia, and there have been two further suspected cases in WA and New South Wales. Jack Goff from the Invasive Species Council says native wildlife could face an unprecedented threat if the virus continues to spread.
5: Tasmanian devil populations in Tasmania, Australian sea lion populations on Kangaroo Island off South Australia, but even established widespread species like black swans and pelicans could be deeply impacted.
4: Financial counsellors say struggling households are under intense economic pressure as the National Debt Helpline receives a record number of calls. More than 180,000 people reached out to the service for assistance over the last financial year. That's 15,000 more than the previous 12-month period. Dr. Dominic Merrick from Financial Counselling Australia warns that families face a heavy mix of overlapping cost of living stresses.
6: It's really a compounding lot of issues. So people are struggling to pay their housing costs. Debts to the tax office are really putting pressure on people. And then you've got all these other things to pay for, you know, your energy bills. We're seeing an increase in people using credit to cover everyday items.
4: Interpol has launched a massive international manhunt for a Ukrainian woman accused of carrying out a targeted bombing in Monaco. Tim Wharton reports.
7: The suspect, who was seen on CCTV placing the parcel bomb, was initially thought to be a man, but closer examination of the footage along with testimony from eyewitnesses has convinced investigators that it was a woman disguised as a man. Anastasia Barazovska is believed to have spent some days in Monaco casing out the residence of her presumed target, Ukrainian businessman Vadim Yermolaev. He renounced his Ukrainian citizenship nearly a decade ago, and he's been the target of Ukrainian sanctions for ties to Russia. After the attack on Monday evening, the wanted Ukrainian woman accused of the attack, left the scene on foot, but then she is believed to have picked up a hire car and driven first to Italy and eventually to Germany.
4: A grassroots protest has erupted outside a heavily fortified West Bank prison over the mass military detention of Palestinian children. Mass security sweeps have swept up more than 1,600 miners across East Jerusalem since regional combat operations began, including dual citizens like Palestinian Americans. Activist Titi Carmel says keeping 180 juveniles locked inside the facility violates fundamental human rights.
8: Today, in the beginning of what other children in this region are calling the big summer holiday, for these children that are being held here, detained here at Ofer Prison, there is no freedom and there is no summer vacation that is starting.
4: In the NRL, Penrith has extended its lead at the top of the ladder with a 36-14 victory over Souths at Western Sydney Stadium. Here's Andrew Moore.
9: A dramatic first half saw Penrith lead 12-0 and then 12-10 at half-time. And one of the lowlights of the half was Souths captain Cody Walker being sin-bin in place on report in the 11th minute for blatantly kicking at Penrith's Jack Cogger. Also for Penrith, three tries to their winger Tom Jenkins, who now has a club-equalling record of 25 on the season through just 16 games. A 12-10 half-time lead became a 36-14 win for the Panthers, who extend their premiership lead to 6 points. The crowd, 15,163. Andrew Moore, ABC Sport, Sydney.
4: The weather, scattered showers today for the east coast, some patchy rain in the far southwest, mostly fine elsewhere. Possible morning fog for eastern districts between Cairns and Gladstone, and some frost about the southern interior. Brisbane, mostly fine today with a top of 23 degrees. Mainly fine in the southeast on Sunday. A possible shower for Monday, partly cloudy on Tuesday. On Moreton Bay, southeast to southwesterlies, 10 to 15 knots. 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
2: 25 minutes to 7. Good morning to you. 612 ABC Brisbane also broadcasting this morning across Sunshine Coast, Mount Isa and Longreach. Good morning to you if you're up and about early this morning. It is Gardening Talkback until 7 a.m. Get on the phone. 1300 222 612 is that number. You can shoot a text question as well. 0467 922 612. 30 seconds left in extra time in Dallas. It's 1-1 between the Socceroos and Egypt. I have warned, spoilers will happen. Absolute tension, absolute scenes, absolute drama. I'll keep you posted. Another yellow card dished out over there as tensions bubble. Mohamed Yasser for Egypt going down and getting himself one. I apologise, different Yasser. It was Yasser Ibrahim getting that yellow card there. Claire Bickle, you've had 5 minutes to have a cup of tea and a think about things. How are you feeling?
1: I'm good.
2: Good to go.
1: The sun's coming up.
2: It's another day. It's another good day for the garden.
1: That's it.
2: Now, we, of course, are paying tribute to your former mentor and a very familiar voice on ABC Radio's Morning Garden segment, Annette McFarlane. And a very, very special guest is going to join us for a tribute, has obviously played a part or had a part played in his career. Jerry Colby Williams from Gardening Australia. Welcome to the party. How are you going?
10: Good morning.
2: Thank you so much for coming on. You're also speaking with Claire Bickle, who is our horticulturist extraordinaire this morning. Jerry?
10: Hi, Claire.
1: Morning, Jerry.
2: Now, Jerry, you have some words for the one and only Annette.
10: Well, yes, I'm sad. I'm always surprised when one of the greats decides that their life has to take priority. But, you know, you understand after so many years of public service, I just like to say that when I meet Annette, I get very shy. She is a real star, and a star in the sense that she's a natural-born educator, and I think the way that she allows people access to her information and her coaching is really her key skill set. But right through it, right from the beginning, when we met in, I think it was 2003, our first
11: became aware of Annette in 2002 when I bought a book that she'd written about organic vegetable gardening, and then I met her in 2003. I was just so impressed by the strong ethical core that goes through her, you know, and I think that gives her such strength. So I always say that she is a leading authority in gardening, and wherever you put her, wherever you ask, whatever you ask her to talk about, she's always been worth listening to. You know, she uses her words very carefully, and so you have to listen and pay attention, because I always find that whenever I listen to Annette, there's always something that she can say that I can learn from, and I love learning. So Annette has always been a presence in my life, and you know, and also a guide for me when I've had a few issues. So look, it's a bit of a shock in a way, but I just wish her everything goes her way. Now she's focusing a little bit more on her home and her garden and her life.
2: Beautifully, beautifully said, Jerry. Colby Williams getting up early to pay tribute. And as you say, hanging on those words of advice over the years from Annette, the master garden whisperer on ABC Radio's Gardening Hour. Jerry, thank you for getting up and providing those beautiful words, mate.
11: My pleasure. Thanks for asking me.
2: Of course.
1: Thanks, Jerry.
2: Happy gardening today, Jerry. I know where you will be. I have absolutely no doubt whatsoever you'll be out there. Let's get back to the gardening talk back now and gardening questions, Claire. Joan from Coolangatta has texted 0467 922 612. I'm going to turn my radio up here because we are contemplating this one at home. Is this the best time to prune roses? How do I do it properly?
1: Yeah, absolutely. So for the subtropics, probably another couple of weeks. So July is the month. Usually wait till mid to late July to give them a prune. How to do it properly? Make sure you've got a set of well-sharpened secateurs. So that makes sure you have clean cuts, not bruising the stems when you go to do this. And you, first of all, you want to remove any of the dead growth that's there, any stems that are looking brown, anything that's spindly, any growth that's growing inwards towards the plant. You want to remove, you know, all of that. You want to see the bush look like a vase shape, so to speak. And you can take your roses back probably by about a third. When you do cut, you want to find a node. So that's that little lump along the stems where the shoots will come out. And you want to cut that on a 45 degree angle with that node, which is the bud, facing outwards, if that makes sense. So you don't want to cut it so that it's on the angle facing down towards the bud. You want to have that bud shooting out from the top of that 45 degree angle. So it's pretty simple. Roses are pretty forgiving. I know people sort of seem a bit intrepid about pruning roses. I remember watching a gardening show one year and someone got out a chainsaw. That was a bit rash, I thought. But I think you need to have a little bit of a method, you know, get rid of the spindly growth, the dead growth, then take it back. And as we head out of July and into August, that's a great time to feed your roses. And to be honest, in our warmer climate, we don't just have one big prune in July. I think the key to success with roses in the warmer parts of Queensland is to prune them again, you know, in sort of end of spring after that flush of flowers, and even again in summer. But every time you take a dead flower off or you're picking a flower, just take a longer stem. That way you're constantly just gently pruning that rose on and off throughout the year, and that because our growth never stops. Our roses never seem to go fully dormant. Even in winter here, we tend to have, you know, my roses have been flowering madly actually at the moment. So it makes it tricky to work out when to prune them. Not like down south where everything goes to sleep and is deciduous. But July, so mid to end of July, and jump out there. Make sure your secateurs are clean, and even dip them in a bit of metho in between cuts, and that just stops you spreading any possible dieback or disease as well.
2: Okay, don't use chainsaw. Okay, beautiful.
1: I just thought that. So, ooh.
2: I had it ready to go, primed, oiled. thank you, Claire, and thank you for the message on that one as well. We are talking about rose cutting, obviously, what's the prime time? And as you say, get into it, do it the right way. I love that advice about the actual secateurs, the blades themselves, and the way you can optimise them to optimise the roses. That's brilliant advice, Claire. Thank you.
1: Yes, my absolute pleasure. Yeah, no, roses actually do surprisingly well. I think it's about picking the right varieties in our subtropical climates as well.
2: It is 18 minutes to 7. Good morning to you if you're just waking up. Good morning to Alison. I've come in partway through the morning's program. We're paying tribute to Annette. We have mentioned multiple times this morning she has hung up the gloves, as in she has retired after 35 years. Alison, just to let you know, we're paying tribute this morning. We are getting a couple of lemon questions this morning as well. I will say lemons are on the tongue, basically. Hello, Claire. I have a really bad lemon problem. This is anonymous on the text line. With the inside looking like it has rust colour through it and the outside looking like scabs. Other than that, it gives heaps of lemons. So it's producing lemons, but they're not looking the best, Claire.
1: Yeah, no, so lemons, it's probably, if she's got those telltale scabs on the outside of the fruit, it probably is lemon scab. It's a fungal disease and it can cause those sort of corky lesions on the fruit, but it can also then affect the tissue as well. So it's probably the safest thing to use would be like a copper-based fungicide, which is reasonably harmless to the rest of us, and that's probably what it is. So if it's kind of a rust colour through it in the actual flesh, as well as those scabs, they're the two telltale things going hand in hand. I mean, other things can cause brown flesh in lemons, inconsistent watering. There's a few other sort of, you know, the spiny fruit bug. There's a few other things that can cause it as well. So keep an eye out and just see if there's any sort of insect activity as well. But I'm really thinking it's that lemon scab, which is a fungal issue. So head along the treatment path for that particular issue. And I think you'll find, hopefully, that those lemons, the next crop that comes through, won't be as affected. Also, make sure, one of the other things too, is to make sure the skirt, if that makes sense, of your lemon tree isn't down touching the ground, because we've had a lot of rain and the spores can then splash up onto the tree from the ground, if that makes sense. So if you raise that, you know, and prune the underneath of your lemon to raise that skirt up higher away from the ground, that can also help as a preventative.
2: Beautiful advice, the anonymous texter there. I hope that one helps with your lemons. If life gives you lemons, I think we'll go with there. It's 6:45. A quick update, Claire. We have got an eye on the FIFA World Cup round of 32, Australia and Egypt. Just in case it wasn't dramatic enough, we are in penalties right now.
1: The suspense.
2: I know. Harry Soutar has dropped the first one. He put it over the bar. So Egypt, I hate to say it, currently with the upper hand as they line up for their first shot in a penalty shootout. Record. This will be the sixth, I believe, of this World Cup. There have been a record number of penalty shootouts. And indeed, Egypt have just nailed their first. So they are up, I will say. Jim, on the text line again, get on the phone this morning if you can, 1300 222 612. We've got 15 minutes and Claire is absolutely on fire. Horticulturist Claire Bickle with you. Jim says, good morning. Back at you, Jim. Do you know the ratio of flour to bicarb soda to use as a rat bait? It was a remedy I've heard about from Annette, he says.
1: Oh, my goodness. The amount. Gosh, you know what? That's going to have to be my homework question because I don't know that off the top of my head. But you could head to her website, because I know Annette has her off-the-shelf recipes for organic sprays listed on her website. So, yeah, off the top of my head, I don't want to guess because that's a terrible thing to do. So, have a look at Annette's website. I'm sure it'll be there. If it's not there, because I'll go and have a look after the show, we can report back next week what that ratio is for you, Jim.
2: Fantastic. Good on you, Claire. And you can indeed jump on that website. It is full of them. The first one I've seen is a papaya mealybug control trial. So that just starts off several pages of recipes of pastes, varieties, fertilisers, citrus planting, all of it. So jump on that to find out some more answers. It's a good morning to Alison. Now, Alison from Wellington Point. Welcome, Claire. Absolutely. Now, Claire has filled in before and is always doing a beautiful job of it. Now, the question here, my beautiful lemon myrtle. I think I'm losing my lemon myrtle. It's lost over half its leaves from the top down. Not sure if it's the local possum eating it, those darn possums. I had an arborist telling me it would recover, but it's not. There are tiny leaves shooting, but it doesn't progress. The lily pilly behind seems to have a similar thing happening. Help me out. Thank you, Alison, Wellington Point.
1: Yeah, I think everyone's sitting in bed today, sending in text messages.
2: Look, no, it's cold.
1: Yeah. Because there's another, that's the joy of when you phone in. We can then ask you questions to go with that question, if that makes sense. So for me, I'm thinking if there's a lily pilly and there's a lemon myrtle together, they've both got issues with the new top growth. If they're on a fence line, that makes me think, that's the possum track. They go along the fence line, they stop and go, oh, it's like a drive through here. I'm just going to snack on all of these shrubs along here that I fancy. So if it is a possum, obviously you could give it a bit of a prune. It's probably not recovering quickly because we are in winter. And even though it is still a bit warm, things do slow down with their growth and they're shooting away. It probably won't shoot away until we head into the longer days and the warmer weather. So it could be that. If it's just from the top down, make sure that your drainage is good there. We have had unseasonal rain, so make sure there's no water logging there, that there's not probably any root rot. I think you'd see other symptoms if that was the case. You'd probably not just be the top of the plant, it would probably be defoliating all the way down. So if it is a possum, somehow if there is a track there, if there's a fence, maybe somehow stop them traipsing along there. Can you put up some sort of wire or something to sort of block off either end of that fence from them using that as their little track? But I give it a prune where that damaged foliage is, cut below where the foliage has started to drop off, and then in probably about 4 weeks as we head into August, I'd give them both a fertiliser with just an organic manure pelletised fertiliser, and hopefully they will recover then and send off that new growth as the weather warms up.
2: Thank you to Alison at Wellington Point for that one, and the tree photo, I should say, provided as well on that one. Quick update. It is 3-2 penalties at the moment. The biggest name in the Egyptian side, Mohamed Salah, just slotting his penalty attempt. So we need to save one, basically. Beverly in Cinnamon Park has got on the phone this morning. G'day, Beverly. How are you going?
12: Pretty good, thanks.
2: Good to hear. Welcome, welcome. What's your question for Claire?
12: I like these Diplodanias and mandevilles, but they're all sort of very big fleshy roots and they're sort of taking up a lot of the pots now. And I'm wanting to know if I can cut them back, because I would rather put them back in the same pot because I don't want to go any bigger, and they're fair-sized pots. But is it okay to cut them back and put them back in the same pot?
1: Yeah, absolutely. So we call it kind of like a top and tail. So you sort of prune back some of the growth and when you take it out of the pot, but you'd also prune back some of that larger root system. So, to cut off the root system, obviously you're going to reduce its capacity to take up moisture and nutrients. So you then need to reduce the top of the plant to compensate, if that makes sense, so that there's less for that root system to support to start with while they recover from their repotting. So absolutely, you can do that. So get it out, shake off all the old potting mix, prune back the top of it, prune back some of that excessive root system, and then you should be able to pop those straight back into the same size pot with some fresh potting mix. Always use a good quality standard potting mix. And then once again, water in with like a liquid seaweed or fish emulsion, because that will help reduce transplant shock and all of that messing around you've just done with the root system and pruning it back. And you could probably even do that as we head into late winter, early spring, because then you'll start to see that new growth come away quite swiftly as the weather warms up.
12: Thank you.
1: No worries.
2: Good on you, Beverly. Beverly, Cinnamon Park this morning. Rhonda in Fernie Grove, the phone number 1300 222 612. You're up and about, Rhonda. Good morning.
13: Good morning. And I wanted to, first of all, thank Annette for all the years and everything I've learnt from her. And I took a cutting when my dad died, and we sold the house and all the hibiscus that had been really beautiful, and it nearly died. But then Annette helped me, and when it came back, oh my gosh, the joy! And I repotted it a couple of days ago and thought how lovely it is that I was able to get that advice. But so thanks to Annette, but also Claire, lovely to ask you a question. Could you tell me when's the best time to plant pumpkins? I'm thinking of a Queensland blue pumpkin.
1: Yep, so probably in the next month or so as we head out of winter. So all your cucurbits can be, you know, some people are starting some seeds off now. I'd probably wait another few weeks until we get to sort of the end of July. And that's when you can start doing pumpkins, cucumbers, zucchini, squash, all of those in that cucurbit family. So they generally, your pumpkins like that warmer growing season of growing through spring and summer, and then you harvest in that sort of, you know, late summer, autumn. And obviously you store your pumpkins over winter. But, yeah, in another couple of weeks you can start sowing your pumpkin seeds.
13: Oh, great.
1: No worries. My pleasure.
2: Thank you, Rhonda, and thank you for the anecdote you shared. That's a beautiful story, tribute, of course, to your dad and to Annette there. Very much appreciated. 7 minutes to seven. Now, Claire, I have to just hit the pause button very quickly with some breaking news. That the Socceroos, spoiler alert, are out of the FIFA World Cup. Egypt have successfully conquered the penalty shootout. The first up miss from Harry Soutar, proving costly in the end, a second miss coming. In the best of five is how basically a penalty shootout works. So Egypt were unassailable at that point after securing their first three shots. So congratulations to the Egyptians, who will progress to a round of 16 against either Cape Verde or Argentina, I believe, and the Socceroos have matched their best ever effort getting to the knockouts, and they've done a good job of it. So shout out to all of them, I'd say, Claire.
1: Yeah, absolutely. So close, so close.
2: You know what? I'm keeping up the smiley radio stuff. So
1: yes. The tears are silently falling.
2: What tears, Claire? 100%. Look, 6 minutes to seven. We will go to Dallas after 8 o'clock this morning and chat with one of the host broadcast team members over there to soak up the morning and, of course, the aftermath of that one falling short for the Socceroos. For now, though, good morning to Ken in Mount Isa joining us this morning. Hello, Ken. Good morning, Claire. Not so much a garden question, but a lawn question. How do I control an invasion of four-leaf clover in my developing lawn without affecting the wild birds that frequent my yard?
1: Okay, so I sort of like clover because it brings the bees and it's a kind of positive plant. But yes, I understand that people that love their lawns also don't want to share it with other lawns. So lawn weeds, I should say. So I suppose there's a few different things you can use. I suppose there's some, you know, broad spectrum selective herbicides that you can use, and they really shouldn't probably affect the birds so much, because it's more things like using insecticides when you're trying to kill things like lawn grub that can have a really dramatically negative effect on your bird life. So there are some selective lawn herbicides out there that will not kill your lawn but get rid of clover. I would just recommend doing them maybe in the late afternoon when the birds are sort of going away. That means it gives it time to dry overnight so that they're not walking around on it, I guess. If you wanted to not use a herbicide, there are some organic options of weed killers that are 100% organic, but they're not selective. So if you were to spray it all over your lawn, you kill the lawn and the clover. You'd have to just spot spray where that clover is, if that makes sense. So, and then as that clover finishes, then you might want to do a top dressing and even put down a bit of lawn seed to fill up those bare patches. But I like clover. The flowers, they bring the bees. So, it depends. But yeah, I fully understand. You don't want all that tapestry of other things growing through it.
2: Yep, okay, fair enough. I'll tell you what, the clover thing, there's a few lawns in my area living in Logan, south of Brisbane, that they have little signs in the front yard basically saying it's a bee rehab centre, basically.
1: Yeah.
2: So they're full of clover and encouraged to be so, basically.
1: Yeah, exactly. And that's the thing, our gardens, as the urban sprawl happens, properties sell, they get cut into four, and townhouses, gardens are disappearing. So having those urban stepping stones as on verge gardens and in the smallest of pockets you possibly can creates those stepping stones for our bee populations, for our birds and other wildlife as well. So it is important.
2: Claire Bickle with you this morning, doing a beautiful job with your gardening hour. A couple of questions. I'm hearing you on the text line, Susan in Bundy. Will Claire be back? That we will find out. I think we'd love to have Claire back. She's doing a bang-up job of it. And obviously the shared Groveley connection on a personal note is a huge incentive. Claire, I won't put you on the spot now, but I'll just say we hope that we will share the hour with you moving forward when Mel Bampton is back on the show.
1: Yeah, absolutely. I mean, I've actually been filling in for Annette for, gosh, I think probably 13 years on the ABC. So there's been some long stints too where she went away for a couple of months. And, of course, it was winter.
2: Yeah.
1: so it's getting up very early. I've had so many presenters from Kat Davidson to Tim Cox over the years. So, yeah, I thoroughly enjoy filling in for Annette. I think I feel very humbled to be stepping in and trying to fill her shoes, which I could never, ever do. But, yeah, absolutely. I'm available to continue on.
2: Beautifully said. Now, we will finish up this morning. I'll ask you any events to plug in the week ahead.
1: Probably the main one is the Camellia Show, the Queensland Camellia Show, tomorrow at Mount Coota Botanic Gardens Auditorium. It goes from 9 a.m. till 3 p.m. It's only $5 entry. There's just an absolute plethora of flowers to see. I'll be visiting. My grandmother was one of the founding members of the Queensland Camellia Society, so it holds a special place in my heart. And then the following weekend, I think we've got the Queensland Garden Show is running under different management this year, bit of a different program, but that's definitely worth the drive up to Nambour if you want to have a fantastic day or couple of days. It runs for 3 days, Friday, Saturday, Sunday. There'll be lots of plants, lots of wholesalers, lots of my colleagues speaking. Jerry will be speaking up there. So there's a couple of events, you know, worth taking the time for.
2: Beautifully, beautifully plugged. Thank you, Claire Bickle. Thanks so much for your time this morning.
1: My absolute pleasure. I think it looked like a great weekend for gardening.
2: Oh, it always is, isn't it? It always is. There's 52 of them a year, I believe.
1: That's it.
2: Thank you so much. Claire Bickle there with you, ABC Radio, Brisbane, Sunshine Coast, Mount Isa. And Longreach, just recapping the Socceroos out of the World Cup, going down in penalties to Egypt. Hello to Bruce, who will wrap up our hour beautifully with this limerick to farewell Annette. There's a wonderful woman. We're in her debt. She's increased our knowledge so much, you bet. With her useful hints on her ABC stints, God bless you always, Annette. Beautiful words, Bruce. Thanks so much. Time for the news. 7 o'clock.
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0: hospital, needing stitches for 3 stab wounds in his leg. George Stanner and Nandito Badea were today sentenced to 12 years and 8 years respectively for carrying out the attack. Mrs. Justice Chima Grubb ruled that the men had carried it out on behalf of Iran.
1: Updating sport, here's Daniela Intilli.
2: A Tom Jenkins hat-trick has fired Penrith back into the NRL's winners list, with the Panthers completing a 36-14 victory over the Rabbitohs at Western Sydney Stadium. Jenkins' 3 tries brought his season tally to 25, equaling the club record with 9 rounds remaining. Penrith coach Ivan Cleary says he's pleased with his side's response after consecutive defeats.
3: The great thing about footy is it brings you back to earth, and we certainly had that the last couple of weeks.
2: In the AFL, Charlie Kerner kicked 6 goals in the Sydney Swans' 35-point triumph over the Western Bulldogs at the SCG. Former Socceroos coach Ange Postecoglou has been appointed as the new head coach of champion Saudi Arabian club Al Nassr on a 2-year deal. NBL star Bryce Cotton has starred on his debut for the Australian men's basketball team, finishing with 18 points in a 124-52 thumping of Guam in their World Cup qualifier in Perth. And there are no Australian women left in the singles draw at Wimbledon after Daria Kazatkina lost to Naomi Osaka in straight sets in their 3rd round.
1: And just recapping the main story in this bulletin, Australia is out of the Soccer World Cup after a heartbreaking loss in Dallas this morning. The game was locked at 1-1 after extra time. It headed to a penalty shootout. Egypt won that 4-2 to advance to the last 16. The weather, scattered showers today for the East Coast, some patchy rain in the far southwest, mostly fine elsewhere. Townsville 28, Mount Isa, Cairns, Rockhampton and Bowen 27, Gladstone 26, Mackay 25, Bundaberg 24, Maribyrnong 23, Toowoomba 18, Brisbane and Ipswich mostly fine 23, the Gold Coast 22 and on the Sunshine Coast 21. This is ABC News.
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5: A very good morning to you. 10 minutes past 7. Also broadcasting Sunshine Coast, Longreach and Mount Isa this morning. My name's Joel. Good morning to you. If you're up and about, you might have been up for several hours now. Probably, I'm going to guess, around a 3 a.m. alarm if you were going to watch the Socceroos. And especially at one of the live sites, there were more than 4,000 people. It was reported earlier at the Brisbane one. I'm broadcasting to you from Brisbane this morning. And as you probably heard during the news, the Socceroos going down in a dramatic fashion, a penalty shootout, a real heart-wrencher for them over there. Congratulations to Tony Popovich, the manager, and the team doing a fantastic job of making it out of their group and into the knockouts. But Egypt, spearheaded by their 35-year-old veteran superstar, Mohamed Salah, absolutely holding their nerve, I will say, in the dramatic theatre that is a penalty shootout. And the World Cup continues. They'll take on the reigning champions, Argentina, most likely in the next round. 11 degrees in Brisbane at the moment, 11 on the Bayside, 12 degrees for Gold Coast right now, 3 in Ipswich, 9 for Logan, 13 for Moreton Bay, 10 degrees this morning on the Sunshine Coast. Mount Isa, 16 degrees. Longreach is 10 degrees. Some beautiful messages have come in this morning before the news, paying tribute to Annette McFarlane, repeating she retired 35 years after first speaking into a microphone on ABC Weekend's Gardening Hour, and some lovely tributes came through this morning. I want to also say earlier this morning we spoke about the sunrise and how jealous we get at not being able to watch it on a Saturday morning, given we're in a studio with a concrete roof. Thank you so much to David, who sent through an awe-inspiring and envy-inducing picture of the Redcliffe Jetty, a beautiful early sunrise shot. The water, the early sunrise, I should say, bouncing off that Moreton Bay water, clear and blue, looking beautiful this morning. I hope you enjoyed your time there, David. Sally and Calandra, good morning to you. What a beautiful photo you've sent through of Currumundi Lake. Sun is up on the Sunshine Coast, and that is a wonderful photo. You've managed to capture the tree, the sun gleaming through those trees just beautifully, bouncing off the grass and creating quite a beautiful, magical, artistic impression.

0: Depression at this hour of the morning. Half your luck, Sally. I hope you're enjoying being amongst that. At the moment, Repeating the Camellia show is happening this Sunday, 9 to 3 at Mount Coot-tha, if you're in Brisbane. $5 entry and some other events. And Claire Bickle did mention, of course, the Queensland Gardening show happening in Nambour. I will mention ABC Sunshine Coast for listeners there. We'll be broadcasting from that event. The one and only Sarah Howells will be hosting a program there. So don't miss out on the work of Halsey. As I mentioned, it's 11 degrees in Brisbane, a little bit chillier elsewhere. It looks like a clearish day. Let's defer to an expert who has managed, I believe, to juggle his morning forecasting duties with some World Cup watching, senior meteorologist at the Bomb, Phelim Hennafy. Good morning to you.
1: Good morning indeed. I'm afraid the forecasting got put on the side burner for now while the World Cup was underway, but certainly a cruel way to exit, as always. Penalties, you know, always a tough one, but certainly makes for value for money, though, if you are in the stadium to watch the game.
0: Oh, that's a very good point, isn't it? It's 120 minutes of regular plus extra time, and then another 10 or so minutes of the most anxiety-inducing, joy-inspiring penalty shootouts. And there's been, I think, I might be incorrect here, but I think it's six now at this World Cup, which is a record for penalty shootouts.
1: It has indeed, yeah. There's been some really great games and, you know, nail-biter finishes as well with the previous games, and even looking ahead, some of the games to come as well, some exit games, particularly through the first half of next week as well. So certainly we'll be all glued to the couches, myself included. So I'm afraid my productivity mightn't be might be only half-mast for the next several days at least.
0: Even at half-mast, Phelim, you still do a beautiful job of it. I love it. I can picture you there with the split screen happening, watching the radar and watching the football. But I did mention swing of temperatures across the state where we're broadcasting today. Let's start with the southeast, 11 degrees right now. How are we looking today and across the weekend?
1: Yeah, indeed. So after a sunny start, sunny day ahead for the southeast, maybe a little bit of cloud on the sunny coast later in the afternoon and evening. 3 degrees this morning at Amberley, so certainly was cool. Some frosty conditions inland across the Downs, but a fine day, 22 or 23 actually on the forecast for Brisbane. That's pretty good for July, given the average is 21, and similar setup for the sunny coast, 22 on the forecast there. Certainly down from yesterday's max of 27 we saw for Brisbane yesterday, which was actually its warmest July day since 2016 as well. So a little bit cooler today, but still good for the time of year. Over the next few days, showers returning to the east coast, more frequent along the sunny coast. I think for Brisbane, just getting weird, probably partly cloudy with most of the showers just clipping the more offshore islands as we head into the early days of next week. So that means less cold then for the early days of next week. Sunny coast, a bit more showers around, and a watch point for the sunny coast as well. We've got large offshore southerly swells moving up around the southeast later today, and there is a watch point that some of that swell could start to filter in, particularly later Sunday and into Monday, so could bring the risk of some hazardous surf conditions, particularly given we are in school holidays, so that is a bit of a watch point.
0: Okay, and you mentioned that this is my ears pricked up, that a little bit of an end to the cold spell. I know that we get a little bit over the top with our perception of cold, but, it, you know, I think single figures is cold enough, Phelim, but we're looking at a little bit of a reprieve there.
1: We are indeed, yeah, and it's certainly for the time of year, it's probably not, it hasn't been that cold. In fact, winter has been very unwinter-like so far as well, just even looking at yesterday's temperatures. But we're back to some of milder conditions really broadly across the state as we head into the early days of this coming week as well. So daytime maxes, particularly the overnight mins, daytime maxes probably closer to average, but the overnight mins well above average across most of the interior as well for next week. So certainly no significant cold snap expected, just this little brief taste for us across southern Queensland. But given that you're focused elsewhere as well, looking at areas out to the northwest, Mount Isa today, 27 on the forecast. So that's pretty good as well. Pretty warm for the time of year. Just a little bit of cloud around. There is the chance of some showers south of there, particularly in the towards the Channel Country as well. But Mount Isa, just really partly cloudy conditions. And Longreach, similar setup as well. Pretty warm for the time of year. 27 also on the forecast. That's well above average for time of year. And expecting maybe a little bit of cloud in the coming days, but no significant shower activity expected here.
0: Okay, Phelan, I'll tell you what, if that's a half-mast weather report, I shudder to think at where you'll be when the World Cup is over, my friend.
1: That's just to buy me time so I can watch loads of World Cup games.
0: lovely job, as always. Phelan Hanafy, thank you.
2: My pleasure.
0: Senior forecaster at the Bureau of Meteorology, expertly juggling World Cup viewing with forecasting for you this morning at 18 minutes past seven. You probably did see the news yesterday, that H5 bird flu. Of course, we know that it's breached a couple of Australian states, starting South Australia across the country, but New South Wales was in the crosshairs yesterday, the first suspected case of the H5 bird flu recorded there. Biosecurity officials on high alert right across the country. And I've got a bit of information for you. As far as the vulnerability of our own pets, and I'm not just talking about our own birds and chooks, but it does have the potential to impact other animals as well. That has been the case overseas. So a bit of information on the signs to look out for and what to do if you do indeed suspect an issue. For the moment, the standing information being if you do see a bird that is deceased on the ground at the moment, anywhere, doesn't matter where you are, do not approach it. Do not approach it. I'll get that phone number for you, the hotline to call as well. It's a very good morning to Steve Austin on the text message, who's up early. Brisbane listeners will be very, very familiar with the one and only Mr. Austin. Up early watching the Socceroos, and makes the point, the observation, that great sports stars of today are all old guys at the end of their professional careers. Is this the case? The Egyptian striker in his 30s, of course, that's the one and only Mohamed Salah, 35 years old, and a Liverpool great in the English Premier League, and a daunting presence. As I mentioned this morning, you could see those Socceroos players just taking a cheeky look at Mo as he lined up to lead that Egyptian side out. That very presence, I think, Steve, gets into the head of opponents straight away. He's got quite the legend behind him, probably the best player that has been produced from Egypt. And I say that with love and respect for all of the great players that have come out of there. You mentioned Danger, of course, Patrick Dangerfield. He's mid-30s, I believe. Danger is 35, 36 years old, the Geelong great. Again, that influence that he brings is usually just his very presence on the field is still quite a wily competitor at his age as well. Steve goes on to mention, of course, Serena Williams, 44 years old she was, Steve, making her comeback at Wimbledon, going down to our very own Maya Joint in the round one fixture there. And unfortunately for Serena, a little bit of an upset reaction at the back of that has probably commanded more headlines than the actual performance and comeback itself. She didn't want to do media. She didn't want to mention Maya after it, and which was a little bit disappointing, I will say, as an observer from this part of the world. But we have seen it in the past. The US Open final against Naomi Osaka a few years ago was probably the big one there. It also happened against our very own Stam Stosur, who played tennis to an age you would expect retirement to have come as well. Lisa Curry, comeback, Steve goes on, late 30s there, I think. Absolutely correct. Great to see the experienced players show that experience can trump youth in sport sometimes. That's really, really well said. Steve, couldn't agree with you more. The wiliness between the ears is what you see really come out for a lot of these older athletes. I will mention, of course, Paul Gallen. He was enemy number one as captain of the New South Wales Blues, but playing until 38 years of age.

is. But when he's on the field, is an absolute talisman for the Lions. And while I'm on that, Queensland listeners, the Gold Coast Suns, they will be in action later today. 4:15 is the bounce up against Collingwood. This is a clash of 11th versus 10th. It's a critical one for the Suns, who have been on a little bit of a slide. You'll also have NRL coverage across the afternoon. The Dragons and Tigers from 5:30, the Broncos and Sharks from 7:30 this evening, and of course last night the Penrith Panthers, too strong, 36-14. Over the Rabbits, thanks for your message, Stephen. Thanks very much for the observation. Appreciate it. I got one for the Socceroos fans this morning. Let's keep our chins up, but as I say, we have gone down to Egypt, so here's Australian Crawl, just to have this moment at 22 minutes past 7.

0: There you go. It's one for the Socceroos fans this morning. Australian crawl, downhearted. We'll be back, though. Don't worry about it. Hello, Ian and Yarraman, who says an inspired music choice. Appreciate that, Ian. Always feel free to offer feedback on the music here. And Johnny Manning on the text line, up about early. Is this whole show about sport? Yes, John, for the time being it is. Thank you very much. Good to hear from you, Mr. Manning. You have probably heard the news, of course, H5 bird flu, the H9N1, 51 strain, I should say, breaching Australian shores. What are the risks for our own pets, our birds, our livestock, our cats? Dr. Sam Jones runs my local vet in Capalabar, in just south of Brisbane. He's offered a little bit of insight into just what has biosecurity authorities on high alert right across the country.
1: The concerns here are that it's virulence, you know, that it's so pathogenic, meaning it will kill, from what I've read, up to 50%, well, sorry, 80 to 90% of poultry if they are infected with it. And so that's a pretty significant, you know, sort of pathogenic indicator. And, of course, there's huge issues, concerns there for, you know,

0: animal production, but also, you know, it can infect all birds. And so there's concerns, of course, for pets. And the potential for it to infect cats is there as well. There is no known cases of cats that have been infected in Australia but it's possible. And some of these birds, you know, they can actually die before they show any clinical signs. That's how rapidly it can kill them. And the thing is with this particular virus is that, you know, unlike previous avian influenza viruses, this one will replicate in pretty much all tissues, like all of the abdominal organs, definitely the respiratory tract, but the nervous system as well. And so that's why we see these really broad, you know, clinical signs associated, neurological signs, respiratory signs, gastrointestinal signs, so, you know, diarrhea and things like that. It's just, you know, it affects the whole body.
1: Is it direct contact? Is it sort of, we need a wild bird to fly in and you know, come into contact with our pet.
0: If there's droppings from birds, that they can be infective, and the route through which other birds are infected are, you know, the eyes, the nostrils, the oral cavity. It is possible to be infected through the skin, but you'd need, it's harder. So I don't know if, other than bird droppings, if there is the chance that, say, if you had a bird that, you know, went and dropped a bunch of feathers somewhere or something, another bird would get it. But certainly just from reading about, you know, the possibility that it could transmit to humans, it seems that it's a bit more challenging for the virus to infect humans. It can do it. Mm-hmm. And the fatality rate in humans is up to 50%, I think 43% or something like that is up there. Yeah, so I think, you know, definitely if there's anybody that's dealing with poultry, you know, as a part of their occupation, or has, you know, their pets, birds, suddenly get really sick and die suddenly, then that would warrant, you know, a phone call to the animal emergency hotline to just check and see, am I best not to touch my bird?
1: Yeah.
0: You guys happy to come and pick it up and investigate? It's the Emergency Animal Disease Hotline, sorry. So I've got the number for that. It's 1-800-675-888.
1: 1-800-675-888, that animal disease hotline. If you have any concerns, if you see a dead bird when you're out and about at the moment, call that number. Time for the news. Briz Whiz coming up after it, 7:30.
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0: ABC News. Good morning, I'm Michael Bausch. Australia has been knocked out of the Soccer World Cup after an agonising penalty shootout defeat against Egypt in Texas. The ABC's David Mark reports from Dallas.
1: The Socceroos' run through the World Cup has ended in heartbreaking fashion. The match was tied at 1-1 at full-time and 30 minutes of extra time couldn't split the teams. It came down to penalties with heroic defender Harry Soutar and 18-year-old Lucas Herrington both missing. The result means Australia is still yet to get past a World Cup knockout stage, while Egypt has won its first ever knockout match and go through to the round of 16 to play the winner of the Argentina versus Cabo Verde match later today. David Mark, ABC Sport, Dallas.
0: Biosecurity authorities fear several iconic Australian animal species could be decimated by a highly contagious bird flu strain detected in wild migratory seabirds. Five cases of the H5 strain have been confirmed across Western Australia and South Australia, and there have been two further suspected cases in WA and New South Wales. Jack Goff from the Invasive Species Council says native wildlife could face an unprecedented threat if the virus continues to spread.
2: Tasmanian devil populations in Tasmania, Australian sea lion populations on Kangaroo Island off South Australia, but even established widespread species like black swans and pelicans could be deeply impacted.
0: Financial counsellors say struggling households are under intense economic pressure as the National Debt Helpline receives a record number of calls. More than 180,000 people reached out to the service for assistance over the last financial year. That's 15,000 more than the previous 12-month period. Dr. Dominic Merrick from Financial Counselling Australia warns that families face a heavy mix of overlapping cost of living stresses.
3: It's really a compounding lot of issues. So people are struggling to pay their housing costs. Debts to the tax office are really putting pressure on people. And then you've got all these other things to pay for, you know, your energy bills. We're seeing an increase in people using credit to cover everyday items.
0: Interpol has launched a massive international manhunt for a Ukrainian woman accused of carrying out a targeted bombing in Monaco. This report from Tim Wharton.
4: The suspect who was seen on CCTV placing the parcel bomb was initially thought to be a man, but closer examination of the footage along with testimony from eyewitnesses has convinced investigators that it was a woman disguised as a man. Anastasia Barazovska is believed to have spent some days in Monaco casing out the residence of her presumed target, Ukrainian businessman Vadim Yermolaev. He renounced his Ukrainian citizenship nearly a decade ago and he's been the target of Ukrainian sanctions for ties to Russia. After the attack on Monday evening, the wanted Ukrainian woman accused of the attack left the scene on foot, but then she is believed to have picked up a hire car and driven first to Italy and eventually to Germany.
0: A grassroots protest has erupted outside a heavily fortified West Bank prison over the mass military detention of Palestinian children. Security sweeps have caught more than 1,600 miners across East Jerusalem since regional combat operations began, including dual citizens like Palestinian Americans. Activist Titi Carmel says keeping 180 juveniles locked inside the facility violates fundamental human rights.
5: Today, in the beginning of what other children in this region are calling the big summer holiday, for these children that are being held here, detained here at Ofer Prison, there is no freedom and there is no summer vacation that is starting.
0: In the NRL, Penrith defeated Souths 36-14 in last night's game in Sydney. The Panthers ran in 6 tries to 3, bouncing back from 2 straight losses. In the AFL, the Sydney Swans beat the Western Bulldogs 90-55. The Adelaide Crows downed the West Coast Eagles 99-74. And just recapping, Australia is out of the Soccer World Cup after a devastating defeat in Dallas. Egypt won a penalty shootout 4-2 to advance to the last 16. The weather, scattered showers today for the east coast, some patchy rain in the far southwest, mostly fine elsewhere. Brisbane's top today, 23 degrees, the Gold Coast 22, the Sunshine Coast 21. Mainly fine about the southeast on Sunday, a possible shower for Monday, partly cloudy on Tuesday. On Moreton Bay, southeast to southwesterlies, around 10 to 15 knots. 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
9: Joel Spreadborough with you this morning, filling in for Mel Bampton. Mel Bampton's been hosting the Brisbane Breakfast Show this week. We'll be back on your radio before you know it. And a very good morning to listeners in the Sunshine Coast, Mount Isa and Longreach this morning. An absolute pleasure to have you along for the morning if you've been up for several hours. Or if you're just waking up, of course, the news of the day being defeat in Dallas for the Socceroos. But we'll be right. Not too sad about it at all. Anyway, penalty shootout, six at this World Cup. Australia going down in the sixth, which extends the record for penalty shootouts at a World Cup quite dramatically. 11 degrees for Brisbane. At the moment, 11 on the Bayside, 3 in Ipswich, 9 for Logan, 13 Moreton Bay, 12 Gold Coast, 10 Sunshine Coast, Mount Isa, 16, Longreach, 10 degrees. Now, one thing to cheer us up this morning, I think, if we are feeling the slight sads over a defeat at the World Cup, is an ABC prize pack. So the best way to get to one of those is to win the Briz Whiz quiz, which is today the Briz Sunny Isa Longreach quiz. So jump on the phone, 1300 222 612 is the phone number. Wherever you're listening, I've got three questions for you. Basically, whoever is standing when we get to the last question wins the day. And I'm going to say it'll be a generous prize pack today. I feel like just have in that sort of mood to really stuff a prize pack with whatever I can get my hands on. So get on the phone, 1300 222 612. And the first question for you, wherever you're listening across the state, I did

0: Mentioned, of course, it was Australia's third entry into a knockout stage at the World Cup. 2006 was the first when they got past the group stages and they took on Italy, the eventual winners. Did it again in 2026 in Qatar. Just let me know, remind me, who did they play in that, the second appearance in a knockout fixture at a FIFA World Cup? 1300 222 612. If you can tell me that answer, you are on your way to a very, very, very generous prize pack.
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2: Traffic. Good morning, Brisbane. There was an earlier single vehicle crash this morning on Albert Street at Waterford Tambourine Road, Waterford. There's no delays, just proceed with caution there. Car on fire, just cleared. M1 northbound at the local motorway on-ramp Logan Home, so no delays there. Got some debris on the road to look out for. Southbound M1 just before exit 26 at Tatamera, and also some lights on flash intersection of Mount Warren Boulevard at Bodeza Beely Road in Mount Warren Park. M1 down to the Gold Coast, nice clear run there. No delays on all of Brisbane's other major motorways and freeways. And a smooth run too if you're heading up towards the Sunshine Coast this morning on the Bruce Highway. Southbound back to Brisbane, nice and clear. And a clear run heading into Brisbane City on both Coronation Drive and the Riverside Expressway. I'm Jason McLean from ATM with all your latest 612 ABC Brisbane traffic.
0: Thank you very much, Jason. Drive carefully if you're out on the road on any of the majors in the southeast this morning at 22 minutes to 8. As mentioned, we're broadcasting across the state this morning. Good morning to Anne, who's tuning in from Toowoomba, Darling Downs, I believe. Not sure where the broadcast is there, but it's lovely to have you along this morning, Anne. The question I'm looking to answer, if you feel like winning a prize pack, you just have to answer three questions in the Briz Whiz, which is today the Briz Coast Isa Reach quiz. The first one is, Australia has played three knockout games at FIFA World Cups. Who was their opponent in the second of those games? That was in 2022 in Qatar. Can't say anything else, but get on the phone. 1300 222 612. We close our eyes as we wait for the correct answer. Go West. Good morning. ABC Radio.

0: Go west, we close our eyes. It is ABC Radio on your Saturday morning across Brisbane, Sunshine Coast, Mount Isa and Longreach. My name's Joel Spreadborough, 18 minutes to 8, going to Dallas after 8 to talk about when we opened our eyes and learned that we were out of the World Cup anyway. We are playing a Briz Whiz. It's a quiz for everyone this morning. Jump on the phone, 1300 222 612 if you want to win a prize pack. I've promised to be generous. The question is, Australia has played 3 knockout matches at the FIFA World Cup. Who was the second one against? I can give you the year. It was 2022. Who did the Socceroos come up against in Qatar?
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0: Okay, that's the honorary theme music for the Briz Quiz today in honour of the Socceroos and in honour of the first question which pertains to them at 16 minutes to 8. The number to call, 1300 222 612. If you're feeling lucky this morning and you feel like, well, you just want to answer a couple of questions, last person standing wins the day. Very good morning to Paul in Bowen Hills. How are you going, Paul? Oh, hang on. Sorry, Paul, I've got to press the button. There you go, button pressed. How are you, Paul?
9: Yeah, really good. Thank you very much. It's a bit sad, you know, that Australia went down like that, but, you know, so close, you know.
0: Yeah, yeah.
9: With something like that, it just happens. And unfortunately, they've done it in many World Cups, you know.
0: It's such sorry, but yeah, no, please continue, but it's such a dramatic way to go, isn't it?
9: Well, sure. Like, you look at the match yesterday with Portugal and, Croatia. So that was going to be my answer, but they had 3, like you said, right, in total. They had 1 this year, and they had 2 in 2022. Is that the question?
0: No, so okay. So, yeah, pretty much. So the first time they made a knockout round was in 2006 in Germany, and then 2022 in Qatar, then obviously today. So just, yeah, the second opponent.
9: Okay, would that be Peru?
0: Australia v Peru in Qatar in 2022. Is that that's on the board? Is that the one we are looking for? I've just get some audio here. Hang on one sec.
9: I don't know.
0: Oh, I'm sorry.
9: What did I do?
0: No, not the one I'm after, Paul.
9: Croatia. I knew it.
0: Look.
9: Okay.
0: No worries. Hey, thanks for calling. Thanks for getting on the phone.
9: I knew it was Croatia. All right, thanks.
0: No worries. Well, no worries. Look, I'm going to give you a hint now because, you know, that's what we do when we're up early together. It wasn't Croatia, but they have played Croatia. Paul is accurate there. They played Croatia in the 2006 pool stages in Germany. Might have been Kaiserslautern, I think, the venue. Anyway, a dramatic victory in that one, remembering the heroics of the Timmy Cahills and the Harry Kewells and the Mark Schwartzes. What a team that was. Anyway, Martin in Yarrabilba, south of Brisbane this morning. G'day, Martin. How you doing?
10: I'm well, Joel. How are you?
0: Mate, you know what? The sadness will come later. For now, enjoying being with you this morning. And it's always difficult getting out of bed, but you're more awake at this hour of morning. I can't explain it, but it's a thing.
10: No, I know what you mean.
0: Yeah.
10: I know what you mean. I've been up since 4 o'clock to watch the game.
0: You got it? Did you watch it at home or did you go somewhere?
10: No, at home, mate. I'm not.

0: Fair enough.
1: I'm not that game anymore.
0: No, that's fair. I'll tell you what, though, we had it reported there were about 4,000 people watching it at the Brisbane site in Southbank. So not a bad turnout. Not a bad turnout.
1: True.
0: My friend, who did Australia play in the knockouts at the 2022 World Cup in Qatar?
1: It was Argentina.
0: The eventual champions. Congratulations, Lionel Messi, dazzling everyone as he did when he eventually lifted that trophy in Italy, of course, going on to win the 2006 World Cup. I'll be honest, I don't think Egypt will go on and win this year, but you never know your luck in a big city. So you're through to question two, mate. Congratulations.
1: Thank you.
0: What is the name of the gardening guru who announced her retirement last Saturday after 35 years of talkback on ABC Radio Brisbane?
1: I'll listen to her virtually every week too, you know. And that's it.
0: Is it gone? Is it?
1: It's gone.
0: Oh, Paul, Martin. So it's one of those. It's on the tip of your tongue, but it's just vanished at the inopportune moment, right?
1: I can actually see her face.
0: I know. I know the feeling, mate. I really, really do. Look, thank you. I'll give you 5 seconds if you want to throw something out there.
1: No, I've got none.
0: Oh, no worries, Martin. No worries, mate. Hey, look, thank you. It's been lovely chatting. Anyway, thanks for calling.
1: No worries.
0: Good on you, Martin in Yarrabilba. The name escaping him. But Ollie, young Ollie, I believe you're in Inglewood this morning. How are you going?
2: Yeah, good. How are you?
0: Mate, I'm all right. You were up early this morning, is that right?
2: Yeah, I woke up. I watched the second half, so I wasn't game enough to wake up that early.
0: Yeah, you can chime in. It's a long game. You can chime in, all good. Mate, the question, the name of the gardening guru who has retired from weekend's talkback after 35 years, can you help me out?
2: My answer is Penny McGinley.
3: McKinley.
0: Penny McKinley, is that the answer I'm looking for from Ollie in Inglewood this morning? I'm sorry to say, Ollie, not the one.
2: Thank you.
0: Good on you. Thanks for playing Ollie in Inglewood up early, up for the halftime entry into the game. That is sensible. Edward, in Rockhampton. Good morning.
4: How you going?
0: Good, mate. Who do you think it is?
4: Annette McFarlane.
0: Retiring, 35 years, a little bit of peace on her Saturday mornings for a little while. Congratulations to you.
4: I listen to her every Saturday morning, eh?
0: Oh, yeah. No, a lot of people did. She was, quite influential and full of wisdom and knowledge. And I will give a shout-out, of course, to Claire Bickle, also a huge name across the state.
4: Yeah, she does a good job.
0: Yeah.
4: Fantastic, and it was.
0: Yeah, no, for sure. Edward, thank you very much for that, for the tribute, mate. Now, look, I know it's early, but I need you to you don't have to sing. You can if you're feeling it, but I just want you to finish the line of a song for me, if you could. This is to win the prize this morning. You just have to finish these lyrics, okay? Are you ready?
4: Yeah, we'll have to be.
0: Yeah, exactly. Here we go.

0: What is it?
1: Not quite. No, not really sure. Does it go? I know that song.
0: Yeah. Big artist. He's a Brizzy boy, actually.
1: Oh, yeah, I know. I thought I knew the he's a Brisbane boy, is he?
0: Yeah. It was part of a big name band that had an album named after a famous street in the city here, or south of the city, just south of the city in Brisbane.
1: I'm thinking of the other boys. One of the blokes died from the band. I'm just trying to think.
0: Yeah. Okay. Yeah. I'm onto where you're heading.
1: What is that band, bud? I'm talking to me trans.
0: No, that's okay. It's all good. No, mate. Oh,
1: you know the band from, the Brisbane band, you know?
0: Yeah.
1: They did a weather song, don't remember?
0: Can you get your finger on

0: the answer here, mate. I've got a.
1: Can you think of it, though? My brain's just,
0: no, that's all right.
1: Hasn't been helpful at all.
0: Teamwork, dream work, mate. I get it's all good. It's early in the morning, Edward. I will have to move on, my friend. I got a couple of people keen to play, right. But thank you for calling,
1: thanks,
0: mate.
1: Joel.
0: Good on you, Edward in Rocky this morning. Alan, Marcus Beach. Do you want to hear the audio again? Do you reckon you could help me out?
2: No, Joel. Good to hear you. Saturday morning. So we're at disadvantage on that last question with the Brisbane thing. But I just want to wish you well, Joel.
0: Oh. You know what? I really, really, really like what you did there. Congratulations. Bernard Fanning is the artist. Wish You Well is the song, the lyrics. I just want to wish you well. I want to wish you well. Alan in Marcus Beach. Fair point. Point noted on question two, but didn't you show us all on question three? Mate, thank you for calling. Hold the line. We'll get you a prize pack.
2: That's what we're going to say to Egypt. We wish you well, but you won't make the next round.
0: Look, it's history for them as well, isn't it? It's going to be tough up against, with respect, I'm going to say probably Argentina, but I say that with love. Anyway,
2: yeah,
0: good luck. Man. Good luck to them. Thanks, Alan.
2: Thank you very much.
0: Absolute pleasure. Alan taking the prize pack, which I have promised will be generously stuffed this morning. Coming up to 8 o'clock, after 8 o'clock, heading to Dallas. Before 8 o'clock, we're heading from a very, very funny, talented young man by the name of Tom Oliver. If you're not listening in Brisbane, the Wynnum Fringe Festival is an institution down here. If you're travelling to the southeast in the next, week or so, make sure you get along to the Wynnum Fest. We're going to check in next.
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0: It is 6 minutes to the 8 o'clock ABC News, and I'm delighted to welcome to the ABC Brisbane studios now a gentleman by the name of Tom Oliver, the creator, the coordinator, the wizard behind the Wynnum Film Festival. Have you added wizard to your list of titles yet?
4: It's getting long.
0: Oh, hang on. Wrong mic. Sorry.
4: It was a late night. It was probably me losing my voice. I've added Silly Billy as well. It's a very long title.
0: Wizard Silly Billy. Okay. Patient waiter for the mic to be turned on, guys.
4: That's right. You don't want to rush it, you know.
0: Tom Oliver, lovely to have you here. The Wynnum Film Fest, I described it as an institution. I think it's probably an understatement. It's growing and growing and growing. Just for those listening across the state, just give us a quick snapshot of the journey so far.
4: Well, Wynnum Fringe started in 2020. So me and my mates were performing in various theatre shows, and we were all stuck in places we didn't want to be. And I was freeloading with my parents in Wynnum, this place that I've been trying to get away from for about 10 years at that point. And I started a festival just to pass the time. It was supposed to be just in 2020, and then I was going to go back on my merry way as a performer. And now, this week, we're into our 7th annual Wynnum Fringe. We've acquired our own Spiegel tent that we found in the outback town of Augathella. We've brought that back to life. And we've got about 200 performances across 3 weeks, and we finish on the 12th of July.
0: Fantastic. I just say, for those listening across in the Isa and Longreach this morning, that is one of the great fun facts. The Augathella Spiegel tent now taking pride of place in the middle of the location, right next to the bay there in Wynnum. It's absolutely beautiful.
4: Thanks.
0: It looks like you gave it a little bit of a lick of love when you got it, the Spiegel tent.
4: We actually put a new roof on it last year when it was in Augathella. The roof had started to rot, and the floor was all sorts of issues. So we've brought it back to life through a miraculous crowdfund campaign that we threw a couple of years ago. And this Wynnum Fringe, we've got school holiday shows for young people from about 9:30 in the morning. Bubblicious is actually about to begin out there, which is a little party for people below the age of 4. So from 9:30 to 1 o'clock, we've got kids shows for parents and grandparents to bring their kids down. Magic, comedy, circus, cabaret. And then as the night takes hold, we've got music, comedy, circus for adults. Last night we had Arj Barker. This afternoon we've got a wine and comedy show. So to be, I guess, even talking to you publicly about an event that was just supposed to be something that passed the time in 2020 is just so exciting. And I think a big reason that we're here is that the ABC and many people in Brisbane have jumped behind us and supported us. So thanks very much.
0: You have put some people into some positions over the years. I'll mention the Brekkie team, Craig and Loretta here in Brisbane, who are no strangers to a bit of random karaoke or putting some sort of theme behind an ABBA song or whatever.
4: Can I just tell you, Craig Zonka, to his credit the other day, picked up the electric guitar and stood next to Matt Smith from the band Thirsty Merc and played Highway to Hell by AC/DC live in the Augathella Spiegel tent without any warning and smashed it out of the park.
0: It was really good, wasn't it? And he was so humble. He's like, oh, is this a guitar? Which way do I hold it? Fooling us all.
4: I've never seen his chest be so puffed out after after an experience.
0: That's fantastic. You mentioned it, some massive names over the years tied to it. Arj Barker being there, that's a really, really big get. So something for everyone's an understatement. Highlight for yourself.
4: Well, next week we have a country music double show with James Blundell, who, of course, wrote and performed Wild West. Yeah, you know that one?
0: Absolutely.
4: Josh is nodding. And Tanya Kernaghan, both in the Spiegel tent next Sunday afternoon. I'm really looking forward to that. But for me, it's all the school holidays. I think the fact that grandparents and parents can come down and have some coffee and some popcorn and... I just called Joel Josh. I've had the biggest realization. You did say the Wynnum Film Festival at the start, though, so I think we're one for one.
0: That's why. No, that's two for you, one for me. No, two for me. Anyway, go on.
4: Before 9 a.m., there are no rules, but after 9:30, the Wynnum Fringe takes hold. It's at 166 Bay Terrace. For me, the biggest highlight is seeing thousands of people come to a suburban town. I mean, we're used to coming into QPAC and seeing a big show and or a big concert at Suncorp, but for me to be gathering on a suburban street called Bay Terrace with a view of Moreton Bay with a container bar that has a rooftop. Yesterday, the sunset was insane. The amount of colours that we saw as we were sipping our 4X and gathering around the fire pit was just so beautiful. So I'm just, pumped that it's here and sad that it's only got 9 days to go.
0: 9 beautiful days ahead, though. No rest for you guys. It's an extraordinary job you guys do every year putting it together. And Tom just taking you through just a few of the highlights for this year's Wynnum Fringe Festival and some extraordinary guests taking part in it. Mate, good luck over the next 9 days. And you know what? Those 9 days will fly by, but then it'll be 2027 and we'll be doing it again.
4: And we'll be getting you up for some stand-up or something, Joel, I think. So start preparing now.
0: Gulp.
4: Can you play guitar? What do you got in here?
0: Drums. So set us up a kit.
4: Yeah, all right, yeah. You and Zonka next year. Let's get it together.
0: I've done it now. Tommy Oliver, thank you so much for coming in. Good luck this morning. Wonderful man, Tom Oliver. Wonderful festival, that one. As I say, if you're in the southeast, over the next 9 days, do pop along. It's extraordinary every year. Going to Dallas after the news. For now, an update from the ABC newsroom at 8 o'clock.
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9: ABC News. Good morning. I'm Michael Bausch. Australia's been eliminated from the Soccer World Cup in devastating fashion after a dramatic penalty shootout loss to Egypt in Texas. Daniela Intilli reports.
10: After going behind early, the Socceroos drew level thanks to an Egyptian own goal. Goalkeeper Patrick Beach made a stunning save to keep things level late for Australia before he was pulled out of the game in favour of Matt Ryan for the penalty shootout. Harry Suter and 18-year-old Lucas Harrington both missed their penalties as the Pharaohs won 4-2 to reach the round of 16 for the first time. The result means Australia is yet to get past a World Cup knockout stage. Egypt will face the winner of the match between Argentina and Cape Verde in the last 16.
9: The agonising loss put a dampener on the live viewing sites across the country where thousands turned out to watch the big game. Joshua McIntosh was at Brisbane South Bank.
11: The celebratory atmosphere of the group stages quickly evaporated into the chilly morning air at the Riverside Precinct. Local fans rode an emotional roller coaster during regular time, extra time, and the nail-biting penalty shootout. The grief was palpable as thousands of fans stared blankly at the big screen after the final whistle. Shattered supporters headed home to process the heartbreaking defeat before the Socceroos begin the long qualification path to the multi-continent centenary World Cup in 2030. Joshua McIntosh, ABC News, South Bank.
9: To other news, and investigations underway into an overnight fire at a Gold Coast high-rise. It broke out in a second-floor unit of an apartment block on Cunningham Avenue at Main Beach just after 10:30. 50 residents were evacuated, including those living nearby. A 40-year-old woman was treated for smoke inhalation and taken to the Gold Coast University Hospital. Residents were allowed back at about 2 a.m. An emergency session of the United Nations human rights body has been told a humanitarian catastrophe is unfolding amid the latest civil unrest in Sudan. Here's the BBC's Imogen Folks.
6: Opening the emergency session, the UN human rights chief, Volker Turk, warned member states the signs of an impending massacre in El Obeid were clear and unmistakable. Civilians trying to flee are being attacked. Inside the city, water and power supplies, hospitals, even UN food convoys are being destroyed in drone strikes. Ominously, hate speech targeting specific groups is circulating online. The same happened in El Fasher last October, and when that city fell, thousands of people were slaughtered in just a few days.
9: Queensland Rail is still mired in a major pay dispute with transport unions after 6 weeks of intensive court-ordered bargaining wrapped up without a deal. The long-running argument's been dragging on since March, causing issues for commuters who've had to deal with cancelled and pared-back services. Both sides, though, are still confident they can get a deal across the line when they sit down for informal talks next week. In the NRL, Penrith has extended its lead at the top of the ladder with a 36-14 victory over Souths at Western Sydney Stadium. Andrew Moore reports.
7: A dramatic first half saw Penrith lead 12-0 and then 12-10 at half-time. And one of the lowlights of the half was South captain Cody Walker being sin-bin in place on report in the 11th minute for blatantly kicking at Penrith's Jack Cogger. Also for Penrith, three tries to their winger Tom Jenkins, who now has a club-equalling record of 25 on the season through just 16 games. A 12-10 half-time lead became a 36-14 win for the Panthers, who extend their premiership lead to 6 points. The crowd, 15,163. Andrew Moore, ABC Sport, Sydney.
9: In the AFL, the Sydney Swans beat the Western Bulldogs 13-12-90 to 7-13-55, and the Adelaide Crows down the West Coast Eagles 99-74. The weather for Queensland, scattered showers today for the East Coast, some patchy rain in the far southwest, mostly fine elsewhere. Townsville's top today, 28, Mount Isa, Cairns, Rockhampton and Bowen, all 27, Gladstone 26, Mackay 25, Bundaberg 24, Maribyrnong 23, Toowoomba 18, Brisbane and Ipswich mostly fine, reaching 23 degrees, 22 on the Gold Coast, 21 on the Sunshine Coast, mostly fine in the southeast on Sunday. 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
0: And Sunshine Coast, Mount Isa, Longreach. Listeners everywhere, good morning to you. If you're up and about this morning listening in, you can give us a call if you have an opinion to share on the football this morning, 1300 222 612 0467 922 612. I'm actually looking for the perfect song to go out on this morning that celebrates getting up early and being a little bit disappointed, but riding the second biggest sporting tournament in the world all the way to the end. And I will mention, of course, as well, the women's ICC T20 World Cup is happening in England at the moment, in the UK. And good morning to listeners in Toowoomba as well. Thank you, Soph. That final is happening. England has made it into the final. In their path is the seven-time champions, the Australian women's cricket team, who I often say are our best, our most successful national sporting outfit, looking to do the business again. And I'll say fairly short money that they will get that done. And thank you to Rosemary and Kenmore, who gave a plug to the Aussie women's cricketers as well. We are going to Dallas some stage this hour. We're just having a bit of trouble connecting over there. I'd say it would be to do with post-match commitments after that Socceroos game. But in the meantime, your Brisbane, for Brisbane listeners, and indeed listeners all over the state. What is your favourite song to come out of this part of the world? Now, it might not be a huge high-profile number. We were chatting about Bernard Fanning earlier, of course, Powderfinger, a great example of a big-ticket band that came out of Brisbane. But a lot of those wonderful artists that might have inspired your playlists over the years, others might not be aware. So do share this morning. And if you are looking to expand your musical taste and get hip with it, or to simply get to know local music a little bit better, you're in luck this morning. A very prominent music industry insider is in to take us through and give us a recommendation this morning. Stick around for that at 8:07. I'm excited. I hope you are too, on ABC Radio. Brisbane, Sunshine Coast, Mount Isa, Longreach and Toowoomba. Here's one to get you out of bed. KC and the Sunshine Band.

0: There you go. Get down. We'll get those spirits up, I should say, this morning at 10 minutes past 8. We've got a couple of recommendations for local acts that have inspired coming through on the text line. I'm going to share a few of those and run them past our expert. It's a homegrown segment coming up for you where we showcase some local artists and, of course, embracing the audience across Queensland today. G'day to Fred on the text line as well. I appreciate you pointing this out, Fred, because I absolutely love the event. The next biggest sporting event, I was talking about the FIFA World Cup and the Olympics, of course, for their magnitude. Fred, the little thing called the Tour de France that absolutely does get underway today. Very busy time for the team at SBS, who host broadcast both of those events. 11 Aussies in the race, including the Jayco team. Jayco Alula these days, I believe. Fred, the racing 3 weeks, 3,500 kilometres through those French, Italian Alps, often in snow. Often rain. It is absolutely hectic. Thanks for bringing that one to the attention as well. It's a heck of an event. Okay, get on the phone, get on the text line. Let me know the artist, the local artist from your part of the state that has caught your attention. You can give us a call, 1300 222 612, or get on the text line, 0467 922 612.
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0: It is good morning to you at 12 minutes past 8. It is homegrown town, homegrown time. I'm sure you know what it's all about. It's the invitation to a music industry insider and a musician from Brisbane, but showcasing, of course, musicians across the state and spotlighting another local song. It's up to you to decide if the song chosen today is a yay or a nay. And a prominent force in the local music scene has got out of bed early for us this morning, and I'm very happy. You've actually inspired me. Dave Sleswick, the creative director at the Tivoli Group, by saying that you don't treat it as a chore. You try and get excited by getting out of bed early and treating it as something that's going to be fun for you.
2: Look, yes, you've got to train the mind, don't you?
0: I'm going to try that from now on, starting today. That's what's happening. Let's just... the Tivoli Group, for those listening across the state, can you tell us a little bit more about the work you guys do?
2: Yeah, for sure. Well, the Tivoli Group has been running for the past 10 years, and our business runs two of kind of Queensland's most long-standing, well-known music venues. We run the Tivoli, obviously, in Fortitude Valley, and also the Princess Theatre over in Woolloongabba. And we also have our annual festival program called Open Season, which we're currently smack bang in the middle of. And Open Season is like our winter curated program of music and live events across the city. We've had about 40 events in the program this year, and we've got maybe 12 more to go. So home stretch, and needless to say, there's been lots of late nights.
0: I can see why you need to reframe the early mornings, because it's a very busy time exactly. of year, Dave. And look, thank you for taking some of it to join us this morning.
2: Pleasure.
0: Let's start in Brizzy, the southeast, and I guess it does expand because the great acts that start elsewhere and make their way here, they spring up to mind and they're coming in on the text line mm-hmm. this morning. The music scene at the moment, we hear so much about the work of JC Collins and getting the nightlife happening and whatever. Can I get your take? You're on the ground. The Tivoli's a huge venue, obviously. Mm. How are things?
2: Things are good. There's lots of challenges we still face every day, but like overall I'd say like live music is a critical part to our lives, and we keep doing the work and people keep turning up, and I think we're at an exciting time as well. I think there's lots of eyes being pointed at Brisbane and Queensland's music scene as well. And so, yeah, like I'm going to say like it's a lot of work to keep things afloat. But when you're in there in the shows and at the gigs every night, you kind of get to see that people are there for it and they love it, and it's a critical part of their lives.
0: There's a couple of acts I've been to personally recently, but at the Tiv as well, packed. The gratitude from the artists was palpable on stage, and the audiences were quite significant. And you can tell that love of live music, especially with AI copyright and the lack of regulation being in the news at the moment, that in the flesh here listening to the music is so well appreciated. On that, you've got a homegrown song suggestion for us today. What is it?
2: I do. I was trying to think what I was going to pick this morning. And I was like, well, it's Saturday morning. I'm trying to think about all the listeners out there and what they might want. A few like heavy, high energy pieces came to mind, but I've taken it down a notch, and I've chosen Hatchie. The reason Hatchie was in the forefront of my mind is she's recently just played at one of our festivals called Against the Grain, which was a big block party over in Woolloongabba where we shut down the corner of Clarence Corner. And anyway, Hatchie was on that lineup. She played and was absolutely amazing. She's been around in Brisbane and is one of our international exports as well, touring around the world. And she's just amazing. So I've chosen Hatchie's Carousel.
0: Carousel for your Saturday morning vibes.
2: Carousel for Saturday morning.
0: Dave Sleswick with you, the creative director at the Tivoli Group at 16 minutes past eight. Now, I'd like to run a few more by you.
2: 100%.
0: I'd like to say good morning to Jess in Alexandra Hills, in the southern part of the state, of course, south of Brisbane. Mall Rat is a great Brisbane artist. Would love to hear some of her songs on your station. Well, depending on Dave's verdict, we might be able to start a campaign. It takes a little... We need some endorsement, basically. So
2: I'm going to give Mall Rat an 100% thumbs up as well. She played with us last year.
0: Yeah?
2: Yeah, two thumbs up for Mall Rat.
0: Two thumbs up for Mall Rat. Fantastic. Now, this next one here, Arthur in Jindalee, is focusing on Brisbane. Railroad Gin, It's Only a Matter of Time, is the suggestion for homegrown.
2: Look, I'm not totally across Railroad
0: Gin. Okay,
2: so maybe that's something that I'll dive into after this.
0: Follow us up if you can, Arthur. Give us a quick synopsis of the sound that we're looking at with Railroad Gin this morning. Now, this third one, Dave, bear with me here. Dave in Rocky, I don't know if this is a typo, but says anything BGs? Is it BGs? Is that what they're... Have you heard of them before?
2: Couldn't tell you, Joe. Never heard of them.
0: No. The pride of Redcliffe, the pride of Clontarf,
2: look,
0: of course.
2: I'm a Redcliffe boy. For those... I grew up north of Brisbane in the town of Margate Redcliffe, which is hometown to the Bee Gees. So you've got the right guest for that comment.
0: So you're no stranger to Bee Gees Alley, Bee Gees Lane and all of that?
2: No stranger at all.
0: Fantastic. A very, very worthy suggestion. Ups and Downs has come in on the text line as well. Their big hit was called The Living Kind. A new single came out yesterday, Out of Thin Air, going strong and hopefully touring again soon. Liza at Eaton's Hill, appreciate it. Now, we're going to listen to a bit of Carousel by Hatchie this morning. And thank you to everyone who is now sending some beautiful suggestions through. I'll tell you what, we've got segments good to go here. Can we book you for the rest of the year?
2: There's going to be a fee, Joel.
0: Yeah. That is very fair.
2: I don't know that you could pay me to do Saturday mornings ongoingly, but we'll have a chat after, hey?
0: Keeping that mindset of, this is positive, it's great. Very much appreciated. Thanks for coming in this morning, Dave.
2: Sure.
0: We're going to hear a bit of Hatchie Carousel now, and the time and the curation you've added is appreciated by all of us.
2: Pleasure.
0: Dave Sleswick, Creative Director at the Tivoli Group. Now, let me know what you think of this one. That's the idea. This is Carousel by Hatchie.

0: Hachi Carousel, the song. Dave Sleswick, the curator for you this morning, homegrown, a local artist out of Brisbane for you. 23 minutes past eight. Let me know what you thought of that one. 0467 922 612. You can send a text. I'll tell you what, Railroad Gin's getting an absolute flogging on the text line. So a lot of very keen fans this morning. Hello to Yvonne. Hello to Wendy, pointing that out most recently. A local act that's absolutely doing it. Matt from Oakey says, listening online from Hawk's Nest in New South Wales. G'day, Matt. How are you? Another local artist making her way up the country charts is Brooke Seabrook, a Goodna girl originally, and Brooke's latest song, They Took My Town Away, tells about childhood life in a suburban town. Well said. Good shout, Matt. Brooke is a very, very talented young lady and absolutely on the rise. We've been lucky enough to have a few chats here, and just a really, really nice person as well, which always helps. Going to head to Dallas next. The Socceroos have gone down in the World Cup. The SBS is the host broadcaster. One of their very, very best will be on the line to wrap it all up for us.
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0: Joel Spreadborough with you, and we are, of course, broadcasting across Sunshine Coast, Mount Isa, Longreach, and Toowoomba this morning, up early, if you were watching the soccer and the football, going all the way to penalties, drama, chaos, and ultimately defeat for the Socceroos. It was a third attempt at winning a knockout game at a FIFA World Cup, going awry, as I say, after 120 minutes at one all, Egypt getting that own the goal early before an own goal, getting the Socceroos level. But on the ground over there, following it very, very closely, it's a bit of a dream gig, I will say, following the Socceroos around for the FIFA World Cup. He's almost as close to the squad as Tony Popovich, the coach, is SBS sport reporter John Baldock, who's been an absolute stalwart of the SBS team for many, many years and an absolute football almanac. John, it's so good of you to get on the phone. You're on a continent-hopping odyssey at the World Cup. If they had a 12th man, I think it would have to be you. How are you feeling right now, mate?
2: Joel, thanks for your time. Honestly, it's a bit crestfallen, if I'm totally honest with you. If you'd asked me to take a penalty, I would have said no. But young Lucas Harrington was brave enough to put his hand up, and unfortunately he didn't convert, along with Harry Soutar, the first Australian penalty. So, look, overall, at the moment, I think everyone's feeling very, very disappointed, very sad. But the campaign as a whole and the experience for the squad being over here has been nothing short of sensational. Finally, back in that first win against Turkey, the 2-0 up in Vancouver, what a great start to the campaign that was. That kick-started everybody's hopes for the rest of the tournament. And to be honest, we came in the whisker of beating Egypt today. When you think about it, 1-0 down at half-time, they came back in. And I just think, you know, there's a lot to be positive about looking to the future, as I say, with young guys like Lucas Harrington and obviously Jordan Boss. The squad can hold their heads up very high, and it's but as a learning curve and as experience, it's a harsh lesson. A penalty is always is when you lose a penalty because you really think what could have been. But look, overall, I think it's definitely mission accomplished for Tony Popovich and his squad. But obviously, right now, I think the feeling is one of sadness because you just think what could have been.
0: Yeah, beautifully said. Absolutely. Such dramatic fashion, those penalties. And I think, John, you nailed it with Harry Soutar, who's been a bit of a wall for Australia for sure. But that first up miss, it really does dial up the pressure. The intensity of the shootout goes to 11 straight away when you're one down after one. And I think you could see it on the broadcast, the fans, the hands, you know, head in hands around the stadium. That mood, can you sort of sum it up for me? I guess that moment when Harry's

0: attempt missed and it all of a sudden became much harder. What happened to the atmosphere at the ground?
1: Well, that's a very good point. You picked on that very well, John. I know you've seen a lot of live sport yourself. And what happened is that the Egyptians in the crowd, there was probably, I'd say it was 60-40 in favour of the Egyptians. There was a lot of soccer fans there, obviously, as there was at Eve. But the noise that was created by that mist lifted the whole Egyptian contingent, the team and the crowd. And it did seem to kind of change the whole complexion of the shootout, because every time the next Australian player came up, it was Jackson Irvine, although he did score and Aubameyang scored the next two penalties. Every time they went up to take those penalties, the noise of booing and whistling was intense. And I think the Egyptians knew that we were under pressure. So they knew that if they put a bit of extra pressure on these Socceroos players, it might actually help their cause. And that's the way, obviously, they scored all their four. And although Irvine and Mabil scored, unfortunately, because Harrington was the unfortunate player to miss, what proved to be the decisive one. They were not with.
0: Yeah. Well, and well said as
1: to make it 4-2.
0: Well said as well, John Baldock from SBS, the FIFA World Cup coverage host broadcast team, travelling with the Socceroos for the World Cup, and mentioning that on Young Sherrington, one of the younger players at the entire tournament, but stepping up to take that penalty, no mean feat, and a very, very difficult one. But I just want to ask you, just for a bit of an inside view for those listening on and of interest, John, because it's a busy, busy few weeks when you go to a major tournament and you're covering it, obviously, day to day. What is it, the day-to-day, like for you? Like the access to the team, the access to Tony Popovic. How close have you been to the Socceroos?
1: Well, we've been, for the first camp in Oakland in California, we were able to go there most days. There was only one or two sessions that were closed to media. I think they were, I guess, when they wanted to have tactical training and give the players a bit of a break, which I think, obviously, in a four-week tournament, you need to have a break, and the players also need to switch off at some time. But apart from that, there was players put up every single day, so there's normally a couple of players were made available. Tony Popovic tended to just do his obligatory match day minus one, as they call it, which is the day before the big game. He would then greet the media and give us his thoughts. But obviously, being the host broadcasters, we did get some one-on-ones with Tony and a few other players, which you get given those extra access rights to as a host broadcaster. So we were fortunate in that. That was handled by many of the sport guys, like Adrian Arciulli. We're able to get those one-on-ones and put those into the coverage. But it was a good insight. I mean, the planning and preparation for these events has to be meticulous, it has to be well-organised, and it has to be spot-on. And to be honest, I don't think the Socceroos did anything wrong at all in that aspect. I mean, the training facilities where they were in Oakland were fantastic. The hotel was great. The players were very relaxed. They were very happy. So I think they had the perfect preparation. I think for some of the younger guys in the squad, it's a great experience, because they've now been used to that and been totally immersed in that big tournament atmosphere and the demands of the media place on you. So yeah, I think overall the day-to-day for us has been fantastic. I didn't get to go to Seattle, but speaking to some of my colleagues who did for the USA game, they said the atmosphere in Seattle was something literally off the Richter scale. It was just so loud. The Turkish fans in Vancouver were loud, and the Egyptian fans were loud here today. But my own personal highlights are probably just being able to, as you say, be following the team, going to training, actually watching them close up, and seeing them enjoying themselves. And that was the best part. You hear the laughs, the jokes when they're training. They're obviously training very hard, but they all seem to be gelling very well as a squad. And that's one thing that Tony Popovic, as coach, has tried to instill into the team, that there is just a cohesion, there's an understanding that, you know, if one player drops out, another player's got to come in and do a job. And they really have backed each other up. I mean, I think here's a stat. I know you like your stats, Joel. Of the 26-man squad, obviously three of those are goalkeepers. So of the 23 outfield players, only two players didn't get any game time.
0: Wow.
1: One of them was and the other one was Cam Devlin, the heart of the Lothian player in Scotland.
0: Yeah.
1: So two players out of 23. And that, when you think about it, 21 players have now had World Cup experience. And I think that's a real positive we can take away and look to the future and say, you know what, this young squad, in 4 years' time, they're going to be much better than that experience. So I think, look, yes, it's sad today, but I do think that overall, you know, we should hold our heads up high and say, you know what, we can do better than this. One day we will get past into 2016 for sure. It's going to happen. And I think, you know, maybe not this World Cup coming, one after. who knows? That's a dream, because I think we've got so much talent in the Australian football production line. So we add a few more good players into that, and I really think we could be thinking about mixing it with the Argentinas and the, you know, the Frances and the Spains. Because when you think about the margin, the victory sometimes, they're so tight. I mean, we've already had three shootouts already in this round of 32. The margins are so slim. So let's kind of be positive. Although it's tough on a day like this, of course.
0: Yeah. Oh, geez, you've summed it up so well. John Baldock from SBS World News and the sport team over there for the FIFA World Cup. And that point you made about, look, of course they're thinking about the here and now, the tournament that they're in, but having that volume of players now, having tasted World Cup football, is a huge boon for the future. I've got to let you go. I know you're very busy, John, but I'll just ask you very quickly, your highlight and part two, overall winner. So your highlight for the tournament so far, and who takes home the trophy?
1: My highlight, I think, was the Aaron Kunz's goal against Turkey. That really ignited our campaign. That you know, the press box normally quite a quiet place, and the whole Australian contingent erupted. Let me tell you, it was looking like a mosh pit. It was great. Everyone celebrated that goal. Who takes it home? You can't look past France. France, they look magnificent. They're so every position they've got covered, and they just look so cohesive. They play great football, and they score great goals. Mbappe, Olise, they really are a magnificent side. I mean, if anybody stops them, trust me, they deserve to be world champions.
0: Yeah, well said. Kylian Mbappe scoring them for fun at the moment. John Baldock, very much appreciate the time. You said that I do love stats. You're right, and I want to tell you that you have nailed 100% of your early Saturday breakfast crosses with ABC Radio Brisbane and Queensland. Thank you very much.
1: Thanks, Joel.
0: Stay safe over there. John Baldock is a great man, doing a great job over there covering the FIFA World Cup. Some lovely inside info for you there. Now let's go to the news headlines with Sue Fitzpatrick, who's remaining professional and smiling, but you've been here for the morning as well, Sue. So, ooh. Sorry.
2: I have, Joel, and it's been an amazing morning. And it's the match we're all talking about. Obviously, the Socceroos FIFA World Cup campaign unfortunately has ended in heartache, with Australia losing to Egypt on penalties in their round of 32 clash in Dallas. After going behind early, the Socceroos drew level thanks to an Egyptian own goal. Harry Soutar and 18-year-old Queenslander Lucas Harrington both missed their penalties. Almost 4,500 noisy fans outside watched the match at Brisbane's live watch site at South Bank. A rescue helicopter has spotted two people in an area where two teenagers went missing in bushland in the state's scenic rim west of Brisbane. The 17-year-old boys had planned an overnight bushwalk and camping trip at Main Range National Park near Killarney on Wednesday. Rescue crews on the ground are making their way to the site now. Financial counsellors say struggling households are under intense economic pressure as the National Debt Helpline receives a record number of calls. And a heavy police and media presence around Madison Square Garden in New York are fueling speculation that the wedding of Taylor Swift and Travis Kelce is finally underway. There's still no official confirmation of what's being dubbed America's royal wedding, but hundreds of fans and journalists are camped out to try to catch a glimpse anyway. More news at 9.
0: Good on you, Sue. Thank you very, very much for that. I'll tell you what, I'm having a day with the microphone 1 and microphone 2 buttons, but thank you for your patience there. Sue Fitzpatrick, more news coming your way at 9 o'clock this morning. A little bit of audio around this is it or isn't it Taylor Swift wedding happening as well. A little earlier, you did hear the homegrown artist song, I should say, and thanks again to Dave Sleswick for coming in, manager of the Tivoli Group here in Brisbane. On the text line here, I'm listening to breakfast. Good morning to you. I had to stop the car to listen to that local artist who just played. It was amazing, beautiful song. Who was it? Thank you very much for the message. It was Carousel. The artist's name is Hatchie, a local artist, and that was the one selected by Dave today. Now, a number of text messages as well, as I said, have come through talking about the work of Railroad Gin as well. And Wendy on the text line, oh my goodness, Carol Lloyd, Railroad Gin is an absolute must if we are talking about local homegrown gold. I paraphrase that last bit. Thank you very much, Wendy. Wendy goes on to say, getting us ready for the next World Cup. That's Wendy in Manly West. Very much appreciate that. We might do something about that before too long.
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4: Some good news. That earlier crash on Albert Street, Waterford has been cleared, so traffic moving through there quite okay. In Ipswich, got a power outage.

0: Bivouac, North Bivouac, East Ipswich and Silkstone affecting traffic lights along Brisbane Road. Just be careful through that stretch. And still got those traffic lights on Flash, Mount Warren Boulevard at the intersection of Bow Desert Beeley Road in Mount Warren Park. No delays, the M1 down towards the Gold Coast. All clear, all other Brisbane major motorways and freeways. And no delays if you're heading up towards the Sunshine Coast on the Bruce Highway. Southbound back to Brisbane, nice and clear. No delays heading into Brisbane City on Riverside Expressway and Coronation Drive. And Gympie Road, nice smooth run from Kedron up through Chermside, Aspley and Castledine. No delays, all other major Brisbane roads. I'm Jason McLean from ATM with all your latest 612 ABC Brisbane traffic.
1: Thank you, Jace. Traffic Jace on it for you if you are in the car this morning. Wherever you're driving, do take care, especially if you're up early to watch the FIFA World Cup. Bleary eyes and all of that. It's 22 minutes to 9 at the moment. Now, before 9 o'clock this morning, as we know, the times are tight. No secret. We know it's a cost of living challenge at the moment and an eyebrow-raising federal budget for many as well, especially homeowners. But in general, those who are doing it really tough fall further away from attention and benefit during these times. And I guess the plight of fundraisers and community service providers becomes all that more difficult because of the challenges every household is facing. So sourcing funds to provide essential services is complex, it's competitive, and that's when times are away from attention and benefit during these times. And I guess the plight of fundraisers and community service providers becomes all that more difficult because of the challenges every household is facing. So sourcing funds to provide essential services is complex, it's competitive, and that's when times are normal. So the last thing you want to hear about is orgs providing essential services being locked out of funding, but that is what happens quite often. The steep requirements are difficult to meet. So how much pressure is on a system and how much relief would $500 million of fully unlocked funding provide? This isn't hypothetical, by the way. There is actually a $500 million injection that has been pledged in the next 4 years. Now, where did this come from? Where is it going? How did it come about? So many questions. You're going to get some answers before 9 o'clock. Do stick around. Looking forward to sharing that with you. But as a nod to everyone on the text line who has shouted out Railroad Gin this morning, I feel like the rest of us need to know what all the fuss is about. So here it is for you, ABC Radio, right across Queensland this morning. A matter of time, Railroad Gin.

0: Okay. Well, Jin, a matter of time. That one is widely requested on the text line for a homegrown example of excellence. Thank you very, very much for that. Now, on the text straight away, takes me back. Only a matter of time. Thank you very, very much for that. And also, Janice, I'll check out Hatchie's music. That song, of course, earlier, Carousel by Hatchie. She sounded a little bit like Kylie Minogue, says Janice, but a little better, in brackets. Have a lovely day. Back at you, Janice. Thank you very much.
1: Are there any winners in the cost of living crisis? What's causing the algal bloom?
2: Questions. They've never been more important. So the one thing we'll never question is our duty to keep asking. ABC News. Keep asking.
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0: It is 17 minutes to nine. Barbara says, a great song from Railroad Gin. We had the album when I was a kid. The film clip was trippy. Sorry, that's Paul in Sandgate. Good on you, Paul. Thank you. Barbara says, my teenage years just hit Brizzy from the country, and this was the music we heard on our night out. Good on you. Thank you very, very much. Another not-so-pleased message this morning. All I've heard is depressing news. I don't know about that. We were just talking about a World Cup result. It's only a game. We'll be okay. And we will get over it. Thank you for your message. And now a very important story to share with you at 16 minutes to nine. Social Enterprise Finance Australia, SEFA, is an organisation that tries to take the red tape out of the picture, basically, and connect serious funding capital to community organisations that struggle, especially in current times, to provide eventual services. Now, the group says community organisations that are delivering services for those who need it, we're talking homelessness, domestic violence, mental health, are being increasingly and very frustratingly locked out of funding, as I say, at the worst possible time. Amid cost of living pressures and housing shortages, rising mental health needs are happening. SEFA has pledged to unlock, drumroll here, $500 million to benefit up to 1,000 orgs right across Australia. Now, this is has been announced at the 15th anniversary of SEFA. That happened on the 24th of June, and estimates that $500 million, half a bill, as it were, could support, as I say, 1,000 organisations. So how does this work? How is it possible? Where do you pluck half a billion dollars from? I'd love to know. Hannah Ebling is on the line this morning, the CEO of SEFA, good enough to get up on your Saturday morning. Good morning to you, Hannah.
4: Yeah, hello, good morning, Joel. I've obviously been up already for the football game. I actually hold two passports, German and Australian, and we're both out with passports. So, you know, not a great start to the morning, but really excited to talk about SEFA because at SEFA we're all about doing more good. So that's, you know, that's a really positive story on this Saturday morning.
0: I'm more than happy to pivot from FIFA to SEFA because it's a heck of a story, this, and I'd love to find out more. But commiserations too for the mighty German football team who, of course, conquered the Socceroos 4-0 when they met in the groups at the South African World Cup. But going out early, unfortunately, a dramatic departure, yes, for the Giants.
4: Absolutely. But, you know, next time, hopefully both teams will do better. But yeah, we're here about, you know, what we are set ourselves as a big audacious goal.
0: Yeah.
4: To unlock by 2030. So, yeah, we are really excited by that. And we want to shine a light on community scale organizations that are often deemed too small and too risky for investment. And so we've developed that architecture of impact stats, as we call it, to really bring intentionally together funding from government, philanthropy and private capital to really, you know, invest into that purpose.
0: I want to ask you, because the mission you guys have been on, obviously 15 years and counting, has been to unlock funding, which is otherwise difficult, frustrating, red-taped as far as sourcing it goes. Now, this is a huge pledge. When we say we unlock up front, not provide, help us understand, if you don't mind, Hannah, how exactly does SEFA and the concept of unlocking capital to get to these orgs, how does it work?
4: Yeah, so we, as I said, we are

0: be the architect behind it. So we run like a dedicated social investment fund, providing loans, flexible impact loans to organizations ourselves. But really the magic happens when we're bringing in other capital providers, such as philanthropic foundations, who can sometimes provide even more patient capital than us, you know, grants that are free that you don't have to repay. Government is coming in with contracts, but also equally, you know, infrastructure grants. And then, of course, there is private capital from very purpose-aligned investors, but all the way, sometimes even the banks, you know, being willing to play. But the challenge is to find the right mix of the right capital at the right time. So CIFA can really help a community scale organization be the translator and bring that, you know, I guess sort of sometimes quite mysterious world of finance, you know, and demystify it and bring it to them and help them, you know, sort of put together the right mix of the different capital forms.
1: When you're talking about obviously that finance sector and some of the dollars there, it feels like the fertile place to go when we are looking at a goal of $500 million. So are you able to shed a little bit more light? Obviously, still early days as far as the announcement, only happening in the last few weeks, but that lofty target, where does that $500 million, how do you get that? Where does that come from?
0: Yeah, I mean, so to date, we've unlocked 160 million. So we are really on the road. But now I guess the goal is to really accelerate it and ultimately scale it. And I think a really good example is actually Myhaven, a social enterprise based in Cairns, up in Queensland. And so we backed them actually pretty much 11 years ago when they literally just started, you know, and it's a construction company that provides training and employment, particularly for the Indigenous community and also other people, you know, excluded from the workforce. So we provided them with a loan when they didn't have a track record, didn't have a big sort of financial backing, balance sheet, you know, a bank would have said no. So we came in and helped them prove the concept by doing smaller scale projects. And then they've scaled, providing also disability accommodation, larger scale student accommodation. And now their largest project at the Cairns Airport, where they will be training up to 10 apprentices over a 2 to 4 year project, that's actually at the scale of 60 million. So they're talking to a bank to provide capital. They're talking to institutional investors to provide the other funding. So that is an example of a growth story where CIFA was there early on and then really helped with that transition to sort of, I guess, the bigger dollars on around the table.
1: It's illuminating to hear, I guess, the legwork, but also the intricacy of these, I suppose, webs that you have to navigate to unlock these funds. And obviously you've been at it for a while. Hannah Ebling with you, the CEO of CIFA, this morning. Now, CIFA, if you're not familiar, is Social Enterprise Finance Australia. We're talking about a target of $500 million for 1,000 organisations around the country providing community essential services. Now, when we're talking about the needs at the moment for emergency services across mental health, across domestic violence, across homelessness, we know all of them are acute right now. Deciding who needs it most at any given time, Hannah, is an enormous challenge, and right now it must be near impossible. I want to ask you firstly, what is the biggest issue that is impacting these funding pathways in Queensland in particular right now?
0: I think what we've seen in Queensland is that a lot of the community organisations are not even aware of that these different impact stacks are available, that there are purpose-aligned investors. And I think a lot of times it's also very, you know, urban-focused. So we have always in all of our work tried to go into the regions with intentionality and find, you know, local, you know, organisations that help us connect and amplify the message and help, again, being that translator between, you know, the finance language and what organisations are really grappling with on the ground. So they're absolutely the experts in doing the operations. And there's a lot of small scale community organizations, in particular in regional, you know, Queensland, that are really the fabric of the local community. So it's about raising awareness, you know, building the confidence. So we're actually helping organizations get investment ready and work on their operational models so that they can step into, you know, into the right capital with confidence.
1: It's adding that extra level of support and getting it where it needs to go. When we do say that organisations are locked out of sort of traditional funding sources or pathways, are we talking about an eligibility thing mainly, or just at that given moment they're not deemed the most in need, or is it more of a comprehensive blockage that these orgs just cannot access the funds at any given time?
0: Yes, primarily two things. Certainly, you know, I guess on paper, they just a lot of times don't meet the funding criteria, in particular from banks. you know,

0: They're not run primarily to make a profit. So on paper, their financial accounts just don't meet those credit checks. But the banks also don't see a value in intangible assets, where CIFA does, you know, see value, like strong volunteer networks, a really dedicated management team and board, you know, track record, et cetera. So all of that really, I guess, magic that happens around community organizations. And then absolutely scale. You know, banks want to do the bigger deals. You know, they don't want to, you know, wait and work and provide that additional wraparound support that CIFA can. So we are able to, I guess, go that last mile and, you know, meet organizations where they're at, and then bring the right funding mix together so that we help them actually grow, so that ultimately, you know, they do become eligible for bank finance. And we've had several clients over the years that we have been able to refinance, for example, a CIFA loan, and then get a larger loan at attractive rates with the bank.
1: Well, okay, it is an exciting few years ahead with that goal of 2030. If you don't mind, Hannah, before I let you go, let's fast forward 4 years. Okay, funding achieved, half a bill distributed. How is our community sector looking with a boost like this?
0: I think at the moment, you know, 60% of, you know, charities and small community organisations only account for 1.4% of revenue across Australia. So we want to really change that to get, I guess, a level playing field and get organisations that are resilient, you know, for example, economic shocks, et cetera, change in funding landscape. So organisations that have got a more entrepreneurial mindset and can confidently go out to, you know, funders, negotiate government contracts, and also really think about, you know, repayable capital is not a burden, but something that actually helps them, like any business, achieve their mission.
1: It's an exciting time. It really is. For the local charities, if you are listening on this morning and you're interested in getting in touch to, I guess, get in early, what's the best way to do that, Hannah?
0: Yeah, jump onto our website. So that's www.sefa.com.au, and you can, you know, have a contact form there and just reach out to our lovely team. So, you know, obviously we are really excited to, you know, bring a lot of also of our existing financial partners on the road to making this big moonshot of $500 million happen.
1: Beautifully said. Well, let's look forward to that $500 million coming through, and let's look forward to Socceroos up against Germany in the final of the next World Cup, Hannah. You never know.
0: Well, let's see. Let's battle it out. My 2 points
1: scored. That'll be a difficult day for you. Thanks for your time.
0: Thank you, Tom.
1: Good on you. Hannah Ebeling, CEO of CIFA this morning. It's almost 5 minutes to 9, and the Eagles for all of us right now.

0: Thank you to the Eagles. Tequila sunrise, probably for a couple of people around the country today watching the football. But anyway, you've got to, you do life your own way. Georgina Pryor's in studio right now, taking over the Saturday mornings program for the good listeners right across the southeast. Georgia, you were here early. You got here at six, didn't you?
1: And I got here before six.
0: Yeah.
1: And it was because I had to go down to the Brisbane Live site to witness some of the energy that was coming out of Socceroos fans. And whilst we may not dwell on the moment that was the actual result, I do want to take you to the moment where the game did tie and Australia finally got a goal. Listen to this.
2: Oh, wow.
1: How's the energy?
2: My goodness.
1: Isn't it amazing? So I'm asking listeners, 1300 222 612, what was your goal moment? What made you this excited in life? What got you this pumped up? I want to hear about it. You can also text me 0467 922 612, and I'll be heading to pubs and see how trading went because they could open early this morning.
0: I love that because that was such a big chat, wasn't it? Have the government bent to pressure? Have they submitted, or is it just the right thing to do? Or were they going to do it all along? Who cares?
1: Done it. They did it, and we'll find out. And I'm going to two destinations on the regional road trip today. I'm going to Airlie and the Granite Belt, two very different parts of the state. And my hot takers this morning are having the big topics, including Yenah being added to the Oxford English Dictionary.
0: About time.
1: Yes.
0: About time. I actually got in trouble once at a previous employer for starting. I did a cross on the news and started by saying, we've been here for the last half hour, and I heard through the ear, never, ever do that again. It was great. Didn't.
1: You should send them a letter now.
0: I know.
1: Look what I've done.
0: It's in
1: the Oxford English Dictionary.
0: Georgina Pryor on your wireless after the 9 o'clock news. It's been a pleasure being with you this morning, the highs, lows and everything in between. Thanks for all the beautiful messages for Annette McFarlane, of course, moving on, retiring after 35 years, and for everyone else, have a lovely Saturday. News time, 9 o'clock.
3: ABC News, good morning, I'm Michael Bausch. Australia is out of the Soccer World Cup after a heartbreaking loss in Dallas this morning. The game against Egypt was locked at 1-1 after extra time. It headed to a penalty shootout. Egypt won that 4-2 to advance to the last 16. Former Socceroos captain Craig Foster says the green and gold simply ran out of answers.
4: It's obviously devastating for all the fans and for, you know, everyone who was enjoying the tournament so much. This team did a lot of really great stuff. Today was a tough game. You know, we have to give credit to Egypt as well. They controlled a lot of that game. You know, we were in a bit of trouble there and we couldn't quite get control again. So we were just hanging on.
3: And the Prime Minister's taken to social media following the loss. Anthony Albanese says it was a heartbreaking way to exit the World Cup after a great tournament. He says all Australians should be proud of the Socceroos. In other news, search crews have located two teenagers missing in bushland southwest of Brisbane. The 17-year-old boys had planned an overnight hike and camping trip at Main Range National Park near Killarney. They were due back on Wednesday but didn't return. It's understood the pair was spotted by a helicopter. Their condition isn't known at this stage. A 30-year-old Brisbane man's been charged over a pedestrian fatality at Runcorn on Brisbane South Side. A 72-year-old woman was struck by a utility on Beanley Road on Sunday night and later died in hospital. Police allege the driver left the accident scene with the ute found burnt out at Sheldon. The man was arrested yesterday at a Logan address. He's due in court today. A global health expert says Australia needs to look closely at the messy situation in the US in order to beat a deadly bird flu strain. Five infections have been confirmed among migratory seabirds across Western Australia and South Australia. Secondary tests are tracking two further suspected cases on the east and west coasts. Dr. Nahid Bedelia from the BioThreats Tracking Network says America fell

0: behind the global crisis because officials there simply didn't run enough early tests.
1: I think this is where Australia, with its One Health approach, with its biosecurity, with additional testing, could get ahead of and really understand how in your particular milieu it's going to play out.
0: A monument in Perth of former AFL star Nicky Winmar will be removed from public display after his conviction for assaulting a woman in Victoria. Callum Lidlow reports.
2: The bronze statue outside Perth Stadium was unveiled in 2019. It immortalises a moment during an AFL match in 1993 when, after facing racial abuse from fans, the Noongar man raised his St Kilda Guernsey and pointed to his skin. The WA government has announced it's ordered for the statue to be removed, with WA Premier Roger Cook saying violence against women is never acceptable. He says the statue is no longer appropriate and its removal should send a strong message to the community. Winmar has been found guilty of 3 counts of unlawful assault and common law assault. The matter will return to court in August.
0: A UK judge has jailed 2 Romanian men who attacked an independent journalist on orders from the Iranian regime. The BBC's Daniel Sanford reports.
3: It was in March 2024, just around the corner from the famous All England Lawn Tennis Club, that a group of Romanian men attacked Puria Zarati, leaving him in hospital, needing stitches for 3 stab wounds in his leg. George Stanner and Nandita Badea were today sentenced to 12 years and 8 years respectively for carrying out the attack. Mrs. Justice Chima Grubb ruled that the men had carried it out on behalf of Iran.
0: In the NRL, Penrith defeated Souths 36-14 in last night's game in Sydney. The Panthers ran in 6 tries to 3, bouncing back from 2 straight losses. In the AFL, the Sydney Swans beat the Western Bulldogs 13-12-90 to 7-13-55. The Adelaide Crows downed the West Coast Eagles 99-74. The weather for Queensland, scattered showers today for the east coast, some patchy rain in the far southwest, mostly fine elsewhere. Townsville stopped today, 28. Mount Isa, Cairns, Rockhampton and Bowen all 27. Gladstone 26, Mackay 25, Bundaberg 24, Maribyrnong 23, Toowoomba 18. Brisbane and Ipswich mostly fine, reaching 23 degrees, 22 on the Gold Coast, 21 for the Sunshine Coast. On Moreton Bay, seas below a metre. 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
5: Good morning. Georgina Pryor here, 612 ABC Brisbane and Queensland. I'm filling in for Sally Rope. Don't worry, Sally Rope is okay. She actually can be heard on your weekday evening program right across Queensland. So if you're missing your dose of Sal, you can still find her. However, today, your company lies with me. So I hope you enjoy the program today. If you want to get in touch, call me 1300 222 612 or you can text me 0467 922 612. Well, this morning I was up early because it was a bit of a nail biter across town. The Socceroos, they went against Egypt in the Football World Cup over in Texas. Now, I am going to give you some spoiler alerts today. It wasn't great. Australia did lose to Egypt in the penalty shootout. It was a nail biter until the end. But there was some gold in the game. And that was when Egypt right back, Mohamed Hani, headed the ball into their own goal while trying to defend across from Aidan O'Neill. And that actually levelled the score to 1-1. And this is the sound of 4,000 people at the Brisbane live site at South Bank when Australia got that goal. Whatever you call it, I want to ask you, What's your goal moment? What in your life made you cheer like that? Was it witnessing your team get a stellar goal, or was it seeing your favourite performer finally in concert? Did you get the job you always wanted? Did you win a prize? Did you win a meat tray? What was your goal moment? Let me know. 1300 222 612 is the number. Or you can text me 0467 922 612. We're also keeping our eyes on the scenic rim this morning. Of course, the 17-year-old boys who went missing in bushland. Rescue helicopters have spotted them and are on their way to the site. We'll bring you the latest as it comes to hand. And of course, spotlight on New York City. Madison Square Garden. I hear that there's two kind of famous people getting married today. Taylor Swift and Travis Kelce are potentially getting married. Now, we don't actually have official confirmation. However, we do have a lot of speculation, and I will bring you everything you need to know as it comes to hand. But first, my favourite part of the day is playing you some music this morning. Still rock and roll to me, Billy Joel.

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1: Georgina Pryor here, filling in for Sally Rope. She will be back for you. Now, this week, the state government announced a loosening of trading rules for pubs and clubs keen to trade during Socceroos matches. And this morning, Australia played Egypt, and I have given you spoilers already, in a nail biter finish, devastatingly. It all ended at the penalty shootout at the end. But before I go to the pubs and hear how trade was this morning, I want to have a moment to talk about the game with someone who was there, literally biting their nails. It was Josh McIntosh from ABC News. Josh, you were at the Brisbane live site at the Cultural Forecourt this morning. How was it watching the game with 4,000 fans?
5: It was amazing, Georgina. I mean, I think no fingernails left on my fingers is probably a good way to put it. It's a great event out there.
1: Yeah.
5: To see 4,000 people rock up at, 4 a.m. on a cold, dark Saturday morning was something really special.
1: And look, you were there in a news capacity, but you were still in the green and gold, just like the rest of them, which I appreciate.
5: Yes. Yeah, big football fan. I think I was saying to you when we were down there that Socceroos games are very, very nail-biting, something I get very anxious about.
1: Yes.
5: You probably
1: I
5: saw
1: learned that.
5: That
1: trying to talk to you. There were moments where we did not speak and I knew that it was not the appropriate time.
5: Yeah, it's kind of like that. And especially like extra time and especially penalties. I mean, I was saying to Sophia, producer Sophia, before that I think penalties are probably the most brutal thing in sport. And of course, to go out the way we did is just so brutal, to get it right to the end.
1: Absolutely gutting. And so we are giving the spoilers. Josh,
5: yes.
1: What happened at the end there?
5: Yeah, so we went to extra time. 1-1 in extra time. We levelled the scores in regular time. So we went to extra time. Extra time, no one could get through. Penalties, and we lost on penalties 4-2.
1: And it was funny because, well, it wasn't funny. It was actually tragic and heartbreaking because the silence that fell before the sound was.
5: And before each penalty
1: deafening.
5: As well.
1: Oh.
5: Yeah.
1: It was incredible to watch it with a crowd. Well, thank you, Josh. You get back to work.
5: I'm now going to go
1: to the pub, but not literally. The pubs this morning and pubs and clubs, they actually had the opportunity to open earlier thanks to the state government. It was a new trial and they were able to trade between 3 and 7 a.m. if they applied for the right approvals through the Office of Liquor Gaming Regulation. So was it a success? Well, Sam Ingenmeyers, you're from the Normanby Hotel. How was the vibe this morning?
6: Well, it was a very big morning. It was an early start, normal to what not we're normally used to it. So it was great. We had close to 400 in the venue.
1: Wow.
6: So 10% of South Bank, pretty much, think like that way. All the bars were full and everyone was well behaved, and the Queensland government did a great thing. So there was a bit of pressure. Question was asked a couple of weeks ago if we could do it, and then the Attorney General, Deb Freckland, then stepped up and, in conjunction with LGR, were able to do what we had to do. There's over 200 pubs in Queensland that organised the paperwork and signed off on it. And the Attorney General was with us this morning at the Normanby Hotel and other politicians as well. And it was really well received the whole morning, and the crowd was fantastic. Exactly what Josh was saying, it was like just waiting for that moment, that penalty shootout. It's a cruel way to end, but everyone really enjoyed the day, and we had breakfast on as well, so people could have a beer if they wanted, had lots of tea and coffee, and it's just a wonderful thing for Queensland for people to be able to go into a safe, comfort hotel anywhere in Queensland and just enjoy the game with all their friends.
1: Well, I love this so much. I know that it was very joyful until that last moment.
6: It's tough.
1: It's so tough. But saying that, the game was about 10 minutes to 7 when it ended, or even 5 minutes. You were to trade between 3 and 7. So was that right? Beers had to stop at 7 a.m.?
6: beers at the top at seven. So we went and got to the penalty shootout. We looked around the room. I've got five politicians sitting with me, and I'm the owner of the public, my brother and I. And so we were nervous, but normally a game with penalty shootouts, extra time will fold by that time. So we knew 4-7 was pretty right, and it was. And then it would have been interesting if we had won and everyone wanted to drink more. But at the end of the 7 o'clock was cut off, and then we have 30 minutes for people to leave the venue. So people are really understanding, and it is a Saturday morning and everyone left accordingly, but not as happy as we hope, wish they were going to be.
1: Is it a bit of a scurry now to turn the Normanby back around for trade when you open again, or are you,
6: Behind the scenes, is it fine?
1: Is
6: a bit there. So, but we have cleaners every day in there. So it was monitoring cleaners, bin pickups, making sure the truck can go through the car park. And so we did organise it the last couple of days. So once we all departed and staff were there, they've cleaned up and redone. So we'll open at 10. Mm. And, of course, it's a big day for the Normanby. You've got the Broncos this afternoon. You've got the Wallabies tonight. New Zealand playing this afternoon in rugby union. So it's just another big day at the pub. And then we've got next week Origin Wednesday. Then next weekend we've got the Wallabies again. And there's six games of rugby union just on TV alone next Saturday. So
1: we're sort of used to it.
6: But the staff that wanted to work, we said, who's keen? And the staff that wanted to, they said, yep, they got the shift and they were fantastic. And the energy they showed, and they got to watch the game while they were working as well.
1: Amazing. I love it. And it's great to hear that everybody got behind it and wanted to be part of it. Do you think there's a case for making this a more permanent thing that the government does to lift trade when there's big games on, overnight games on?
6: I think so. Yeah, most definitely there is. The process was really simple. Like OLGR made it simple. It wasn't jumping through hoops like sometimes you have to with the government bodies. So it's a very simple process for us to apply. Granted, we had plenty of time, so it's not like you find out the day before. So we're able to put it out there in the social media to so everyone knew. And then people made bookings, which was great. So that way we sort of knew how many people were coming, which made it easy for us to prepare. So, yes, with the Olympic City in 2032, there'll be a lot more of it. The Normanby Hotel's right next to the stadium. So we're gearing up for that. So I think the government really realised that it is worthwhile doing, but it gives people a safe environment to be in. If it's Tara or Rome or Longridge or wherever it may be in Brisbane, it's a safe environment in a hotel to be in.
1: Love it. Hey, Sam, what's your dog's name?
6: Oh, that is Audrey. The neighbour's dog barking.
1: Oh, okay. I was going to say, Audrey is a bit upset because didn't get the morning walk in this morning because you had to open the pub.
6: That's right. She's not happy at the moment.
1: All right, Sam Ingham Myers from the Normanby Hotel, thank you. And
6: pleasure, Georgie.
1: Condolences as well for the actual outcome, but I'm glad to hear that it was a great morning at the Normanby.
6: That was fantastic. Thank you.
1: Okay, so pubs and clubs were able to lift their trading this morning. I wonder, were you out somewhere? I know my cousin, Dougie, he was at the Caxton. He was messaging me. He said the vibe was electric. Where were you? And where in Queensland were you? And my other question for you was, do you have a goal moment? Now, there was a moment in the game where everything felt like it could be coming back our way. It was when another own goal happened. Egypt got one, so we levelled the score, and this was the sound. Sound from the Brisbane live site this morning in the cultural forecourt at South Bank there. I was down there to witness some of the fun. Josh McIntosh from ABC News was down there too. I mean, he was a bit more tense than I was. I was having a lot of fun with the crowd in this morning. But what was your goal moment? What got you that excited in your life that you've jumped for joy, screamed, hooted, hollered? I want to ask you, was it your team getting a goal itself? Was it the grand final of your club, your team? Did you win a prize? I mean, did you get a lotto ticket that had a little bit of money? What was your goal moment? Let me know. 1300 222 612 is the number to ring, or you can text me 0467 922 612.
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1: And if you're not in the position to shimmy your shoulders out the window and figure out what the temperature is, let me give you the temps right across the state, because you are listening to Georgina Pryor here on 612 ABC Brisbane and right across Queensland. In Brisbane, it is 16 degrees, Bayside 17 degrees, Logan City 15, Ipswich 11, Gold and Sunshine Coast both 18 degrees, Cairns and Townsville 22 degrees, Rocky it's 20, Mackay it's 19 degrees, Bundaberg and Longreach on the same temperature of 16 degrees, Mount Isa 20 degrees, and Toowoomba it is cold, just like in Ipswich, at 11 degrees, hopefully warming up as the day progresses. I do want to thank Rosie. Thank you for your beautiful text this morning. You said, "Hi, Georgina. It is so lovely to hear you on radio again." Thank you. I am not always on the mic, but it is a great joy and privilege, and I absolutely appreciate when you reach out to me on the text line 0467922612, just as Jenny from Logan City has done. Jenny, your goal moment was when your granddaughter performed at her talent show. She was so fabulous, you shot up from your seat when it ended. Oh, Jenny. Isn't there something amazing about seeing a child nail a performance? You know, they've worked so hard on it, and you know the anticipation, you know the nerves, and finally they get to perform it and you felt all those butterflies with them. So, yes, Jenny from Logan City, I think that that would be a total goal moment. What is your goal moment? 1300 222 612 is the number to ring. Dancing on the ceiling.

0: Lionel Richie, Dancing on the Ceiling, and I've been asking you your Dancing on the Ceiling moments, your goal moments. I was down at the Brisbane live site when this happened. That is 4,000 people. When Egyptian right-back Mohamed Hani headed the ball into their own goal while trying to defend across from Aidan O'Neill, levelling the score this morning in the Socceroos World Cup match to 1-1. And I have been asking you, what is your goal moment? Ray from New Farm, what's your goal moment?
1: Well, just briefly, it was back in the 70s and I was 20, you know. I took a Stradbroke Doomben Cup all-up bet. The races are within 2 weeks of each other. And I took a horse called Spedito, and it won at 50-1. And I thought, my God, why did I take that in the next race? Because it's not going to win.

0: Lang Park at a football game. It did win, and there was a break in play. Somebody got seriously hurt, and I'm jumping up for joy, yelling and screaming with joy.
1: So you were having a goal moment at the very wrong time to be having a goal moment because Spedito won the race.
0: Well, won the second race on that day, correct. And I'd realised at 20 I'd won a lot of money, and I just jumped up for joy. Everyone was deadly quiet because somebody was quite injured on the field, and they looked at me and thought, this bloke's crazy, you know. He thinks it's great that somebody's been seriously hurt. Yeah, that's right.
1: Oh, my goodness, Ray. Well, you probably owed a few people next to you a couple of beers after your fanfare, and I appreciate that. You have a good day, mate.
0: Okay, thanks, Ray. Bye.
1: Thank you. And, of course, if gambling is an issue for you, you can call the National Gambling Helpline, 1-800-858-8584, free. Another goal moment coming through on the text line. Now, I don't have your name. Remember, everybody, tell me who you are. I want to know who you are. Connect with me on the text line, 0467 922 612. You can still call me, just like Ray did, 1300 222 612. But this text says, good morning. I think one of the best days in October is when Holden won the Bathurst 1000. Unfortunately, they don't make them now, so I don't really watch the V8 supercars anymore. It's just not the same. Well, you can always remember that goal moment.
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1: 612 ABC Brisbane and Queensland, Georgina Pryor here. And in a moment, I'm going to my hot take panellists. Two panellists. I'm the moderator. They're hot takes on big topics. And let me tell you, we're talking about very big things, including the Oxford English Dictionary adding yeah nah into the dictionary. But first, we love music on the weekend. Few stairs.

0: 12, ABC Brisbane and right across Queensland this morning. And before I get to my hot takers with their hot opinions on the big topics, better get some traffic.
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2: Traffic. With a final check of Brisbane's roads this morning, got reports of a breakdown northbound Lutwyche Road, just back from Stafford Road at the major interchange at Gordon Park. Getting a slight delay through there at the moment. Brunswick Street, the valley, starting to get a little bit busy. And Gympie Road up through Kedron and Chermside, getting a little bit busier as well. Still got those lights on flash. Mount Warren Boulevard at Bow Desert Beenleigh Road in Mount Warren Park. Just look out for those. And one down towards the Gold Coast. Nice clear run there. No delays on all of Brisbane's other major motorways and freeways. And a smooth run too if you're heading towards the Sunshine Coast on the Bruce Highway. Southbound back to Brisbane. No dramas either. I'm Jason McLean from ATM with all your latest 6:12 ABC Brisbane traffic.
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0: Yes, it is Georgina Pryor here on 6:12 ABC Brisbane and right across Queensland. I know Sally Rope is the voice that you are used to hearing on your weekend morning. However, Sally Rope is doing the evenings program for the next 2 weeks. You've got another week where you can catch Sally Rope across Queensland in the evening slot. And look, she's quizzing. She's got it all. So if you are missing your dose of Sally Rope, don't worry. She's still here. However, it is that time. Two panellists, one moderator. The moderator is me. And their hot takes on the big topics. And I have two guests in studio this morning. I'm going to ask them to introduce themselves first. Natasha, good morning.
4: Good morning, Georgina. Great to be here.
0: Now, Natasha, how do we say your full name, title, and what are you passionate about?
4: Well, call me Natasha if I'm in trouble, but otherwise I'm solidly a Tash. So Natasha Olsen-Sito. When I'm not here hot taking, I'm chief executive of a talent advisory firm called On Talent, and our mantra is we connect people and purpose, which is just gorgeous. I'm deputy chair of Food Bank in Queensland and president of our industry body. So that's all very, very corporate. Otherwise, I'm a sausage dog mama to two gourmet sausage dogs, crossbreeds, and a mum and I have two grandsons.
0: I love this so much. Before we go to Kevin, who I'm excited to introduce, I do need to know the names of your sausage dogs because people do come up with great sausage dog names.
4: Yeah, well, they're Gus and Pippi.
0: Gus and Pippi. Yeah. Great. So Tash, Natasha, when you're in trouble and you are dog mum to Gus and Pippi. All right. Kevin Yaoye, tell me about you.
5: Hello, good morning. Thanks for having me on this morning. I'm Kevin Yaoye, a proud Waka Waka South Sea Islander man. I'm an academic and lecturer at QUT. And in my spare time, I enjoy a laugh on Channel 10's Gogglebox series.
0: Yay. And where are we up to with Gogglebox?
5: Yeah, so me, Bob and Jared and maybe Mia will be back next month with our 9th season. Yeah, so we've been doing it for 4 years now. I can't believe it. I can't believe they got us back after the first season. So here we are.
0: Amazing.
5: Every season we come back, we're just like, okay, one more.
0: I was looking up moments of you on Gogglebox and it's always like a close of you learning something. Your brain is suddenly putting pieces of something together. It's great.
5: Usually the cooking shows, okay? Because I can't cook and both Jared and Bob are huge cooks. So yeah. I'm usually just watching, trying to make sense of the whole thing.
0: You're the comedy of the cooking, which I think we always need someone fun in the kitchen, don't we?
4: Absolutely.
0: Well, let's get the sad story out of the way before we get into the fun. If you've been living under a rock or if you've just woken up, I am going to give you some spoilers on the Soccer World Cup. The Aussies lost this morning against Egypt in the World Cup. It was emotional scenes. I was down at the Brisbane live site, which is where everybody could gather. There were 4,000 people at the Cultural Forecourt in South Bank. And the government lifted trading hour rules at venues too. You could go to the pub early.
5: You could.
0: It was open from 3. It was amazing. Did you guys get World Cup fever? Tash, let's start with you.
4: Look, I got woken up for the penalty shootout. There's definitely World

0: cup fever in my house. My husband was up at 3, but for his own safety, didn't wake me up. I have had World Cup fever whilst on holiday in France, though,
1: yes.
0: And it was amazing. And I think we just all catch the vibe when it's going on. And, you know, who doesn't love a good participation? And I know it's a sad outcome, but, you know, the Aussies turned up. And given it's our sport with the highest participation rate in the country, which I only learnt when looking up yesterday, we actually don't have a home for soccer in Australia. So maybe if we did have a solid home for soccer in Australia, maybe we would have had a different outcome.
1: Yeah.
0: Don't know, but I'm not going to pretend to be a soccer expert.
2: I'm going to say, I love how fast we all become experts at this time of the year, right?
1: Yeah.
2: Look, I don't know if I got World Cup fever, but I will say I started working recently with a former Socceroos who played in the World Cup, my brother Taj Minicon, who's played in, I think, 2 previous World Cups.
1: Wow.
2: So I've been trying to get excited because I work with charge now.
1: Yeah.
2: But otherwise, I've just been living vicariously through everyone else. But yeah, I woke up this morning thinking, oh gosh, not the news people wanted to wake up to.
1: No, but let's just relish in this moment. This was the sound when the score did get levelled and I was down at the live site. Listen to this.
2: Yeah, see? Because they'd been drinking since 3 a.m.
0: Yeah. That's what the alcohol was for. Guaranteed cheering.
2: People normally leaving the valley at 3 a.m. No, they were just kidding another year.
1: Yes, no, they're sleeping now.
2: Yeah.
1: They haven't gone to bed yet.
2: No,
1: and, you know, it was supposed to be 12 degrees down there when I was there, but it was not cold. There were that many people yelling and screaming and having a great time. I have been asking, now this is a question without notice, do you have a goal moment in your life that got you that excited?
2: Yeah, absolutely, yes.
1: When?
2: Kathy Freeman's winning the 400 metres. And in fact, Kathy Freeman's coming to QUT in a couple of weeks' time, and she's coming to do the Meanne Generation, or which I'm going to MC. So, yes, Kathy Freeman, Sydney 2000. I think that was probably the biggest for me. I was only 13 at the time, but I think nothing since then has even come close.
1: Amazing. We will get the details of that event. Can people go down?
2: Yeah. Oh, no, it's all sold out now. I'm so sorry. It's
1: sold out.
2: 48 hours.
1: There
2: Kathy
1: you go.
2: Freeman, yeah.
1: I mean, it would be amazing to see Kathy.
2: I've never met her before. So, yeah, that was probably a big sporting moment for me watching.
1: Yeah. Do you have a moment? And it doesn't have to be sporting. So today I was asking, was it the meat tray win at the pub and you were just so ready? Or like someone else said, it was when they watched their horse win. Or another person, Jenny, suggested that it was when her granddaughter performed at the recital. Oh, I've got another one here. Miles from Cairns, your goal moment was thinking about when you bombed your first ever job interview back in the 80s. I was trying to be a baker and then I heard back from my mate that I got the job. I was jumping up and down. It was the best first job and I snacked on a lot of pies. Oh, well, that's great.
0: I love giving people those moments because that's what I do for a living.
1: Do you?
0: I help people get jobs. So I get
2: course.
0: To say that all the time when I ring someone and say, you got the job. The other part of it when you ring and say, I'm really sorry you didn't get the job. That's not quite so fun.
2: No.
0: But I'll give you a selfish goal moment. I used to be a super amateur golfer and my husband and I took a trip overseas and on hole one, course one, I could not find my ball anywhere after my third shot on a par 4. Ooh. And my husband gets up to the green and goes, it's in the hole. And then I decided it was the best game on the planet. And then from there, the holiday, that was the last good shot that I hit.
1: Oh, my goodness.
0: Because that's golf, right? But I took that moment.
1: In fact, I actually have a very similar story connected to fishing with my partner. We had the day that all fishermen dream about, right? Hook on every, I'm going to say 45 seconds.
2: Yeah.
1: And look, as fishermen do, we exaggerate. So every 10 seconds we were getting a fish.
2: Yeah,
0: the size of a car.
1: And it was one of my first fishing experiences and nothing has measured up since. But I'm a great fisher person.
0: It's like give up now, you're not going to top it.
1: Absolutely. Yeah. Okay, well, Do we keep talking about World Cup? Are we heartbroken? How do we feel for everybody out there who really got on board of the fandom?
2: I think we need it in this moment, right? Like, there's a lot of stuff happening in the world, and I think sports is something that brings people together, and I love that, you know, people really got behind it, and it's something I think we do well, is get behind, you know, our sporting teams. So,
1: question for you. On Gogglebox, do you watch sporting matches?
2: Yeah, we do. A lot.
1: Why am I not remembering this? Because I remember you talking about cooking.
2: Well, they don't actually. None of us, me, Bob and Jared, we don't play sports. The most athletic things I do is jump to conclusions and run my mouth. So they don't usually show a lot of us for our commentary.
1: Yeah, right.
2: So, yeah, there we go.
1: There you go. And what do you think?
0: Look, I think we just need to hold on to anything that gives us joy at the moment.
1: Yes.
0: We can cheer and say, well done. You know, why not? There's enough out there trying to bring us down. Let's jump onto the stuff that we can celebrate.
1: And let's please sort this out for Taka of Maruka. Dear ABC, is it the game of soccer or is it football in capital letters? And I think we know where you're coming from, Taka. I think you're trying to tell us that it could be football. Is it football or is it soccer? Hot takers, I will take you as
2: soccer
1: authority
2: soccer
1: on everything. Really?
2: Yeah.
0: It's too confusing. Like, there's so many with all the different codes. Let's just be clear. Let's call things what they are on the tin. It's soccer.
2: Yeah, let's go soccer.
1: Oh, my goodness.
2: Hot takers are in with soccer.
1: Yeah. Hot takers have locked
0: we
1: in
0: have
1: soccer.
0: Spoken at soccer.
1: Yeah. I am the moderator who is not allowed an opinion. However, I completely disagree. All right, 6-12, ABC Brisbane. You are listening here right across Queensland as well, not just here in Brisbane, but right across Queensland. And I want to hear from you. 1300 222 612. You can call us our hot takers. We're not shy. We're happy to talk to you. You can also text us. Let us know what you think. 0467 922 612. Now, every June, the Oxford Dictionary catalogue is updated with Aussie words and phrases which are recognised for their contribution to Australian slang. And one of the most recent additions is...
2: Yeah, nah.
1: Yeah.
2: Yeah, nah.
1: Do you use it? Kevin?
2: I'm a yeah, nah-er.
1: Yeah?
2: Yeah, yeah, nah.
1: Yeah, nah.
2: I'm always with the yeah, nah. So I'm supporting this 100%.
1: Okay.
2: Yep.
1: Tash?
0: I'm not a user, but I just think it is the ultimate symbol of Australian diplomacy, because we don't like a confrontation and it hedges our bets. Right? We're yeah and they're nah, and I'd like to lobby to say that if we're going to do yeah nah, we've got to do nah yeah.
1: Okay.
2: Oh, yeah.
0: Like,
2: okay.
0: If you're going to go one, you've got to go both, because we're inclusive, right?
1: I love it. And now if someone was in a job interview and they used the term yeah nah...
0: Well, given I largely recruit CEOs, I'd probably find that a little strange. But maybe they're trying to be open to the new generations and they're being a bit contemporary. Maybe it's me that's got to get up to speed and relax a little.
1: Yeah. Okay. All right.
0: Like I'll take
2: previous,
0: it on board.
2: I do like some of the previous words that have been included, like chicken salt and ranger.
1: Ranger.
2: Have all been included. Yeah.
1: Amazing. And yeah, nah, let's just confirm what it means. Kevin.
2: Thanks, but no, I'm not interested.
1: So it's a polite no.
2: Yeah, it's letting them down easily.
1: Yeah, but
2: easier.
1: Nah, yeah.
2: See, I'm not across the nah, yeah.
0: That means I'm coming on board. Like, my first instinct is no, but maybe I'll go with what you're saying because I'm a team player.
1: It's all in the inflection, right? So someone goes, oh, yeah, do you want to go to the pub? And you go, nah, yeah. All right, so yes.
0: I shouldn't, but I will.
1: Well, but... What do you think about their political policies? Yeah, nah, not for me. It's kind of, that's...
2: Yeah, nah.
1: Yeah, nah. Yeah, nah. Okay, all right. Other words added were donkey vote, checkout chick, arc up. The new words and phrases that are added are rigorously researched before being selected with the Oxford English Dictionary team, and they're aiming to be as objective and scientific as possible. So are there any words that need to be added? Any Aussie slang words that need to be added?
2: I don't know about added, but I'd like a variation to the word deadly. So blackfellas use deadly all the time as something that's good and excellent and great.
1: Yes.
2: But the formal meaning is like bad and something that will kill you. So I'd like variations to some of the words as well.
1: Do you want different spelling?
2: Nah.
1: Keep it as deadly.
2: Yeah.
1: But we need more.
2: So some more variations and some more definitions maybe behind it. Yeah.
1: Tell me, How frequently would you use the word deadly?
2: All the time. Like too many times a day.
1: I love
2: it. In so many different contexts.
1: Because it's not a word that I regularly use.
2: No.
1: But when I'm talking to my Indigenous friends,
2: yes,
1: they use it quite consistently,
2: yeah,
1: and it gives me joy.
2: Yeah.
1: It's an emphasis word.
2: Yeah.
1: It really gives language
2: power.
1: This
2: has been a deadly radio segment this morning. I really enjoyed it.
1: Okay,
2: deadly.
1: And can we all adopt deadly?
2: We can all take deadly.
1: Okay, great.
2: I want you to use it throughout NAIDOC week, which kicks off tomorrow, mind you.
1: Yes.
2: So throw pepper deadly throughout the week.
1: Okay.
2: Yeah.
1: Okay, and I'm going to make sure that 612 ABC Radio Brisbane and Queensland.
0: Yeah.
1: Get the word deadly in our vocab.
2: And let's do that.
0: And anyone who's having an interview with me this week or one of my team, see if you can work it in. There's a challenge I'll put out there.
1: Yeah.
0: Love anyone who's listening is coming for a job interview at On Talent this week.
1: It's a challenge now to know. You want to know now who's listening, right?
0: Yeah.
1: Okay. We have Bob from Fernvale who says, football or soccer, it doesn't matter. Aussie, oi, oi, oi. Okay, Bob, love it. And I think that they played a deadly game.
2: Yeah.
1: There we go. Okay, good. It works perfectly. 612 ABC Brisbane, it is Georgina Pryor here. We're not just in Brisbane, we're right across Queensland, and I am on your radio until midday today. You can call me 1300-222-612 or you can text 04-679-22-612 and I've got Tash Olsen-Sito in studio, Kevin Yaoye in studio. They are my hot takers. I am their moderators. I only get a slight opinion. They are the voice on everything. They have declared it soccer, not football this morning.
2: Whoa.
1: Controversial. Have your say. 0467-922-612. Canberra had its night of nights this week. It was the midwinter ball.
2: Ooh.
1: Traditionally, it's held in the third week of June each year. It brings together the journalistic, political and corporate chiefs of Australia. As per the website, it says it's always a memorable night full of entertainment and networking opportunities, with the big winner being charity. Look, there are paparazzi pictures of politicians online. Do you care? Do you look at these pictures? Go to your first, Tash.
0: Yeah, not really, but what I will say, being involved with Food Bank Queensland, as I mentioned earlier, like, fundraising's really hard. So love to see them throw money instead of mud. I think that's a really positive thing. So I believe it was about $375,000 for charity raised. So I think that's a really good thing. And, I mean, everybody gets a Christmas party. Maybe they just have to wait 6 months for theirs and then they can pop a frock on and raise some money. But I was looking at some of the fashion and I think we could get a bit more colour.
1: Yeah.
0: I know Canberra's a bit, you know, but we could get a bit more colour in there. A few frocks stood out, but some of it, and all the men were just in straight, normal. I didn't see too many funky men's suits.
1: No. What about you, Kevin? Did you have a look at some of the pictures from the midwinter ball?
2: I did look, some political gowns as well. There was someone who wore a black dress who said defund dog racing.
1: Oh.
2: So, you know, there are people using it as an opportunity to also send political messages through. I do like the sling money and not mud, though.
1: Mm.
2: And, you know, every workplace deserves a night out.
1: Yeah, okay. We'll let them have it in the dead cold of winter in Canberra.
2: In Canberra,
0: all
2: charity
0: benefits. Yeah, no. I'm good. No,
1: and that said, they dressed to the nines. They were in black tie. When was the last time either of you were in black tie?
0: Oh, I was in black tie just in early in May for our industry awards.
1: Oh, well, there you go.
0: In Melbourne, which was pretty exciting. And it's always interesting in Melbourne because you don't have to do black tie. You've got to do a dressy coat as well because it's cold out there.
2: Course.
1: Dare I ask you how many awards ceremonies you would go to in a year?
2: Yeah.
0: Probably three, maybe four.
1: Oh, okay.
0: Four?
2: Yeah. That's cool.
1: Right. I have spoken to particularly advertising.
0: Mm.
1: They get to go to quite a few affairs as they go.
0: They're party people for sure. I go to a few different types of events, enough that my husband has his own tux rather than hiring or borrowing.
2: We like that.
0: Yeah.
1: Amazing. And what about you, Kevin? Do you love to dress to
2: I
1: the nines?
2: I do love to dress up. I do a lot of emceeing around the place, so around Brisbane, but also, you know, Sydney and Melbourne. And look, if nothing else, NAIDOC Ball happens every year, so I get to dress up for that.
1: When is that?
2: Yeah, so NAIDOC week kicks off tomorrow, so for a week. So there's a NAIDOC ball that I'll be going to out in Bow Desert, actually, next week out in Mananjali country, about an hour outside of Brizzy for their NAIDOC ball. So, yeah, I like to get dressed up where I when I can.
0: And is that just a regular tux or have you got a nice colourful?
2: No, I have a whole cupboard full of them and half of them I can't fit anymore, but I still keep them just in case I can get back into them one day.
0: Man Spanx.
2: Yes, all of it. Yes, everything. You name it, I've got it.
1: I love it. And guess what, guys? Speaking of news, I was going to suggest that potentially politicians in their frocks wasn't news. And then I was going to ask you, well, what about Taylor Swift and Travis Kelce getting married? Would that be news? Well, I can actually break the news to you right now.
2: Hey, we got breaking news.
1: Breaking news. Pop superstar Taylor Swift and her partner Travis Kelce have married.
2: They have married. It's done.
1: They have now got married. It has been speculation all morning on whether they were actually getting married today. And they have been married at Madison Square Garden, surrounded by 1,000 of their most famous friends.
2: 1,000 of your most intimate, closest friends.
1: Yeah.
2: 1,000.
0: They spend time with every single one of them one-on-one to say thank you for the gifts.
1: Yeah. How do you do that? I mean, I struggled with 100 people at my day. To even have FaceTime with 1,000 people.
2: Well, they reckon a large reason why she chose Madison Square Garden was so she could control the airspace because the money attached to some of these photos is so enormous that she's really wanting to control all the things, and including people can't take mobile phones into Madison Square Garden, including NYPD. Amount of amount of things that are in place. Apparently, she had 5 wedding dresses just in case she was seen in one. And a photo leaked.
1: Wow.
2: So there was a whole range of things.
0: And some of the news has been that some of the celebrities had to ditch their cars and walk. So, oh my gosh, the poor darlings.
1: I know. They coped. Their poor red sole shoes would be
0: scuffed. But I'd love a glimpse inside to see what you could do with MSG to make it, you know, I believe it's a pink wonderland. I'm going to confess I'm not a Swiftie.
2: No.
0: But I do think it's a wedding where you've got two topics, Taylor Swift songs or the football, and most of them will be able to talk about one of those things.
1: Well, I do have another update for you because this is all unfolding as we speak. I'm getting the info. Guess who officiated the wedding?
2: Oh, don't say Ed Sheeran.
1: No, but good guess. Big, famous name, not a singer, but a performer.
2: Not Stevie Nicks.
1: Not Stevie Nicks.
2: She is there too.
1: Yes.
0: Bradley Cooper?
1: No.
2: Oh, no, performer. Oh. Like a performer. Oh, performer. So not a singer, but a performer.
1: When I say performer, they are in movies that we would have treasured and loved throughout our lives.
2: Jane Fonda.
1: Adam Sandler.
2: Oh, Happy Gilmore.
1: Happy Gilmore officiated their wedding. That is the latest news that I am getting in.
2: Breaking straight from South Bank.
1: My jaw is open, so I am hoping that this is all true, that we have been given.
2: Nah, it sounds like a stitch-up.
1: It's got to be a stitch-up, isn't it? Okay, I'm waiting to find out. But I have producer Sophia behind the glass nodding to me that this is true.
2: Look,
1: here we go. It kicked off with a special cocktail hour followed by a wedding and reception in the arena. It is expected to finish about 4 p.m. Saturday our time. They did not have bridesmaids or groomsmen. Instead, her brother, Austin Swift, served as Taylor's man of honour, and Jason Kelce was Travis's best man. Wow. The ceremony joined both families together and was officiated by friend Adam Sandler.
2: Wow.
0: Wow.
2: Okay. Wow. Who would have thought?
1: Breaking news here on ABC.
2: Apparently they're all there. Like Ed Sheeran's performing, Stevie Nicks is performing. They're all there.
0: Amazing.
1: It would be the event of the century. That said, though, would you have loved an invite?
0: Oh, for the spectacle, for sure.
2: Yeah, for the fun
0: like
2: of
0: you'd
2: it.
0: Get your best suit and frock out for that, wouldn't you?
2: Absolutely.
0: I sort of want to know whether the president was invited.
2: No, well,
0: I don't
2: get
0: look
2: along.
0: We know about it.
1: Yeah.
0: But, and
1: considering her political
0: FOMO.
2: No, they don't get along.
1: No. And we don't have a lot of time left, but I do want to know your thoughts on this. They do have huge profiles. Look, it's a huge love story that I guess in some ways probably deserves a little bit of kudos because they've weathered fame, fortune, football, world tours. What do you have to say about imagining a relationship under that size of microscope?
2: I'm very happy they found each other.
1: Yeah.
2: In the midst of it all.
1: Yeah.
2: And I don't think anyone bagging on their wedding or their love, like, no, go and kick rocks.
1: Yeah.
2: Like, let them have their love.
0: I'm with you. I just love love. I think it's a great love story. And I think in those environments, those that seem to find it have much healthier lifestyles. There are better. So many people look to our celebrities for what good looks like. And if we can see a good relationship that doesn't seem to be just done for publicity, like a Michael Jackson, Lisa Marie kind of deal, why not? All happiness to them.
1: Yeah.
2: And worst case scenario, if it goes sour, she'll get a great album out of this.
1: Oh, goodness me.
0: They'll have such pretty babies too.
1: Look, I'm not wishing for breakup music, but we do know that she writes well under turmoil. And thank you so much to my hot takers. You have been listening to our amazing hot take panel. They are two panelists. I'm the moderator. They have decided that it is soccer, not football. They have suggested that yeah, has a bit of a myth meaning, but definitely can be used in a job interview this week. We also need to incorporate the word deadly a lot more into our language. And as NAIDOC Week kicks off, I am loving that I am adding that to my vernacular. So thank you so much, Kevin, for that one. And look, we didn't really care about the Pollies dressed up to the nines at the Midwinter Ball, but we have allowed them to have one very cold Christmas party in the middle of the year in Canberra. So, Kevin Yaoye, thank you so much for being on this morning.
2: Thank you. Good morning.
1: And Tash Olsen-Sito, thank you.
0: Thanks, Georgina. Thanks, Kevin.
1: Thank you. You've been listening to our Hot Takes panel here on 612 ABC Brisbane. And after the news, I will be speaking to Zaino about the latest in sport. And also, I will be doing a quiz with you. So stay tuned.
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6: ABC News. Good morning. I'm Michael Bausch. Australia's World Cup soccer campaign is over. Going down to Egypt in a dramatic penalty shootout in Dallas, Tom Wilde reports.
7: With the game tied at 1-1 after 90 minutes, the match was sent to extra time. Neither side was able to find a winner before the end of the extra half hour and penalties loomed. Tony Popovich swapped the impressive Patrick Beach, who had made several important saves during the game, for veteran Matt Ryan for the shootout. But he was unable to prevent Egypt from scoring all of its spot kicks. Harry Suter and Lucas Harrington missed their penalties as Egypt booked its spot in the round of 16. Tom Wilde, ABC Sport, Dallas.
6: Football fans across the country are taking stock. Joshua McIntosh reports.
8: More than 4,000 fans packed into the South Bank live view site, riding the highs and the lows. Despite the disappointing result, fans are holding their heads high.
9: All the countries coming together. Like, at the end of the day, we lost, but it was great atmosphere. And to get down here, World Cup only happens, like, every 4 years, so it was great.
10: We belong here. We're not going anywhere. And we've got a young team that who knows what they can achieve.
8: It was just the Socceroos' third appearance in the tournament's knockout stages. Fans are already looking forward to seeing what the squad can pull off when qualifiers start up again for the next tournament in 4 years' time.
6: To other news, two Gold Coast teenagers missing for 3 days in bushland southwest of Brisbane have been found safe. The 17-year-old boys had set out on an overnight camping trip on Wednesday. A rescue helicopter spotted them this morning and winched them out of the Main Range National Park near Killarney. They were assessed by an on-site doctor but didn't need medical treatment. Poland has put its security forces on high alert after intelligence warnings that Russia may be planning a border attack to test NATO's military resolve. The BBC's Tom Bailey has details.
11: The reports, which Washington hasn't commented on, suggested US officials had issued several warnings to Warsaw about a possible armed provocation by Moscow aimed at cranking up pressure on Ukraine's Western allies and NATO's core principle of collective response. Addressing them, the Polish Prime Minister Donald Tusk said he did not wish to scare anyone, but that Russian threats could not be ignored, and that Poland was preparing for various situations. Moscow has already been appearing to test NATO's defences over the past year, with several alleged incursions of drones and fighter jets into the territory of member states.
6: Queensland Rail is still mired in a pay dispute with transport unions after 6 weeks of intensive court-ordered bargaining wrapped up yesterday without a deal. The long-running row has been dragging on since March, causing problems for commuters who've had to deal with cancelled and pared-back services. Both sides, though, are still confident they can get a deal across the line when they sit down for informal talks next week. Well, an extraordinary deep space salvage operation is underway after a robotic rescue craft was launched to intercept a falling space telescope.